0: trying to revive peace talks ahead of their first official visit to Ukraine. Now, the two sides agreed to pause attacks on each other's capitals for the weekend.
1: Just hours before, the Ukrainian military said Russia launched 167 attack drones overnight. At least five people were killed. And Reuters reports one person was killed by a Ukrainian drone strike in Russia's Belgorod region.
0: Fox's Jill Nato. Meantime, the U.S. struck three Iranian ships after Tehran fired on an American aircraft carrier. No U.S. injuries reported. And Hurricane Lowell, Category 4 storm, expected to spin up winds and rain for the western Hawaiian Islands. 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
3: Southern California could be in for a wet weekend due to the impacts of Hurricane Marie. The storm system off the coast of Mexico is not expected to make landfall, but it could still bring increased humidity and possible rain and thunderstorms, especially in the mountains. Weather Service says there's a chance of rain today and through Monday, with the greatest chance expected on Sunday. Along the coast, forecasters are calling for 6 to 8 feet swells. I'm Larry Reno, The Answer Newsroom.
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13: 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So, what is the purpose of money? It is very simple, however, yet very profound. If you understand what I'm about to explain, you can live out your retirement with less stress and more comfort than you ever thought possible. There are actually two purposes for your money. Only two. No more, no less. The first purpose is life, and the second purpose is death. I bet you've never heard that before, have you? I'm sure everyone you've listened to or taken advice from has always tried to tell you about growing your money, but never have told you about the purpose of your money. So what does that mean, a purpose for life or a purpose for death? Well, when I say that one purpose for money is life, what I really mean is you're going to use the money while you're alive. It's for your lifestyle. It's for the life that you are living today and hopefully will live for the next 20 or 30 years. In our business, we call that income. No matter how you look at it, if you spend the money while you're alive, you're taking income from that money for the purpose of life, for the purpose of living, for the purpose of being able to travel the world and enjoy your retirement, to spend time with your spouse and your grandchildren and your children, the people that mean the most to you. When I say that another purpose for money is death, that means that you're going to use the money once you're dead. We call that legacy. So in other words, your children will use the money and you'll pass the money on to your heirs after you're gone. It's critical that you have a financial planner that understands the importance of creating strategies for both the purpose of life and for the purpose of death. You see, some strategies work better for income and others work better for legacy. The ideal strategy, however, allows you to maximize your income while protecting your legacy just in case you don't live as long as you hope to. And that's why you should give me a call right now at 909-321-9737. That's 909-321-9737 because I'm an expert at no market risk strategies that will provide you the maximum benefit for life or death. Right now, when you text the word income to 909-321-9737, you'll also receive a complimentary report that addresses how to fill the retirement income gap. That's the difference between your income during your working years and the guaranteed income you'll receive in retirement from things such as Social Security and your employer pension, if you're one of the lucky ones and you still have those. I'm not talking about 401ks or 403b or any other type of defined contribution account. I'm talking about a guarantee from your employer that you will receive a salary every year for the rest of your life. If you don't have one of those, text the word income right now to 909-321-9737, and I'll show you how to create your very own tax-free private pension so that you can have a tax-free income every year secured for the rest of your life. Again, text the word income to 909-321-9737 to get your free copy of this report today. So like I said, there are only two purposes for money: spending the money while you're alive or leaving the money to those left behind. By far, the most significant purpose of money is income. It's one thing to not leave your beneficiaries any money when you're gone, but it's a disaster if you outlive your money. In fact, studies show that outliving retirement income is more fear than death itself. Now, if the purpose of your money is life, then there are only two plans for that purpose. One is called a plan for death, and the other is called a plan for life. If you have a broker or a financial planner that isn't an expert in plans for life, I'm certain you're on a plan for death. And here's what that looks like. You save up your money and invest it in something that provides a hypothetical non-guaranteed rate of return or even a short-term guaranteed rate of return. In other words, you have no guarantee for long-term growth. You might hope for 7% growth on average, but after fees, market downturns, rate expirations, you have no idea what kind of return you're going to get. And honestly, your broker does not either. In fact, you don't even know if you're going to get any return because the next 2008 might be right around the corner. You save up your money, hoping it grows. And then at the point you decide to retire, you start drawing income from those accounts, those volatile accounts that are susceptible to go up and down at the whim of the market on any given day. So you ask yourself, how much should you draw out? Is it 4%, 3%? Or do you just draw out the amount you need and hope for the best? The problem with this plan is that your hypothetical growth is combined with an arbitrary spend down rate of your retirement accounts, which could lead to a horrible sequence of returns. In other words, the order in which you experience losses and take withdrawals out of your retirement accounts can cause you to run out of money. So if your financial planner has never talked to you about the sequence of returns and showed you the possibility that losing money can happen to you, then you need to give me a call right now. My number again is 909-321-9737. I can show you how to get guarantees of income that you can never outlive. We can even show you how to get upfront bonuses of up to 10% or more

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5: Let me ask you a question. Where is your money invested today? And the reason I'm asking that question is because when your money is in stocks, mutual funds, or bonds, losing or gaining is a matter of timing. You see, once you get closer to retirement, you simply cannot afford to risk the randomness of timing because you have no control over what the market is going to do next. And see, I specialize in working with no market risk money. That's money that you cannot afford to lose. It's also money that you cannot afford to risk to the randomness of market timing because you need to be able to count on that money lasting you for the rest of your life throughout retirement. But what if you could take advantage of market gains and never participate in market losses? Let me say that again. What if you could take advantage of market gains but never participate in a loss when the market crashes? What if you could be guaranteed a first-year return of up to 10% or more and lock in gains from the market and never have your account value drop, ever? Think about that for a second. Go back over the last 20 years and you look at the major downturns that we've experienced from 2000 to 2002, where the market lost about 50%. And then we had another major drop from 2007 to 2009 where the market dropped another 50%. And just recently in March of 2020, we in that 1 month, actually less than 30 days, the market slipped into the fastest bear market in the history of our country where it dropped nearly 34%. Imagine being able to take advantage of the years, all of the years in between when the market was positive, the longest bull run in American history over the last decade, and be able to completely eliminate the bad years. So in other words, it's a picture that looks like this. Being in the market at the exact right time and being out of the market at the exact right time. That's the type of financial retirement planning that I specialize in. And over the last couple of years, I've helped clients move millions of dollars into these no market risk strategies. See, I specialize in working with those who are approaching or already in retirement and specifically working with 401k rollovers, IRAs, and other accounts that need to be protected from the risk of market downturn or taxation. The question I have for you is, do you need my help? Can I help protect your money? And there's only one way for you to find out, and that's for you to give me a call and find out how you can participate in these types of strategies without it costing you anything out of pocket. There simply is no risk and no obligation whatsoever. All you have to do is give me a call at 909-321-9737. That's 909-321-9737. And our team is ready and able to schedule a virtual consultation that you can take advantage of right from the comfort of your own home. You see, by doing so, you'll also receive a courtesy copy of our 115-page conservative investor book. It's a guide that will give you all

0: the information that you've always wanted to ask your broker, but could never get straight answers. You see, when you call, make sure you let us know if you're interested in how you can lock in up to a 10% bonus on your initial deposit and up to 9% every year towards a lifetime income account to provide you with the guaranteed income that you can never outlive. We like to call that a private pension, an income account that's guaranteed to provide income for you and your spouse year after year after year for the rest of your life, whether you live to be 85 years old or 105 years old. And if you both pass away, your children or your beneficiaries, they get the difference. Isn't that fantastic? You see, when we talk about no market risk strategies, they're so important because at this stage of your life, when you're in that critical phase of retirement, the 5 years before or after retiring, or even if you're already retired, you simply cannot afford to go backwards. And what you don't want to do is continue to expose your retirement to the risk of the market. And I'm talking specifically about the money that you need to count on. Once you have a foundation in place, a foundation of income, because remember, you've heard me say this before, the most important outcome in retirement is income. The most important outcome is income when it comes to your retirement. And so that's why you cannot afford to go backwards. You know, have living here in California for my entire life and my kids now the same, we spent many days in the winter going up to the mountains and taking our kids sledding. And, you know, one of those snowy days, I was watching my kids fly down a hill with no apparent concern for any type of bodily harm. And as I watched them, it dawned on me how risking our money in our youth is so similar to risking our bodily health. And for example, when we were young, we had no problem going sledding down a hill and launching off the top of it with little to no thought of the consequences. And once we have kids, we may still go to the top of the hill, but we'll probably sled down with a bit more caution. At least I know that I do. And you know, later on in life, most of us may not even go up the hill at all. And the reason for this is simple. As we get older, the ability of our bodies to absorb physical punishment is decreased greatly, and the time that it takes to recover is increased. The same thing is true for your money. When you're young, you can absorb huge losses in your retirement accounts because the time period available for you to recover is so long. However, as we get close to retirement, there is little to no time to recover from losses whatsoever. And that's why the no market risk strategies that I work with will allow you to sled down the hill in a crash-proof sled. It's guaranteed that you cannot lose any money if the market collapses, that your money will always be safe. So if you want to take advantage of that concept, then give me a call right now at 909-321-9737. That's 909-321-9737.
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0: Thank you for tuning in to the Miles Financial Show. I'm Billy Miles, a no market risk retirement and asset protection specialist. As you probably know from listening to me all these years, I don't like risk very much. That being said, some risk is worth taking. I mean, for example, having children is a risk. You know, those of you that have children know this to be a fact. I have two of my own and I love them to death.
1: But a lot of time and money, not to mention blood, sweat, and tears, goes into raising our children. And even if you're the perfect parent, it doesn't always turn out the way you want it to. Almost everyone that I've talked to that has had problems with their kids have always said that they still love them and they wouldn't trade them for the world. And even in very sad situations where children prematurely pass away, you know, parents are still very grateful for the time that they had with them. And you could definitely say that children are a risk worth taking. You know, but some risks are definitely not worth taking, though, right? You know, I think jumping out of an airplane without a parachute would fall into that category. I don't think any of my clients would argue with that, or they probably wouldn't be my clients for very long. You know, but how about taking a risk with your money? How about taking risks that you don't have to take? Now, you don't have to take risks with your retirement money, but many people do for no good reason at all. Wouldn't you rather have financial planning based on guarantees instead of risk? You know, at this stage of your life, for most of you, risk is for people that are trying to get to where you are today. Risk is no longer a necessity for your lifestyle. You should no longer be focused on, if you're at or near in retirement, you shouldn't be focused on continuing to grow your assets and taking huge amounts of risk in the process. What you should be focused on is the outcome that matters most in retirement, and that's income. And that's how to create sustainable, secured income for the rest of your life. How about a guaranteed bonus of up to 10% towards a lifetime income account that you can never outlive? What about a guarantee that your principal and returns will never decrease due to market losses? Those are guarantees that you can count on. Give me a call right now for a free copy of my 115-page book called The Conservative Investor. It's an insider's guide to no market risk strategies that will show you how to protect your money from high fees and from market downturns, and how to get off the roller coaster ride of risk called the stock market. Give me a call right now at 909-321-9737. That's 909-321-9737. Let's talk about some more risks that we all take in life. How about buying a home? You know, for many people, buying a home is one of the largest purchases that they will ever make. What risk do you have when buying a home, though? Well, for one, you have the risk of market value loss. The value of the property could decrease. You know, many people learned that in 2008. You know, many people thought that there was no significant risk from your home going down in value, but that perception, I believe, is now fundamentally and maybe forever changed. You know, what about risk of property loss? You know, we don't have floods too much in this area in Southern California, but we definitely have risk of fires, earthquakes, you know, possibly wind storms, and, you know, theft are all things that could destroy the value of your home or investment. You know, other properties you might own have the same risk. If you own a car, boat, airplane, or any other property with significant value, there's a substantial risk of loss that we all take every single day. But when you own something of significant material value, what do you do to protect yourself from financial loss? I think most of you know the answer if you think about it long enough. It's called insurance, right? You know, insurance costs money, and nobody likes spending money on something that they will hopefully never have to use. But we all buy insurance for our home and our car, for our boat, for anything that of value that we want to protect. You might say, well, I have a loan in my home, so I have to buy insurance on it. Well, that might be true, but if your home, what if your home was paid for? A lot of clients that come into my office, their home is completely 100% paid off, but they still keep insurance on it. The reason is, whether you realize it or not, you would buy insurance on your home because of something called catastrophe risk. Catastrophe risk means that you have a chance, even if it is small, to lose a lot of value. In other words, money, if something bad happens. You know, the reason we buy insurance on our homes is because the cost of insurance is very small compared to the loss we might incur if a catastrophe happens. So for the fun of it, let's just assume you live in a modern home, up to current building codes, you don't smoke, and you fall asleep in your bed. You don't light candles and you leave them unattended. And you don't put fried chicken on the stove and leave the kitchen. If I'm describing you, there is a very small chance your house is going to catch on fire. But even so, I bet you have homeowners insurance. And the reason why is because losing your house would be a catastrophic financial loss. So the relatively small cost of insurance is worth paying for. Wouldn't you agree? Yeah, I think most of you would. So let me ask you another question. Why don't you have protection or insurance on your retirement money? Think about that one. How come your advisor has not told you that you can insure your retirement? Give us a call right now for a free copy of our 115-page conservative investor book so I can tell you how to insure your retirement against market loss through a strategy called No Market Risk Retirement Planning. 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That's 909-321-9737 or text the word book to 909-321-9737 to get your complimentary copy of my conservative investor book right now. Well, that's all the time I have for this week. But before I go, I want you to know that I sleep at night knowing that none of my clients have ever lost a single penny to market risk. I want you to sleep at night too. Until next time at the same time, I'm Billy Miles, reminding you to stay safe for the miles ahead.
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3: 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Breaking news.
4: Mayor Karen Bass's re-election campaign is returning donations from the leaders of an anti-gang nonprofit. The decision follows a Los Angeles Times inquiry. The $9,700 contributions came from entrepreneur Danny Bakewell Sr. and other leaders of a nonprofit group that received millions of dollars in gang prevention contracts from the mayor's office. LA's ethics law restricts them once they bid on a city contract. Larry Marino in the Answer Newsroom.
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16: 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But first, my DRE number is 0129-8646. This show is for information and entertainment purposes only, not intended to give you legal or business advice. Anything I say has nothing to do with my guest, the radio station, or Pinnacle Estate Properties. Get some attorney to charge you a lot of money to tell you the stuff I'm going to tell you for free. And that's what we do here on Real Estate Radio LA. Thank you for spending the afternoon with me. I got a special guest, a good buddy of mine, who has really been my mentor. You know, there's AI. I've got Chris I. Chris Gardner, welcome back to Real Estate Radio LA.
17: Thanks, Gil. Good to be here again.
16: You and I talk about real estate all the time. The good, the bad, and the ugly. And that's what we do. And we criticize it when it needs to be criticized. We criticize Los Angeles when it needs to be criticized. But our industry is crazy time right now. And that's why I love spending time with you, Chris. A lot of people may have heard you throughout the years. You've been on multiple times. But tell us a little bit about your background.
17: 30 years as a broker, previous mortgage lender. 16 years ago, I started my company, FHA Pros, that licenses condo and assumable mortgage data and approves condos nationwide for residential mortgage sales.
16: Well, you're a non-practicing attorney.
17: Yep.
16: So you also own a couple of companies. One of them is FHA Pros. If anybody's heard me in the past when I talk about assumable loans, this is the gentleman who taught me this. Now, understand, I've been in the business 25 years, and about 2 years ago, somebody introduces me to Chris, says it's the smartest guy I know. That's an incredible introduction. And I couldn't wait to meet you. And I remember the first night we were having dinner with Marina and I, and we sat there for hours just talking real estate. And it was fascinating because if you're not growing, you're dying. And here I am. I don't think I know everything. And the second you think you know everything, you are the dumbest guy in the room. I want to learn. And when you told me about assumable loans, every FHA loan and every VA loan is assumable, blew my mind. If you guys have heard me in the past, the list that I talk about is generated by this gentleman right here. So FHA Pros, you've been in the industry how long?
17: 30 years.
16: Do you agree that what's going on nationally and even internationally with all the companies going to the consolidation. How would you summarize what's going on right now in real estate?
17: A lot of disruption, a lot of jockeying for future market share position in the face of uncertain AI initiatives, uncertain legislative issues, legal ramifications. There's so much going on right now. It's like 100 years of changes in the industry in the last 12 months.
16: So let's go through a little bit of history. Century 21 in the 60s and 70s and 80s was a dominant force. And what you guys don't know is it's one thing that what the public saw, but the real estate agent, they were all going to Century 21 because it was a 50-50 split. The agent got 50%. And the company got 50%, and all the listings were on a book. You needed that book. When you got in, did you have the book?
17: Yep.
16: Okay. So you literally had to go in and look for pages of cities and streets and figure out what you're doing. It was really labor intensive, and it was 50-50 split with Century 21. Then around 80s and 90s, RE/MAX starts coming in. Disruptor?
17: Yeah.
16: For them.
17: Definitely disrupted the old broker model of 50-50 splits.
16: When they first came in, they were renting you space, sort of like your hairdresser. The hairdresser says, hey, I'm going to make what I'm going to make, and I'm going to pay you rent for this location. And they had their certain cubicle, and that's what they did. Wow, from 50-50 to 100%. 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You're also paying local dues to RE/MAX local, international, regional. 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Now, Century 21 wasn't a player. RE/MAX is a player. Then Keller Williams comes in, and they have this profit sharing. And all of a sudden, they're growing. So it was almost like multi-level. I brought you, and I would get a percentage of your earnings. And then you brought in Josh, and I made some on Josh. That's
17: right.
16: All of a sudden, wow, multi-level in real estate. People have no idea that that's what that is. EXP comes in. Everybody's working from home, and the industry gets hit, and the world gets hit with COVID. So working from home was a no-brainer. And all of a sudden, their stock goes up. What's going on right now with Compass? Compass was the industry leader, I would say, they wanted to be the best. Would you agree that now they don't necessarily want to be the best because they've acquired all these other companies that want to be the biggest?
17: I do agree with that. They purchased Anywhere, which is Coal Banker, Century 21, Better Homes and Gardens, Sotheby's. They purchased them to up their agent count because I'm certain they see the writing on the wall that the future, as they see it with private listing networks, is if they grow their agent count, they will grow their own revenue because they will double their revenue to the broker because the sales will all go through their office. The buyer will be represented by an agent of theirs and the seller would be represented by an agent of theirs. And so they're basically steering this business into their own pipeline.
16: So Compass, they were high end. Still are, you would say. They'll take anything. And then they start buying all these other companies and acquiring them. So now they want agent count. And then they pick a fight with Zillow. Two mammoths going at it. And then what's happening there?
17: A lot of lawsuits going on. I'd like to be Compass's counsel. They're printing money right now because they've got more lawsuits going on than they can count. Compass is in a lawsuit with Zillow. Compass is teamed up with MRED, the Midwest Real Estate Data MLS, to get a feed from them. And Zillow basically said, when you can't sell it within your private listing network, you can't put it on Zillow. We're the big boy. So that's what your seller is going to have to face, that if you try to sell it without giving it to the world and placing it on Zillow from the beginning, then when you don't sell it, you won't be able to do it in the future.
16: So Compass wants to hoard their listings.
17: Correct. That's under the guise of seller's choice.
16: The seller doesn't know what they want, what they need. What everybody needs in their home is massive amount of what? Exposure.
17: Demand.
16: Demand. You want people to see it. You don't want to say, we'll trickle it out. Okay, so that's what Compass wants. And Zillow's whole business model is based on our listings. So if this mammoth company starts withholding listings from Zillow, is Zillow business model in jeopardy?
17: I think Zillow's in really big trouble. And the investors in their stock also think so because their market share has really gone down because people are seeing the writing on the wall that with the advances with AI, you won't have to go to a portal. The AI will go out and find the properties you're looking for wherever they are, whether it's my personal website, whether it's Zillow, whether it's the MLS, whether it's Compass's private network. So the future of search isn't that you have to have all the listings in one place to search them. AI will go out and find them wherever they are.
16: So when you talk about portal, you're talking about Zillow's a portal. Remax.com was a portal. Pinnacle, the portal. Real estate agents' personal websites, a portal. Craigslist, a portal. It's all information, and AI grabs all of that. There's so much changing going on. Does the average consumer really understand it? Does it affect them? Right now, I would say no. But this industry, we're not going to be able to recognize it in 5 years.
17: I agree with that. I think the changes are really hard to know exactly how they shake out, but the speed with which things are happening now, two MLSs in the country cut off Zillow's feed. Without that feed, they're effectively out of business, because if you can't find listings on Zillow, you wouldn't go there.
16: What use does Zillow have if they don't have listings?
17: Right.
16: Zero.
17: So
16: it's
17: the way
16: it's a Zillow, it's a zero.
17: Yeah, the way that the industry is going now, it's very hard to predict, but the speed with which things are changing, I think, are only going to get faster. Mm-hmm. And I think a lot of these companies are going to see some of the decisions they've made. They will have wished they unraveled and didn't go forward with them, because the conditions are going to change.
16: A lot of businesses dominated their industry. A lot of these businesses that are dominating, they're going to be Blockbuster. Blockbuster was on every corner, dominated. Did anybody not know what a Blockbuster was?
17: No.
16: No. And then Hollywood Video gets a tiny little portion of that business. But within 3 years, Netflix put them out of business.
17: Redbox.
16: Streaming put them out of business. Gone. So you got Blockbuster, Licorice Pizza, Tower Records, the music industry, how that changed. You've got Border Books, Toys R Us, gone. Sears, companies that have been around for hundreds of years. You talk about physical travel agencies. There was three or four in every single mall. Remember that?
17: Yep.
16: Actually, in my networking group, I have a travel agent. I go, oh my God, I didn't know you guys still exist.
17: Yeah.
16: You look like a four-leaf
17: clover.
16: You look like a normal person. Oh my God, that's a mirage. But you still need them. Do you still need real estate agents? How about one-hour photos? They're everywhere. You were printing money back then. I had friends of mine back at El Camino High School, famous family. They were printing money. You're talking about traditional stockbrokers. What happened?
17: Schwab, E-Trade, Scottrade.
16: These big mammoth real estate companies are going to have to change. But is the real estate agent still needed?
17: I think so, and here's why. There's more hand-holding than my first love in a real estate transaction. You're dealing with human beings all over the place, escrow officers, buyers, sellers, inspectors, appraisers, lenders, people. That's probably the hardest part of real estate, is managing all those people, personalities, needs, desires, rights, and responsibilities ethically, and not pull all your hair out. And mm-hmm. I don't see how AI does that. AI can tell you what the required documents are. It can advise you this is what you should do. But who's going to do the management of all those people?
16: The emotion. There's so many times I've been in living rooms and sellers are crying because it's so emotional. You have to sort of scale that down, right? You got a buyer, very emotional. It's beautiful. What I love about my business is these are my favorite words. Welcome home. Here are the keys. And congratulations. So we talked about this, that we just got into escrow on a house in Granada Hills with 44 offers. And we won. That means 43 agents, 43 families did not win. How did we get over the finish line? I knew the other agent. I knew the value of the neighborhood, Granada Hills. My mom lives there. My office is in Porter Ranch. I totally coached the buyers. Write a letter. It was original owners. They were very emotional. A lot of family pulling their hair out and I want to dominate. Even though there's a trust, there's emotions, there's strong personalities. Write a letter. Write another letter. Include some pictures, and they're beautiful people, and they're both engineers. And they're like, Gil, we're not really gushy, emotional people. I say, well, become a little bit more emotional. Show them you want the home. Tell them why you want the home. We had to write three different letters, send a bunch of pictures. And weeks later, we finally get a response, and we won. AI can't do that.
17: Right.
16: AI can't say, hey, you know what I would do? Do what Gil Ascarati does in California and write three letters. I spent 2.5 hours with these clients the other day. We were out in Rosemont buying this incredible property, and it's a foreclosure. Banks are not emotional. It's all about the money. Coaching them how to do it. But also they were selling a property. So now they're buying a property. They're selling a property. And I spent 2.5 hours with them on their disclosures. And you know that is where the money is. That's where the lawsuits are. What do you disclose? What do you not disclose? What do you want to get away with? What do you want to hide from the buyer? The buyer finds out about it, and there's going to be lawsuits. Let's go ahead and take a break. Gil Ascarati, Real Estate Radio LA. 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And Josh, why don't you run the commercial that's running every single week right now, that What Makes Me Unique, and we'll talk about that after the turn. Gil Ascarati, host of Real Estate Radio L, every Saturday at 2 o'clock. 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Welcome back to Real Estate Radio LA. I hope you found that enjoyable. The world is changing. It's unbelievable. When you talk about travel and how Airbnb changed the world, you talk about how Uber changed the taxi cab industry. The real estate industry has been under attack for years. Why? Because if you're thinking the world changed a taxi cab, which was about $50, and everybody wanted to go at the $50,000 that the real estate agent was getting, a lot of people just thought we were overpaid. And are we really? If you really think about it, you don't know about the fees that we have to pay for these global companies. Fee-Max has to make money on fees and dues international. Then they sell a franchise to a regional company who sells an office to the local owner, who has to make money from dues, because now it's not a 50-50 split anymore. You're skinning the cat so many times. There's no money in it, and there's a lot of risk. So many agents will not lease properties anymore. And I'm getting to the point, I'm thinking about it. It is a pain in the butt. And my clients are like, Gil, you're charging 1 month's rent? Yeah, I just leased out a house for $8,500 a month in La Crescenta. And they're like, $8,000? I said, yeah, I've been working on it for months. You asked for 10. We got into too much. We reduced. I finally find this fantastic tenant who's going to pay you $100,000 a year. $100,000 a year. You're going to pay me 8.5%. I'm worth it, because I found you somebody who's going to keep you out of trouble. The amount of money that is made on a lease is very little. The amount of liability is huge. If it was up to my company would not do leases anymore. The majority of lawsuits are right there in the leasing. The paperwork is just as much. And I do them all in person. I've talked about this. If you are managing your own property, you've got a fool as a client. Sooner or later, you're going to misplace some paperwork, and you are going to find a dishonest person who's going to bring in some family members and some gangbangers or whatever. They move out, the kid moves in, the girlfriend moves in, the family moves in, and you don't even know who they are. And you have to learn the hard way, or hire me, and I will help you stay out of trouble. But I won't manage anymore. There's no money in it. There's nothing but heartache and a lot of risk. But the commercial that we just ran before the break is, if you are not unique, you're exactly the same. What makes me unique? I still help people lease their properties. I still handhold. I still personally show property. But also, I give a free weekly list that Chris Gardner helps me with. Free weekly list to veterans and anybody who wants to buy FHA loans at an average interest rate of 3.25%. That makes me so unique. You do not understand. Agents don't know what I'm talking about. Agents don't know how to do it. Agents don't know Chris. Agents don't have the list. I do. That makes me unique. For a limited time only, I will list your house for 1.5%. And the fact that you're listening to my voice makes me unique. Real estate agents aren't on the radio. They are on their Facebook page, and they got 4 likes and a heart, all from their mother and their uncle and their aunt. Facebook is advertising to your friends. I am on not only social media, but on the radio to reach people I do not know. I got a bigger bullhorn than most. If you are looking for a house in a Corona, here's an example of a good patriot who called me from the radio show. We have a 4-bedroom, 3-bathroom house, 3,000 square feet on an 8,000 square foot lot, built in 1997. It's newer, it's big, it's beautiful, for $900,000. If you are looking at Corona, I can get you in. We just put it on the market. This is a beautiful, beautiful property. When we talk about affordability, let me tell you what makes homes affordable. 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And that's where the best kept secret in real estate, assumable loans. 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
16: 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Assumable loans, that is assumable to anybody who is interested. 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The seller is asking $730,000. You're going to take over a $550,000 loan. That means you got to bring in $180,000 at an interest rate of, drum roll please, 3.85%. 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Now, I've just picked those in Corona because that's where I'm going to be this Sunday. If you aren't interested in going to an open house in Corona to see my listing, please call me and I will hook you up. Now I'm going to show you Palmdale. Now, my buddy Chris goes to Palmdale and golfs all the time. Beautiful golfing community. It's hot. But if you're talking about affordability, you know what the answer is? You have to move further from LA. The reason my family went to LA is because they could buy a house in Winnetka, back then it was Canoga Park, for $22,000. They wanted to live in Culver City, but it was $30,000. Way too expensive. My dad wanted to live in Venice. My mom said, what are you, a hippie? Hell no. We're not going to Venice. We're going to the valley where we've been our whole lives for $22,500. The further away you get from LA, the less expensive. Palmdale. I've got a listing out there for $425,000. Please call me. It's adorable. It's move-in ready. $425,000, people. Now, here's another example of assumable loans out in Palmdale. $750,000. It's a 4-bedroom, 3.5-bath, 2,900-square-foot home. You're going to assume a $420,000 loan. That means you got to bring in $330,000. We're going to stay with the threes with an interest rate of, drum roll, please, 3.3%. Your payment is $2,131 for the next 24 years. This house is beautiful. It's a half-acre lot. Another one in Palmdale. They're asking $770,000. Check this one out. You bring in $150,000, which is about 20%. That's what you would have to bring in anyway. But you're going to assume a $615,000 assumable loan at an interest rate of, drum roll, please, 2.7%. Your payment is $2,837.16 for the next 25 years. Why do I know that? Because I got a list of 3,000 homes from Santa Barbara to San Diego where I know the payment and the interest rate, and I know the affordable neighborhoods that can make your dreams come true. Real estate is the best way to acquire wealth. I'll tell you what a bad investment is. Paying rent for the rest of your life. But I know it's expensive. These are things that you can do. Call me. I find a neighborhood that's affordable, that's safe. All the ones in Palmdale on the west side, very nice. It is something that I would live in. They're newer, bigger, and they're great deals because assumable loans. So go ahead and reach out to me and I will set you up. and I will hook you up. This is Gil Askarado. Hey, Josh, do we got to go?
19: We got to go.
16: We got to go. Well, God bless you, everybody, especially right now. God bless you. Can you still say God bless you in this country, Josh?
19: You sure can.
16: Darn right, you can. I'm going to say it loud. I'm going to say it proud, especially on today. The 4th of July. Happy birthday, America. The greatest country in the world. Are we perfect? No. But it's the greatest country in the world. When I say God bless you, I mean it. May God bless you. The Lord Almighty bless you, your home, your family, your friends. Keep you safe, especially during this weekend. And may your family and your home be full of love, joy, peace, a lot of food, and a whole lot of equity. We'll talk to you right after the show.
15: And I'm proud to be an American, where at least I know I'm free.
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13: I'm Roger Stern. Americans on the move this holiday weekend, and it's costing more to drive or to fly.
14: With ongoing conflicts in the Middle East driving up the price of jet fuel, AAA says travelers are paying about 2% more for airfare over the Labor Day holiday weekend than they did this time last year, but nearly 20% more for top destinations.
13: Fox's Jonathan Seri. 10 days after the devastating flood that hit Nepal, rescuers found two more victims alive.
15: A woman was submerged underneath a building. Meanwhile, another miracle today, a man was found inside a 740-foot tunnel at a hydropower project.
13: Fox's Stephanie Bennett, one person rescued yesterday, says he saw other people alive. 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
26: All right, welcome to Striking Gold. I'm your host, Kenny Michaels. It is great to be here today. Welcome aboard. If you are just tuning in, we're grateful to have you. Thank you for making us a part of your day. I'm on YouTube right now. Type in Striking Gold with Kenny Michaels, and you'll be able to watch the good-looking, sexiest guy on radio, the Brad Pitt of Precious Metals, do this show live. Welcome to the show, everybody. I'm Kenny Michaels. The phone lines are turned on. The number here to get me live, 818. I'm sorry. The number to get me, I almost gave you my cell phone. The number to get me live, 888-961-0222. Again, 888-961-0222. Phone lines are turned on. Now I'm about to turn you on. All right. Get your mind out of the gutter. Come on. I'm not going there. I'm going to turn you on right now. Listen to this. If you're invested in gold and silver, if you heard this show over the years and you're invested, you're very happy with what I'm about to say. And then I've got unbelievable news for you. Shocking news. So here we go. First off, here's what's going to turn you on. In the last 30 days, gold's up 15%. Silver's up 19%. This is for the month of August. Now listen to this. In that same 30 days, here's where I'm going to throw cold water on your libido right now. Here it comes. Here it comes. A bucket of ice coming. The S&P is up 3%. The Dow Jones is up 2%. The NASDAQ is up 5%. The stock market is paying you what the banks are paying you. Holy smokes. But gold is kicking its tushy. Now I'm going to say it. Wall Street always wins. You need to know that. Wall Street always wins. So if you're invested in Wall Street, they win. You don't win. Wall Street wins because they have your money and operate on your money. And I just proved it that they win. They're only paying you 3% on the S&P, 2% on the Dow Jones, 5% on the NASDAQ. If you're in Wall Street always wins. When you're in gold and you're in silver, physical gold and silver, not the stupid stock, physical gold and silver, you're out of Wall Street. That's why people in gold and silver win. You win. The idea is to win. That's the idea, right? Right? Everything we do in life, we want to win. It's all about winning. What did the old owner of the Raiders, Al Davis, used to say? Just win, baby. That's what he used to say. Now, I'm not a Raider fan, but it doesn't matter. He's right. Just win, baby. Wall Street always wins. Now, you've heard me ask people who have called into this show. I've said, how much do you trust Wall Street? Everybody says, I don't. Yeah, well, you have your money somewhere you don't trust, and Wall Street always wins. When you're in gold, you're not in Wall Street if you're in physical gold. Now, if you own gold stock, well, my condolences, big time, because you're still in Wall Street. Okay? So, get out of Wall Street. Get on Easy Street. Okay, there's Wall Street and Easy Street. You pick one. Easy Street is gold. Wall Street always wins. You win when you're in gold. Look, it's up 15% just this month alone. Silver's up 19% this month alone. The rally is on. And the stock market is paying you what the banks are paying you. Does that not make you sick to your tummy? And by the way, if you feel sick about where your account is going, Dr. Michaels here, gold, well, there was a James Bond movie called Goldfinger, right? Wasn't there? Yeah, I don't have a gold finger, but I got a golden throat. Here we are every week, golden throats here. 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And my handwriting is better than the doctor. 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The prescription is if you're sick of not making money, go to gold. Here's the prescription. Take that prescription to Golden Crest Metals. Their number is 888-406-8255. 888-406-6222. Here it is again, 888-406-6222.

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2: Of Jim Rickards. Now, if you don't know who Jim Rickards is, let me tell you who that is. Jim Rickards is the biggest precious metals guru in the country, probably in the world. I know you thought I was, but I'm not. Jim Rickards is. And Jim Rickards is always spot on. That's what makes him the guru. He posted a video that Trump posted. Jim Rickards says, I'm not going to be surprised at all if gold hits 10,000 an ounce by the end of 2026. That's what it says. And Trump posted it on Truth Social. Now let me go one step further. Not only did Trump post it on Truth Social, but then, and I'm going to read this to you because this is very important, Trump also posted the same exact thing himself, amplifying the message worldwide through his personal Truth Social. So he has a personal Truth Social account, and he amplified the message worldwide that Jim Rickards says gold is going to 10,000 an ounce by the end of this year. He said it would not surprise me, not even a little bit, to see 10,000 gold before the end of 2026. I think we will. That's what Jim Rickards posted. Trump put that on Truth Social and then pushed it out worldwide. Now, people say, why do you think he pushed it out worldwide? So I started looking into that investigation. Why is Trump pushing it out worldwide? Well, do you ever think that now Trump wants to reset the price of gold? Many people think that's the number he's going to price it at. So if he does reset gold, he hasn't yet, but if he does, a lot of people think that it's going to get reset at 10,000. Well, that's more than double where it is now. Let's go. What are you waiting for? I don't get it. You want to buy it when it's 10,000? You want to buy it when it's now? You want to buy now. Wall Street always wins. The consumer always wins if you're in gold. Wall Street always wins if you're in stocks. Period. And the numbers don't lie. In the last 30 days, I'll give it to you again. Silver's up 19%. Gold's up 15%. Now, for those of you in Wall Street, well, sorry, your Dow Jones is only up 2%. Your NASDAQ's up 5%. Your S&P's up 3%. 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That's it. By the way, follow me on Instagram. We're getting huge results on Instagram. So chase me on Instagram. Go to Striking Gold with Kenny Michaels and become a follower of mine, please. I'd love to have you. All right, here's something else you should know. So people think Trump pushed this out on his personal Truth Social worldwide because a lot of articles think that Trump's going to reprice gold at 10,000. That's why he's pushing that number out that Jim Rickards posted. Exciting as hell. Okay? Here's something else I'll tell you. The Financial Times is reporting that this is the year the rich go wild for gold. Newsflash. It's not for the rich anymore. It's for everybody. Whether you're rich, whether you're middle class, even if you have a little less, gold's for everybody. Gold doesn't cater to just the rich. Gold caters to people with 60,000, 70,000, 100,000, 25,000.

0: That's what I love about gold. Doesn't discriminate. Doesn't discriminate whether you're Republican, whether you're Democrat, whether you're Caucasian, whether you're something else. It doesn't matter. Gold doesn't discriminate. It's not just for the rich anymore. Everybody's benefiting from gold. Who wouldn't benefit with lower taxes, low risk, and high growth? Name me somebody who can't use that. All right, the number here to get me live, the amazing Wendy, is on phones today. So ring us up here in the studio. If you have a question about buying gold and silver or moving a retirement account or moving some cash from the bank into gold, you got questions, I got answers. I love when people call into the show because I educate you and your question is helping educate other people. So let's go. We're a team here. We're all working together for the same mighty goal to keep seniors from feeding Uncle Sam and instead feeding their own well-deserved pocket. Call me here, 888-961-0222. That's the number to get me live here in studio. I'm Kenny Michaels. This is Striking Gold. Yeah, it's the best show in America. Oh, by the way, regarding a show, by the way, I need to say this. There are people out there trying to imitate or trying to do a gold show similar to me. Nobody is similar to me, first of all. I'm crazy. I'm nuts. I'm energetic. I'm passionate. And most gold shows are boring. Most gold shows badmouth other people. I would never do business with anyone who badmouths other people because if that's their morals, if that's their ethics, if they have no scruples, then that means when they get your money, they'll have no scruples either. And that's not good for you, right? The only show that's going to give it to you direct is me, period. This is why this is the largest gold show nationwide. Because I tell it to you like it is. I don't care that you don't want to hear it. I don't care that something I say is going to hurt your feelings. You can't invest in anything without the truth. You can't invest in anything without all the facts. Nothing should be hidden from you. Period. Period. So, let's go. 888-961-0222. I'm Kenny Michaels. This is Striking Gold. All right, so Trump posts this video with Jim Rickard saying gold's going to 10,000 by the end of the year. That's what Jim Rickard said. He says, I think we will. And I won't be surprised. Trump is now saying he's getting gold out of Iran. He just got oil out of Venezuela. He's making us stinking rich. And the more gold our president goes after, the more gold our president goes after, the stronger we become as a country. So the more gold you go after, the stronger you become in your retirement account, the stronger you become with your cash. And I'm sitting here doing this show right now, and what pops on my phone? A True Social tweet says, just in, Trump to refill strategic petroleum reserves with Venezuelan oil, the deal he just made. There you go, folks. And now he says he's going after the gold in Iran. He took $200 million worth of gold out of Venezuela. Okay? He's loading up gold in this country. Now he's tweeting on his personal True Social, push it out worldwide about the 10,000 in the price of 10,000 for gold by the end of this year. How exciting is that? A lot of people think he's pushing that out worldwide to let the world know, hey, I'm about to reset this thing, and when I do, it's going in at 10,000. Well, Wells Fargo thinks gold's going to double by the end of the year. They're not even right. It's going to be more than that, according to this. That's why you move now. Do you think your investments are going to double in stocks between now and the end of the year? I don't think so. I mean, the Dow Jones is up this month 2%. Jiminy crickets, there are some people that have CDs that are paying more than the Dow Jones. Think about how stupid that sounds. Now, here's the deal. Yesterday, I was talking to a guy, and he says, Mr. Michaels, answer me this. what is the risk in moving to gold? And I'm going to just say this because I truly, guys, I've spent, you know, most of you don't know this, but I spend north of 60 hours a week preparing my show and gathering information. And I have a whole team around me that provides me with news articles and provides me with information that they may feel is important for me to spread the news. Start spreading the news. Gold soaring again. Okay, listen to me. And one of the things I do is I do a lot of research because I think it's important for the public to get educated and not just hear from me. That's why I tell you the Financial Times right now says the year of the rich going wild for gold. Newsflash, it's not just for the rich anymore. That came from the Financial Times, not from me. But one thing I will tell you is this is about seniors. This is about 58 and up, 55 and up. You are the people that are my focus because I am 64. And I'm not going to do a show that just says, you know. That's not how shows work. Shows should be filled with information. And the fact that our president is pushing out on his personal Truth Social account the number 10,000 for gold by the end of this year should be so motivating to you, it's ridiculous. Because the rally is on. I've said the last 3 weeks, the rally is on. And now, in this month alone, gold's up 15%. If you're invested on the Dow Jones, you're up 2%. The banks are paying 3% for a CD. Think about how dumb that is. You're making no money on your money. Would someone please call in here right now to this show, 888-961-0222, and tell me this. What is the purpose of a retirement account? I want to hear your opinion. Why did you set up an IRA? Why did you set up a 401k? What is the purpose? Why did you do it? I want to know. I'm just curious. I know what the purpose of a retirement account is, but I want to know what you think the purpose of a retirement account is. Because if the purpose is the same as mine, that you want growth and no money will be there when you need it for your retirement account, why the hell are you in something paying 2% when you could be in something paying 19%? And for the year, silver's up over 80%. Gold's up over 45%. And has lower taxes with it. And is a safe haven, low risk, and high growth. Somebody show me the risk. You know, my engineer here, Eric, standing here laughing because I said it's low risk. It's low tax. It's high growth. Somebody tell me the risk. There isn't any. I've tried to look. I'm not telling you that investments don't have risk, but truly, honestly, people, I spend 60 hours a week on this show, and I can't figure out what's the negative to gold. It's physical. You can get a hold of it. You can hold it in your hand. You can transfer to your heirs with no government involvement. You pay less tax in a retirement account if you pull it out in gold. It's the number one ultimate safe haven. And it's kicking everything's rear end on the market. Somebody call in here with a risk. Crickets. Click, click, click. Crickets. Crickets. There they are. We hear the crickets. There they are. We got crickets. Because there's no risk. 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It's crazy. 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Answer the couple questions, and it will come to my email, and I will help you. There you go. I'll call you and say, hey, it's the good-looking Kenny Michaels. I see you have an IRA. Let's go. Let's go to a safe haven. Let's go to low tax. Let's go to high growth. Let's make money on our money. Let's go. And now our president is pushing out a video showing 10,000 an ounce by the end of the year by Jim Rickards. And he's pushing it out on his own personal platform worldwide, it says. How exciting is this? If you have bought gold recently, buy more. Mr. Michaels, I don't have the money to buy more. Find the money. Buy more. Now's your chance. We finally have a president pushing this beautiful, shiny thing through the roof. Let's go. This is an opportunity of a lifetime to set you and your heirs forever. You know how many people call me and say, Mr. Michaels, I have $150,000 in my retirement account. I say, how old are you, sir? I'm 68. Newsflash. You will not be able to retire on $150,000 if you're 68, no matter where you live in this country. Unless you live in a tent under a freeway overpass, you might make it. You cannot retire on $150,000 in this country. Impossible. But what if you turn that $150,000 into a hell of a lot more money? Well, yeah, the Dow Jones is paying you 2%. Silver's paying you 19%. That's this month alone. All right, I'm Kenny Michaels. This is Striking Gold. The number to get me live, 888-961-0222. That's the number to get me live. We're going to take a quick break. When we come back, we'll talk about the banks and what I'm hearing about bank runs. Got article after article about, here we go again. Better protect your money. We'll be right back.
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8: Brentwood residents are demanding something be done about a woman they say who's been using the sidewalks for a restroom for years. She's also allegedly chased and threatened people on multiple occasions, and residents say her erratic behavior is getting worse. A mother tells Channel 11 the woman threatened to kill her this week while she was out walking with her young daughter and dogs. Residents have already reached out to police and elected officials. Larry Marino in the Answer Newsroom.
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0: Striking Gold. I'm your host, Kenny Michaels. 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Answer a couple questions. It'll come to my email, and let's get your money into gold and silver. Let's go. I'll help you personally. Or you can call Golden Crest Metals at 888-406-6222. They're there right now, 888-406-6222. All right. Here we go again. It always rears its head around this time of year, where the banks are starting to report problems. Here we go again. The federal banking system is a mismanaged organization financially. I can go down the list, but I'll start with they make loans to people who shouldn't be getting loans. Then when the loans go bad, where did the bank get the money to loan those people the money? From you and me. The banks loan our money to other people. So imagine someone knocks on your door and says, hey, Mr. Jones, I need to borrow $50,000. And he's not a really good borrower. He's got maybe bad credit or just got brand new on the job or he's got some hiccups. And you loan it anyway. And then when they don't pay, what do? Right? Now you're stuck loaning 50 grand to someone who can't pay. That's the banks. The banks are using your money, not their money. They have no money. And so now the banks are running into financial trouble. Well, Warren Buffett sold all of his Bank of America stock. That dude has been an investor in Bank of America for a gabillion years. And he sold all his Bank of America stock. Why? Because he's no dummy. The banks are in trouble. There's talk now, article after article, about bank runs are coming again. Great. And you say, well, I'm not worried, I'm insured. By who? The FDIC? Hello, wake up. The FDIC has 1.3 cents for every dollar that's out there. Wake up. Your bank goes belly up tomorrow, takes you 7 years to get your money. 7 years to see your money. What are you going to do in the meantime? You're going to leave your money hanging out there for 7 years? And mind you, with all of this craziness in the federal banking system, they're only paying you 3% on your money, 2% on your money. That's all they're paying you. And then you're taxed on that, in the interest they pay you. So you're not even making that. It's kind of a dumb, it's kind of a scam if you think about it. The federal banking system's a scam. Who would have ever thought it's a scam? You give me interest on my money. And then you make me pay tax on the interest you give me. And you don't give me much to begin with. What's wrong with this picture? It's a scam. It's a scam. But now if I took that cash and I bought gold and I bought silver, that's shipped to me. To my house. I put it away. And if Jim Rickards is right and Trump is now reposting 10,000 for gold by the end of the year, and you buy gold today, wow, what an increase. And here's the best part. It sits in your home. There is no need for FDIC. You're insured by God because you're invested in God's money. God is your FDIC and he ain't broke. And all of a sudden, you got this money sitting at your house that's becoming worth a fortune. And it's all private. It's all yours. There's no tax bill because the money you made is sitting in your safe at home. You're not paying tax on the money. And if you die today, your heirs can open up that safe and take that money and it's theirs. Where's the risk? Remember that old lady You know what I'm going to say, right, Eric? Remember that old lady from Wendy's? Where's the beef? Remember that? All of you tuning into this show are my age. You're old enough to know what that is. Where's the beef? Remember the little hamburger on the giant bun? She would look down and say, where's the beef? Where's the risk? Again, somebody call this show right now and tell me the risk of gold. Tell me, show me a risk. Crickets. Here they come again. There they are, the crickets. There they are, crickets. Because there is no risk in gold. There is no risk. Our own president loves gold. Our own president. Listen to this. Listen to this.
1: I can't tell you how much that gold costs, a lot of money. There's nothing like gold, and there's nothing like solid gold.
0: There's nothing like gold. There's nothing like solid gold. You're right, Mr. President. Thank you for that. Thank you for joining our show this morning. Thank you for saying that. That there's nothing like gold. There's nothing like solid gold. Imagine having solid, pure gold in your IRA, in your 401k. Jim Rickards is saying we're going to 10,000 by the end of the year. Trump reposts that video on True Social and then on his personal account as well. What the hell does that mean? Wow. And you've heard me say many times on the show that my IRA's killing it. I'm killing it. Because I'm in gold. I'm killing it. Okay, so you're making 2% in the Dow Jones, 5% in the NASDAQ, 3% at the S&P, and my gold went up 15% this month. My silver went up 19% this month. And I have no risk. You have all the risk. I have low tax. You have all the tax. Okay? I have high growth. You have low growth. Want to be me? You don't want to be me. But no, you want to be me when it comes to gold and silver. So go to kennysgoldquiz.com. That's one option. kennysgoldquiz.com. Take the three question quiz. Nobody fails it, I promise you. Everybody gets an A+ on the quiz. That's nice. See, there you go again. No risk. There's no risk. You go to Kenny's Gold Quiz. It's a quiz you cannot fail. There's no risk. Everybody gets an A. Well, if you go to gold, there's no risk. Everybody gets an A. Everybody wins. Now, if you're 30 years old, 25 years old, tuning into this show, please don't take this wrong. I don't care about you and your money. I care about you as a human. I don't care about your money because you're young. You're going to invest money. You're going to go to the crypto garbage, the stupid air. You're going to go to the crypto nonsense. You're going to lose money. Then you're going to cry to your parents. Dad, I lost money. And then dad's going to bail you out. And then as you get older, you'll become more mature and you'll realize, oh, I need to be in gold. That old dude that used to be on the radio, that old guy, Kenny Michaels, when I'm doing this show 20 years from now, and I say, good morning, this is Striking Gold with Kenny Michaels. Yeah, I'll still be doing it then. Because I believe in God's money. It's worked for me. So therefore, it works for you. Mind-blowing that in the last year, gold is up 45% in a year. Silver, over 80%. That's nuts. That's nuts. And you're invested in something that's up 2%? 3%? Wall Street always wins. You do not win in Wall Street. Now, you're going to say, well, Mr. Michaels, that's not true. Because when I started my retirement account 40 years ago, now it's up to $150,000. And how old are you? 67? 62? 78? And you think that's enough to live in? It's taking you 40 years to make $150,000, really? 40 years of your life, really? You think that's a good investment? When I ask people, do you trust Wall Street? They say no. I say, well, then do you always make it a habit of giving your money to people you don't trust? They always say, well, we didn't know we had another option. That's a true statement. When you take a job and your job offers a 401k, everybody jumps at it because you don't know any better. They're not going to tell you, by the way, sir, when you open up this 401k, sir, you're going to be invested in something that's going to make you 3% a year. They don't tell you that. They don't tell you you're uninsured. Otherwise, you'd never open it. because these financial companies make money on having your money, being a hold of your money. Well, that's all well and good, except for the fact that it's not their money, it's your money. Drives me crazy. You should make money on your money. Other people shouldn't make money on your money. Does that make sense, what I just said? When you become a senior, you should make money on your money. Other people shouldn't make money on your money. Because when you were young, other people made money on your money. Right? And on your efforts. When you worked at a job, your boss got rich. Right? They worked, they made money on your efforts. Right? But now you're a senior. Now you're my age. And whether you're better looking than me, which is going to be very tough to beat, I will tell you that now. I will tell you that now. You better be so stunningly good looking that you can't even imagine. Because, you know, being the Brad Pitt of precious metals, there's no comparison here. Okay. I got voted the sexiest guy on radio because I have a face for radio. Oh, and by the way, I got to say this because I'll be remiss if I don't. I want to say, please bow your head for a moment. Give just a second to Dolly Parton, please. You talk about a classy lady. This lady was, she's the icon. She's up there with Elvis. She's up there with Michael Jackson. She's an icon. And Dolly, you are now in the best place you could possibly be, sweetheart. You're in heaven with the Lord. So, thank you for 80 phenomenal years, Dolly. You were the best. You were the best. She'll always love us. Remember, she sang that song. She'll always love. I'll always love you. She'll always love us. That's good to know. Anyway, we're going to miss you, Dolly Parton. Anyway, all right. So, this $10,000 an ounce on gold by Jim Rickards is unbelievable. If you don't know who Jim Rickards is, he is the number one biggest precious metals guru, I'm going to say in the world, but for sure in this country, probably in the world, okay? And this dude is always spot on. I love this guy. And Trump reposted his video and then pushed it out worldwide on his own personal account. So most people now think that the reason Trump pushed it out worldwide was to let everyone know in the world where he may reset the price at. That's going to be more than double. And they're talking by the end of the year. Hello? What a boom. What a punch in the arm that would be. Now, you notice Jim Rickards didn't say, well, stocks are going to double by the end of the year. What's double? The Dow Jones went up 2% this month. What's it going to do? Go to 4?
2: Ooh.
0: It's dumb to not make money on your money. It's dumb. And it's dumb to take risks when you're senior. You have to be careful, right? Listen. My dad passed 5 years ago, but he died at the ripe old age of 95. And when we would go places, he was always looking down. And at one point, I remember the movie Shrek, when they're on the bridge, and Shrek told Donkey, don't look down. And Donkey said, I'm looking down, right? I said to my dad, Dad, why are you always looking down? He said, because I don't want to trip and fall. I got to be careful. Hear what he said? I got to be careful. I don't want to fall and break my hip. I can't take a risk. I got to watch where I'm going. Now let's translate to your money. You can't take the risk going to safety. You can't take the risk. But when you go to gold, no one has called into the show the whole time. All we're talking to are crickets. Nobody's called into the show to tell me what the risk is in gold. We know it's the ultimate safe haven. Everybody knows that. My 14-month-old grandson knows that. And we know that we pay a lot less tax when we're in gold and silver. We take our money out in physical metal form. We save a lot of money. So that's good, right? And we know it's outgrowing everything, including the stock market. Where's the risk? Where's the beef? There's no risk. 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By the way, follow me on Instagram. Type in Striking Gold with Kenny Michaels and become a follower of mine. I'd love to have you on board. 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They charge a lot less money for the products than any other gold company. I've done my homework. They have the number one best buyback program in the entire industry. Their customer service is second to none. Every call gets returned. And, you know, I'm going to say this because I've been around the gold business long enough to know that there's a genuine caring about the customer at this place. I know it sounds corny. I don't mean to sound corny, right? I don't, but I do love corn on the cob, but with butter and then Parmesan cheese. Good Lord. Good Lord. Anyway, thank you, Lord, for Parmesan cheese. Anyway, the point is Golden Crest Metals, they truly, like, if a customer's having a problem, somebody's on the phone with that customer helping that customer. I love that. I love that. Because one of my biggest pet peeves is not getting serviced when I'm a customer somewhere. I hate that. My wife and I were at a restaurant the other day. It was packed. It was packed. And I'm sitting there. Nobody even, for a long time, no one came up to our table to even ask what we wanted to drink. And here I am, dry mouth, thirsty as all get out. And I'm sitting at this table. And I said to my wife, well, what's going on here? Can't get anybody over here to get us a drink. And I don't drink alcohol, just so y'all know. I don't like the taste of it, so I'm not a drinker like that. But, like, I want my iced tea and water, right? Nobody came to the table. That gets under my skin. That's poor customer service. I know you're busy, but you're going to have to account for being busy. Golden Crest Metals is swamped. All the other old gold companies are dead. Why are they swamped? They're swamped because they do it right. They charge. They don't rip you off. They take care of their customers. And they're highly rated. That's why they're swamped. But yet, no matter how busy we are, you call me, I'm swamped. The only guy busier than me in this country is Donald Trump. That's it. Nobody else is as busy as I am. And he ain't as good looking as I am. That's his downfall. Now, we also have the best looking first lady ever in America, in the history of America. Melania Trump is a very nice looking lady. Donald Trump lucked out there, man. All right. Anyway, back to reality. So, go to kennysgoldquiz.com or call Golden Crest 888-406-6222. Ladies and gentlemen, please remember this. Wall Street always wins. Okay? How does Wall Street operate? They operate on your money. They also manipulate your money. You have no say in your money. Now, there's going to be people that are going to argue with me saying, well, Mr. Michaels, I do have a say. I can call up my financial guy and say, hey, pull me out of this stock and put me in that stock. Yeah, you do have that. But guess what you don't have? If someone in a leisure suit says, well, you know, Dell Computers had their worst quarter in 4 years, and you own Dell Computer stock, guess what? You've lost money based on that guy's comment. Who's that guy? Some schmo you don't know stops you from growing. No grow from a schmo you don't know. Right? There's no grow from a schmo you don't know. But gold is soaring. And you know that person. That person's God. That's God's money. Again, thank you, Lord. You never fail us. Thank you, Lord. You never fail us. And so, that's why you're seeing gold soar. The whole world's going to gold. China's going to gold. Everyone's pushing gold. It's the number one most popular investment. My engineer got so excited about the price of gold, he threw a wooden ball here in the studio. It slipped out of his hand because he ran to go move his IRA right now. It's crazy what's going on. Everybody's going to gold. 10,000 an ounce would be unbelievable. We got 3 months. We have 3 months, September, October, November, 4 months. We got 4 months to go to the end of the year. Jim Rickards is calling for 10,000. Trump retweeted it, re-put it out on True Social. Thank you, President Trump. And now most people believe that's the number he's going to reprice it at. So now's the time to buy. Get as much of your money, as much of your retirement account, as much of your cash into physical gold and silver. Guys, I'm just giving you a good heads up. Silver's taken off. Here we go again. Listen to this about silver. Listen to this. 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You and I sat in the same economics class, sat next to each other. 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We have a low supply of silver. 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Follow me on Instagram. Type in Striking Gold with Kenny Michaels. Ladies and gentlemen, thanks for being here today. Love you. Those of you that watched on YouTube, I hope you were entertained. I'm Kenny Michaels. This is Striking Gold, and I'm reminding you, we'll see you next week. God bless. Bye-bye.

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12: I'm Carmen Roberts. The U.S. military strikes three Iranian oil tankers after Tehran fired missiles at an American aircraft carrier.
13: CENTCOM Commander Admiral Brad Cooper released this statement saying, "Let the message to the IRGC be clear. If you shoot at two of our ships, we will impose an even higher economic cost, taking out three of yours." And the United States says they remain prepared should there be additional missile fire against warships.
12: Fox's Trey Yingston, Tel Aviv. Americans are paying the most ever for gas over a Labor Day weekend. AAA says the national average is $4.15 a gallon, 94 cents more than last year.
14: Trump yesterday argued the new pipelines in transportation routes across the Middle East could reduce the world's reliance on the Strait of Hormuz.
12: Fox's Alex Hogan at the White House. 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

0: the most accurate predictors of our biological age. So in our GHR Platinum 7, we have a telomeres blend that fights us with phytosine and grapeseed extract, two compounds getting serious research attention for their telomeres production.
1: Ladies and gentlemen, this is David James along with John Fleming. We are talking about an amazing breakthrough and discovery, all natural. 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John Fleming joins us, and we're literally fighting aging at the DNA level with GHR Platinum, right?
0: Yeah, absolutely. And that leads us into cause of aging number five, which is the aging heart. Circulation slows, arteries stiffen, your cardiovascular system just doesn't hum like it used to. Our Platinum Heart 7 blend in the GHR Platinum 7 fights this with beetroot powder for nitric oxide and circulation support, vitamin K2 as MK7 for artery flexibility, and hawthorn berry, which is one of the most time-tested botanicals for heart health going back for centuries. And then that brings us to the cause of aging number six, which is free radical oxidation. Every single day, your body's under attack from free radicals caused by stress, pollution, processed food, medications, just breathing. So think of it as cellular rust. Think of it as when you bite into an apple and it starts to oxidize and change colors. You know, that's what happens to our bodies. So our Platinum Antioxidant 7 blend fights all of this with alpha lipoic acid, OPC, organic goji berries, and pomegranate, which is four of the most potent antioxidant compounds on the planet, working synergistically to neutralize those free radicals.
1: John, you're talking just now six causes of aging, six blends fighting every single one. What's the seventh?
0: Well, the cause of aging number seven, and here's where the men's and women formulas split into something very special. For men, the seventh cause is the declining testosterone. Low testosterone, it's real, it's common, and most men just quietly accept it. But our Platinum Testosterone 7 blend fights it with rhodiola rosella, tungkat alley root, tribulus terrestris, and fenugreek extract. So men are reporting much more drive and more strength, more vitality, you know, in every sense of the word. For the women, the seventh cause is the diminishing collagen. And ladies, this one's personal because collagen loss is a silent driver between wrinkles, thinning hair, joint discomfort, and the loss of skin elasticity that ages you faster than almost anything else. So our Platinum Collagen 7 blend fights this with bamboo, horsetail, maca root, ashwagandha, and actual collagen, as well as hyaluronic acid. This blend was built specifically and lovingly for you women.
1: That's just wonderful. Seven causes of aging, seven targeted blends fighting each one. 50 ingredients total, formulated completely differently for men and women. This is not a supplement. This is like the most complete anti-aging system ever put in a capsule.
0: And that's exactly what it is. And we haven't even talked about the delivery system in detail yet, which honestly might be the biggest story of all.
1: This is really special. John, I want to ask you this. What should our listeners expect from GHR Platinum?
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1: 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It's Bitwave Dave, David James with John Fleming of GHR Platinum 7. Hey, John, let's briefly discuss why addressing HGH is so important to our daily health. Can we do that?
0: Yeah, absolutely. And Dave, I did want to mention that your free bottle is not going to be taken by anyone. I will have one for you after
2: the show.
0: Thank
2: you, John. Thank you very much. Yeah.
0: With all your hard work, we appreciate you. But yeah, studies show that HGH rapidly declines with age. We know this, and this is directly linked as one of the biggest causes of the aging process. But did you know that by the time you turn 60, your body may be producing 95% less HGH than you did in your 20s? And the crazy thing is, your body still has the ability to make it. The question is, are you giving it what it needs to turn the switch back on?
1: Ah, good point, John. I mean, many of us don't know that we can do that. But I have to ask the question all of us are thinking. Well, most of us anyway. HGH, isn't that what all the celebrities and pro athletes are taking? Like, isn't this the stuff that's controversial in the news right now?
0: That's a great question, Dave. And yes, there is a form of HGH therapy that's controversial, and that's the injections or HGH IV therapy. This is the synthetic HGH human growth hormone that gets injected directly into the body. And Dave, it works. And that's why you see 6-year-old celebrities on magazine covers all ripped out looking like they're 40 years old. And that's why athletes have risked their entire careers over the last 20 years to use it.
1: Is HGH therapy a thing of the past, or are more people taking it?
0: You know, and that's also a very important thing to ask, because it's been around for a while, but more and more people are becoming more educated and aware of how powerful restoring your youthful HGH is, and it's not going anywhere. Because of the consistent, remarkable results that thousands upon thousands of people are getting through HGH therapy and supplements and the IV drips right now, you're seeing tons of wellness IV clinics popping up all over California for NAD drips, HGH drips, peptides, etc. But regarding the HGH industry, the HGH market was valued at $6 billion in 2024, and is projected to hit $13 billion in about 6 years. So the industry is growing because people simply love the results that they feel and see.
1: Well, with that being the case, then why isn't everyone taking these?
0: Well, not everyone does. And there's three reasons why. Number one is the cost. And we're talking about anywhere from $10,000 to now $60,000 a year.
1: Good grief.
0: That's more than some people make in a year.
1: Oh, that's like a hard no for most of us.
0: Mm-hmm. Yeah, absolutely. And then number two is the side effects. You know, according to an article by Harvard Health Publishing in 2021, up to 30% of patients who take synthetic HGH injections experience serious side effects, including fluid retention, joint pain, carpal tunnel syndrome, and high blood sugar. This is common because it's unnatural. You know, you're injecting a synthetic hormone. You're overriding your body's natural regulatory system. The pituitary gland says, oh, we've got plenty and I'll stop producing. But over time, you can actually make your body worse at producing its own natural HGH. And we don't want that. And then number three, you need a prescription, a doctor supervising, regular monitoring. It's a whole medical process. And unfortunately, in this new world of peptide injections, lots of people are taking HGH injections without a doctor's supervision, which is not only dangerous, that's just really scary.
1: Yeah.
0: Now, here's where it gets exciting, because there is another way, a way that provides the same category of benefits without the injections, without the synthetic hormones, without the side effects, and without spending your entire retirement savings.
1: And that is?
0: And that is the growth hormone releaser, which is the GHR Platinum 7. Instead of putting HGH into your body from the outside, we're giving your body the precise nutritional building blocks it needs to produce more of its own HGH naturally.
1: Nice.
0: At the dose that your own biology determines what's right for you.
1: So you're not adding a synthetic hormone. You're actually waking up a sleeping system.
0: Mm-hmm. Yeah, and that's beautifully put. Your pituitary gland is there. It knows how much HGH to produce. It's done it your whole life. What happens with age is the communication process breaks down. The hypothalamus stops sending the right signals, the amino acid building blocks become depleted, and the factory slows down. And GHR Platinum 7 restocks those raw materials and replenishes what the body loses as we age, and it improves that communication process. It's like reconnecting the phone line between the hypothalamus and the pituitary gland.
1: Nice. John Fleming joining us. Big Wave Dave, David James here. You can go to growyoungnow.com, growyoungnow.com. John, when that line gets reconnected, what happens?
0: What happens is the factory fires back up.
1: Yes.
0: And people feel it fast, you know, usually within the first 2 to 4 weeks. And the first thing people start noticing is sleep. Deep, real, dream-filled sleep that they haven't had in years. Now enter Dr. Emick Blair, who has a PhD in chemistry, over 2 decades of innovation. And what he developed is called CellGate, which is a patented liposomal delivery technology that's been backed by human clinical studies.
1: John, what is a liposome?
0: Great question, Dave. A liposome is a microscopic bubble made up of the same phospholipid material as your body's own natural cell membranes. Dr. Blair essentially wraps each nutrient inside this tiny bubble that your body recognizes as its own. It's like putting the nutrient in a disguise that gets passed and waved through security straight through your cells.
1: Ah, so instead of your digestive system chewing up the nutrient before it can work?
0: Yeah, it travels deeper. It bypasses the breakdown. It gets where it needs to go. And the result, backed by Dr. Blair's clinical studies, is the absorption is 10 times greater than conventional supplements.
1: 10 times?
0: 10 times. And let that sink in for you listeners. If you're taking a regular HGH supplement or any other supplement and you're getting, let's say, 10% absorption, CellGate technology takes that to potentially back to 100%.
1: Wow.
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3: 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Breaking news.
4: West Nile virus detections in the San Gabriel Valley have surpassed the 5-year average. The San Gabriel Valley Mosquito and Vector Control District says it's found 105 mosquito samples positive for West Nile virus so far this year. It follows a warm winter and spring and a series of summer heat waves. Los Angeles County has confirmed 15 cases of the virus, also outpacing the 5-year average. Larry Marino in the Answer Newsroom.
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14: So, it is summertime. We are in the thick of it here in Southern California. And just as the weather is heating up, almost to the point where you think, I have got to get out of town, triple digits, right? There are other things heating up in the economy. And we want to make sure that we're addressing these topics, especially to our listeners. You are feeling the impact of inflation. Inflation is real. Things are heating up. There's been some changes recently in the news. The federal government is making some changes that are going to impact interest rates and bond yields going forward. And so today's episode is going to talk about some of those headlines that we're reading about and mostly what you as the consumer are feeling directly at home as you look at your personal finances. So Jeremiah, how do you feel? Summer heat, inflation?
15: Yeah. It's hot. It's heavy.
14: Pressure is on.
15: That's right. Well, and I think where we want to kind of start is probably the last 6 months, fuel prices around the country have been going up. And a lot of that's attributable to Iran and things that are happening in the Middle East. However, we're feeling it. We're feeling it at the pump. We're feeling the price of eggs. We're feeling the price of food. And as we walk through, we kind of want to give some context today of where this has been historically, where we're at currently, and what the government's doing to try and impact this. Some benefits that people see is the stock market. You know, the stock market has been thriving the last probably 3 years. It's been moving forward. There's some AI tailwinds, perhaps. There's some quality profits that are going through the markets. Some of this has to do with when inflation came down, you know, there's money in the markets. There's available money to move around and people to invest. As this inflation starts going back up, potentially, people start feeling the pinch and they don't feel that they have as much money to spend on things, and that can slow down the economy. So I think the first one to think about is the economy. Inflation is kind of like a break on the economy. As inflation starts going up, the economy tends to slow down. As they drop interest rates and inflation comes back down, it tends to speed up the economy, that there's more cash available.
14: And to our listeners, as you consume news and media, you're hearing all different sorts of stories coming at you, right? You might in equal parts be hearing about record-breaking highs in the U.S. market. You might also be hearing predictions of recession. You might also be hearing that our market is going through quick recoveries, and that's what makes it a unique market and unpredictable. Then you might also be hearing about inflation and waiting to hear the news that interest rates will fall. So you might be waiting to make a transition in your real estate. You might be in anticipation of retirement and thinking, wait a second, is the amount that I've saved for retirement going to be enough. If this rate of inflation continues, you might be a business owner looking to drive new capital and wondering what interest rate will be required to do so, right? So it's almost, it seems like people are kind of holding their breath a little bit because they're hearing about the strength of the large cap sector in U.S. equities. They're also equally hearing about inflation and doom and gloom and predictions of recession, and they're kind of waiting and hovering around interest rates. If they fall, if they come down, then, you know, how quickly will we recover or start spending again? So there's really interesting things coming out in the markets. But market, Jeremiah, do you want to talk specifically about what we're hearing from the Fed recently and how that impacts bond yields?
15: Sure. Yeah. I'll jump to most recent. So bond yields, which, you know, that's just the interest rate that's out there, and different bonds, you know, 10 years, 20 years, 30 year bonds, they all have different rates. But you think of the interest rate, it's not exactly what the economy is using, but they're all related. And so as interest rates have been moving up in the last few weeks or so, there's been some concern. Is this the start of some inflation that we're already feeling at the pump and we're feeling at the grocery store? But is this really showing up in these bonds now? And the government, very recently, they just started changing the process they have of buying back some of these bonds. And so when no one wants to buy the bonds, they have to pay more for them. You know, the prices start going up. When no one wants them, they say, well, I'll give you even more interest. I'll give you a higher interest rate if you'll buy these bonds. And so the government has said basically they're going to be the party that's going to buy a lot of these bonds, which should keep those interest rates lower. And that's a big piece right now, that the government is not just changing the Fed overnight rate, you know, what the Fed sets as the interest rates. They're also buying up some of these bonds so that on the open market, these bonds don't run away with us. And whether that will work or not, or whether it's the right choice or not, a lot of economists are debating that. But the government is taking some actions to not let the inflation, the interest rates get too high. And we'll see in the coming weeks how this impacts the market. But immediately, the markets reacted very quickly. Interest rates on bonds came down. The stock market started moving forward, thinking, hey, they're going to deal with inflation in a good way. But I think it'd be useful to give a little bit of a context of where we've been with inflation, just a little quick history lesson.
14: Love that.
15: 1965, we had high 4%, almost 5% for the 10-year bond. And today we have about the same. So back to 1965, about where we were. So it's about similar. But what's happened between them dictates and controls a lot of our feelings about it. So there's a generation that people, kind of the baby boomers, they remember in the late 70s and the early 80s, interest rates started climbing and climbing and climbing and climbing. And they kind of crescendoed in the early 80s at about, like, you know, 15%, 14, 15%. Interest rates. You imagine buying your first house and you go down there, you're excited, you put down a down payment, the bank gives you an interest rate and it is 14%.
14: For your 30-year mortgage. These are real stories, and our listeners might be self-identifying, those who weren't purchasing houses in that time period, are thinking that's absolutely nuts, right? Like, why would I spend that much in interest? But that was very normal. Yeah.
15: Yeah. Yeah. So because of, you know, some fuel issues with the Middle East, again, you know, similar there, but another number of other issues that were going in the economy at that time, we had interest rates rising very quickly throughout the 70s and then into the 80s. But from early 80s forward, most people who are, I see, after the baby boomers, you had Gen Xers, and then you had millennials, you know, the interest rates have been coming down consistently since the 80s all the way to 2020. And so what was a, you know, 14% became a 10%, became an 8%, became a 6%. And people who were either Gen Xers or probably even some baby boomers, they remember refinancing their house every 4 or 5 years and getting a better rate, and then refinancing it and getting a better rate. That was the story for a chunk of time, you know, almost 40 years, where interest rates are coming down. So much so that in 2020, when interest rates kind of hit rock bottom, something like the 10-year treasury, it was under 1%, which is extremely low given where it had been, up at 14 at one point, and then all the way down. And then that kind of bottomed out, and we started feeling some more inflation come through. And that was part of the Fed was raising interest rates on purpose. We don't want to get too low of inflation. There's some issues if you do. So from 2020, it started going back up. And up and up. And then right about 2023 or so, we were hitting right about 4.5%, 5%. And it's been up and down since then. In the broad scheme, it's been flat, but there's been a lot of volatility in the midst. Usually we think of bonds as being real slow and steady and easy. They've not been slow and steady and easy since 2023.
14: Right.
15: They've been a little bit of a roller coaster.
14: Yeah, trying to stomach these quote-unquote higher interest rates. But I think the point that Jeremiah is making is it's all relative, right? And if we broaden the time span and we start to look at not just a five-year interest rate trend, we start to consider a 10 or 20-year interest rate trend, we're actually in a season of very stable and somewhat moderate interest rate levels. So if you're holding your breath for 2020 interest rates, you might be holding your breath for quite a while. I don't know. And again, obviously, I can't make any predictions, but that was kind of an extreme moment for interest rates to be that low. So many of our listeners probably took advantage of that and either refinanced their home or increased their lending or, you know, et cetera, et cetera. It was a great opportunity.
15: Yeah. So the question I think for a lot of people is, what do we do with this information, right? So if we look, just as you said, Laura, that we're in an interest rate that's higher now than it has been in recent history. And the level of it for a lot of economists is less concerning. It's more the direction of it. Are we moving up or are we moving down? And the hard part is nobody knows the moment because we've been moving up and down in very recent history. But as we kind of get some context here, to have a 5% mortgage on a home, to have a 6% mortgage on a home, historically, those are great rates. In recent time, it's not as good as it was. And so I think what this translates for us a lot of times is when we do planning, when we look at someone's life and we're kind of looking at their finances holistically, we're not just looking at interest rates and, you know, should we buy the house or not? Should we retire or should we wait to retire just because of where interest rates are? Interest rates are one input, but to kind of take a larger perspective that they will change. And if your plan is dependent on interest rates staying at, you know, 4% or 3%, that's problematic. Your plan has to be robust enough that whether interest rates, you know, will fall or go up, that your plan still works. You know, there might be better versions of it, but it needs to still work regardless.
14: Great point, right? A solid financial plan, and this is going to be pressure tested in moments of transition. So I'm thinking specifically about our clients approaching retirement or having just stepped into retirement. Many other life transitions apply as well. But when you think about your financial plan and you start to get nervous or anxious about some of these headlines that you're reading regarding interest rates or inflation, go back to your financial plan, right? Headlines are going to come out every day and their intention is to be sensational, but a solid financial plan takes into consideration these variables, right? We talk openly with our clients about what inflationary factor we utilize in our assumptions when we build their financial plan, and we can increase it or decrease it and look at the actual outcome as it affects their plan over the long term. Right? So you want to not just look at investment performance averages or expected return over time, but you also want to look at inflation rates because that's going to impact your purchasing power going forward. And especially when you're moving into a season where your income is going to shift or you're in growth mode for your company and you're reinvesting your capital back into the company, you're taking less cash out, right? What does that mean in a higher inflationary time period? So you want to construct a financial plan that can weather the storms and of inflation. And I guess arguably, I don't know that I would say we're in a storm, so to speak. There's just some fluctuating factors, right, that you want to take into consideration. So.
15: Yeah. Yeah. And the other big piece, so I think that's great. I think, you know, first one being, you know, your plan has to be your plan. It has to work with high inflation, low inflation, know the differences. The second, I think, is really powerful is knowing what you can control and what you can't. You know, we can't control the interest rates. Our clients can't control the interest rates. But where you put your money and how leveraged you do, when you borrow, when you avoid borrowing, when you make those changes, you can control all of that. And I think that the negative is that people will have situations where someone has some concern and so they just don't make any moves. They don't buy a house. They don't retire. They say, it just feels scary. And I think the important part that we like to play is when there is scary, there's concern, we want to jump into that, right? And see, okay, what if inflation is 8%? What if it's 6%? What if it's 3%? What happens to your plan if these things happen? And then with that data, then to make some choices to say, yeah, it's the right time for my family to buy a house, even though it may not be the lowest interest rates we've seen. For us to wait 8 years until interest rates come back down to these most preferred rates, man, our kids are going to be grown. It's going to be a bit different change. Yeah. Or the same with inflation, to say, if I'm really concerned, if I'm going to retire and inflation is going to eat my future, well, then we need to maybe change some investments so that inflation is, something's pegged to inflation to make sure that you're keeping up with that. So I think the important piece is understanding the plan, making sure your plan works. And then second, understand what you actually can control and not just operate with fear, but operate with some clarity to say, oh, I know I can control these three things.
14: Yeah, I think that point of fear, and I think many of us deal with that maybe even somewhat unconsciously, where actually the motivator behind our decision is to move to safety. And it's so natural, right, for us to work from a mode of self-preservation or protectionist mode. And so if you see something that is uncertain, you want to move back to safety. A lot of times we talk to our clients about maintaining a position of optionality or having options available to you. Don't put yourself in a circumstance, if you can avoid it, where you're forced to make a major financial decision or sale or purchase. And so then you are forced to accept whatever that day's offering is in terms of interest rates, right? And so you want to put yourself in a more powerful position where you can view these ebbs and flows in the marketplace as opportunities. You can think more strategically, but you don't have to operate from a place of fear. And, you know, to Jeremiah's point about there's so much that we can't control. Right. But understanding and having a financial plan that takes into consideration some of these variables and having an understanding yourself about how these variables impact your financial plan. And it is, it's very complex, and there's so much information coming at all of us every day that at the end of it, after the end of listening to that podcast or reading that article or talking to a friend who might be operating from a fear mindset, right? You go home thinking, but what does this mean to me? Right. And so I think it's so critical to view a lot of the negative information that we receive and be purposeful about changing our mindset. But what does this mean to me? What options do I still hold on to? How can I view what I'm reading about as a strategic opportunity, either now or in the future, right? What am I understanding about what I'm hearing of all of these headlines? And they all have a tendency to cast kind of a negative outlook, you know, a little doom and gloom or a fearful outlook. I often, you know, surmise when I hear about what's happening in the world. And so it really takes an intentional mindset to think, okay, what does this mean to me? How does it apply to me? What options do I hold on to because of the financial decisions that I've made? And then you come at it from a strong mindset and from a strategic mindset. That's really ideal.
15: Yeah. That's so good to digest some of this data. And our news cycle is so different than it was, you know, a decade ago. Of even this last week, you know, there was a news article saying, you know, bond rates are rising. This is concerning. And then the very next day, they said bond rates just fell because the Fed did this. I imagine next week there's going to be another article that says something different. And the news is coming out so quickly. And we have such access to it that we're, as people emotionally, are having to participate in all the ups and downs. When the reality being, I don't know that most people worry about interest rates on a daily basis, right? Or at least I don't think they used to. It was just, that's what the rates were. It's like, this is what a dollar is worth today. You know, I'm not constantly checking the international exchange rates to see how my dollar compares to a British pound. Some people who live in both countries, they do check it every day. And I think that's a good comment that we're being pulled into this interest rate discussion when most people, you know, it's only when they're looking to buy a house, when they're only looking to refinance some debt is when they were caring about this as much. But because it hits inflation, because it hits all of us in some way, and with our news cycle, we're now diving very deeply into this roller coaster of what did the Fed do this week? What's the Fed going to do next week? And I think that's an emotional thing to, as you said, Laura, to make sure you're a little more stout with that, a little stronger to say, okay, I have a plan. I understand where I'm headed. I can approach these news articles with some vigor and some power and not just in a reactionary sense.
14: Yeah. And I think looking back at history, to your point, I want to end on kind of a practical and positive outlook for our listeners, which is that if people ask our outlook on the economy going forward, we oftentimes use the two words cautiously optimistic. And we've probably said that here before. And we may continue to say that for a long period of time. But the reality is ignorance isn't bliss. It still is important to be informed as a consumer or as a business owner. It's important to understand what's happening with the national debt, or we are in a season of persistent inflation, different consumer spending rates, savings rates, if people are paying off their credit cards. Those are all economic indicators that are important to stay informed. But also looking back in time, history has shown us that equities continue to perform and navigate even environments like the one that we're in. And that's where we're seeing there's still so much growth driven by these large cap U.S. companies that are continuing to drive market performance. And so we remain cautiously optimistic about continued performance of U.S. companies, but as well as other companies in developing countries. And so, again, you know, making sure that we're not always operating out of a fear mindset, but out of a knowledgeable mindset and bringing some curiosity to what we see. So cautiously optimistic. I hope that's helpful to some of our listeners. Jeremiah, is there anything else positive? Let's end on a positive and practical note for our listeners.
15: Yeah, I mean, as interest rates go up, things like CDs and the lowest risk on investments, those move up. So we have a lot of clients who, during the midst of COVID, they were getting 5.5% on their CDs. And there's a number of folks that was a wonderful return on their money for very, very little risk. And so I think that some of the silver lining is you don't have to leave your money in a savings account that some banks are paying you 0.01%. You don't have to leave in a checking account where you're getting no interest. If you have any sort of groups or bunches of money that's cashed away, when interest rates go up, there are some really great ways to get that money invested, get that money working for you, keep trying to keep up with inflation. And the higher those interest rates go, the higher those really low risk options, the higher those become. So we've been seeing CDs and things like that fall for the recent years. We may see some moments where they level out or even maybe go back up. So I think there's a silver lining there is that anyone who has their money in a savings account getting 0.01, you know, now's the moment to move away from that. Now's the moment to tune up the way you're holding your cash.
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19: I'm Chris DeMeo. Two people are rescued alive in the mass flooding in Nepal.
20: A woman was found submerged underneath a building, found alive 10 days after the deadly flash flood ripped through villages along the Himalayan border between Nepal and China. Crews gave her water and a blanket before rushing her to a hospital. Meanwhile, another miracle. A man was found inside a 740-foot tunnel at a hydropower project.
19: That's Fox's Stephanie Bennett. 75 Americans are still unaccounted for. U.S. forces launching strikes on 3 Iranian oil tankers after Iran sent missiles at 2 American warships.
21: There are indications that the United States actually communicated with these vessels beforehand to ensure that sailors on board were not killed.
19: Fox's Trey Yinks, the American warships not hit by the Iranian missiles. 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
4: Payouts in L.A. County's record $4 billion sex abuse settlement are being delayed. The payments were to go out to two law firms representing about half the victims. Pending audits and fraud investigations getting in the way. Downtown L.A. Law Group, which represents about 2,700 plaintiffs, has not received any money to give to alleged victims of abuse. Larry Marino on The Answer with breaking news and talk you can trust.
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0: We get it. 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
1: Dalton. You're late for a house call, don't you think?
22: I came to talk to you.
1: No. You came to tell me to leave.
22: I care about you, Dalton. You don't know him.
1: Bullshit. I know exactly who Brad Wesley is. I have seen his kind many times. He keeps taking and taking until somebody takes him. It's obvious nobody in this town can stand up to him.

0: This is Ed Hoffman, and welcome to the main event. I opened up with that scene from the original Roadhouse movie from, 1989 or sometime in that range. You know, I think we're going to talk a lot about Iran and where we are today. And I was just thinking that this has been an ongoing problem for years and years and years. And Iran just been keep on taking and taking and taking till somebody takes him. And it's obviously there's nobody else in this country that would do it. So Trump stepped in. You know, Trump said it many times, said, you know what? This has been going on for 47 years. All the other presidents before me should have done something about it. Then I wouldn't have to do it. Happy that Trump is where he's at. 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And you can put in all your information, and there's about a half a dozen questions to answer there. And then put in the details of what you're looking for. And then you'll hear back from one of my talented teammates or myself, or maybe both. And we'll help you find the missing pieces to your real estate financing puzzle, whether that's buying a piece of property you'd like to own, whether it be in California or another state, or it's refinancing a piece of property you already own in California or another state. Or if you're over 62 or your spouse is and you want to look into one of them reverse mortgage things that everybody's talking about, 855-640-2020 or edhoffman.net. 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Listen to it whenever it's convenient. If you have comments on the show, send me an email to ed@edhoffman.net. All right, so let's get on with it. I'm honored and excited to welcome back a special guest this week, my good friend, retired Colonel Byron Sullivan, call sign Shrek, who served 27 years as a Marine Corps fighter pilot. He's a graduate of the prestigious Top Gun program. He was actually an instructor at the Top Gun, and he was an instructor at the Marine Corps Aviation Weapons School. He has a national securities degree from the National War College. Shrek, welcome back to the main event.
1: Great to be here, brother.
0: All right. So we talk all the time, and I think that people in this country have different opinions of what's going on in Iraq, why we're there and all that. But let's talk about it. I have an opinion that this is something that needs to get done. And although I have my differences on the politics and the chessboard that Trump is playing on, but I'm still in support of him, and I kind of understand what he's doing. But tell me, what's your general opinion of the war in Iran?
1: So I agree wholeheartedly. We have an active sponsor of terrorism, as someone who is actively seeking to seek hegemony and disrupt the Middle East, as well as all of our values and goals around the world and creating global economic issues. And this is before the war started. It needed to happen, and the precipice was nuclear capability. You have to trust your enemy when they tell you that they're going to do something. And the Iranian government, the Iranian regime has told us that they're going to do something. And, you know, at some point, you have to honor those words.
0: Exactly.
1: I think it is definitely time that we took some action. Now, have we been taking action? I believe that we have been taking action the entire time, but not military action, not what you'd call hot war, right? There are many different ways that you bend your enemy to your will. And those include, you know, diplomatic, information, military and economic ways and means to achieve your desired end state, which I think is probably the biggest problem that we have today with the war in Iran.
0: Is the end state?
1: Is the end state.
0: Not clearly defined.
1: Yeah, well, you know, I think when you look at what the administration put out initially, as far as the end state goes, you know, they want to take out Iran's nuclear capability, destroy their Navy, destroy their ability to influence and be sponsors of terrorism around the globe. Those are all capabilities, I would argue, that obviously we need to take away from them. But there's a difference between capabilities and intent. And when you have a regime that you cannot convince to stop doing those things, then at some point you have to use a different tool in your toolbox, and that would be the military tool. But before the military goes in, you have to have a clearly defined end state. And what that end state is, I don't think that we did a great job of defining it initially. I had my interpretation of what the end state was. I think it was the same interpretation as our administration, though the administration never said regime change was an end state. Officially, they said it many, many times that we've destroyed the regime. We've killed we've cut the head off the snake, and we've done it so many times, but we haven't destroyed the Iranian government's intent, if you will.
0: Mm-hmm. Well, I think Trump was being diplomatic and trying to not influence in a negative way the negotiations. He didn't say, we don't necessarily want regime change, but the people of Iran do.
1: Exactly. And when we went in initially, you know, I was in full support. I still am in full support. You know, I talked about DIME, D-I-M-E, diplomacy, information, military, and economic. Those are our means and ways of achieving our end state. And all the former presidents, I mean, for the last 47 years, have been trying to use diplomacy and economic information measures to change the intent of the regime. However, none of that has worked. So at some point, you have to go to the military. Now, when you go to the military, the important point is that you have to clearly define the end state for the military so that they understand what means and ways they're going to use and whether they have, you know, the ability to achieve those means and ways. You know, we'll probably talk about ammunition later on. Do we have enough? You know, what did we go in initially thinking we needed, and where are we today? But I think that the desired end state has always been, in my opinion, and I kind of wrote it out here just to try and make it simple, but I think that the desired end state is to allow the Iranian people the opportunity to take back their government. Now, there is hope in that COA, that course of action, that we hope that when the Iranian people do take charge of their government, that they go back to the values

0: somehow we have to arm the people without the government. Go ahead.
1: It's interesting. Yeah, I'm sorry. You arm the people, right, with weapons, right? But it's interesting because weapons aren't the only instrument of power. Like I said, information is also an instrument of power. And when we, as soon as this thing kicked off, what did the Iranians immediately do? They cut off the internet, and they don't want us to see what their people really believe, because I believe that their people are in full support of what the United States is doing to try and allow them to take their government back. They also don't want the people to be able to communicate in the forms of coming together to create an uprising that they would have to quell. So, the information piece is big there for the Iranians.
0: Yeah, I know Elon Musk put up Starlink satellites so they could access Starlink without the government being able to turn it off. But they also have to get all that equipment to each, because I know I have Starlink up in my house in Montana, and I will tell you, it works excellent. You know, you got to have a satellite there. You know, when I first started it, I just had the satellite dish sitting on the patio until I got someone to crawl up on my roof and mount it and dial it in. But you know, it's a big box of equipment that you need when you get that thing started. And I'm not sure how you get that into Iran. And
1: well, you're right.
0: Not have the government seize it.
1: They did get it into Iran, and Iran has been jamming all the communications.
0: They're jamming Starlink?
1: Oh yeah, they're jamming everything that comes in there right now.
0: Well, that's not good. That's not good, because if we want the Iranian people to know what we're doing and to know what our intention is and to be able to kind of coordinate with them.
1: Exactly. And I think that coordination is one of the things that we're lacking in, you know, as far as what are we doing well, what are we not. I'd say that, you know, as far as the DIME, the military and the economic stuff that we're doing is working well, very well. But now it's in a race of time, essentially, you know, because they understand, the Iranian people, the Iranian government understands that they have their own dime as well. They've got their diplomacy that they use to stall, their information that they use to try and put out to dissuade the American people from wanting to continue this war. Their military right now, though it's completely destroyed, still has the ability to harass. And they still have the ability to use their proxies out there. Now, the economic advantage that Iran has in this case is obviously the Strait of Hormuz. They're able to disrupt the economy around the world by harassing ships that are coming through the Strait of Hormuz today. You know, our blockade is working well, but, you know, but that can only go so far. And we have to understand that the enemy gets a vote, too, in all this.
0: So, in other words, it's not just about our plan. It's they've got their own plan. So we have to consider that, you know, everything. And well, like Mike Tyson says, everybody has a plan till you get punched in the face once.
1: So that's exactly where I was thinking.
0: So it's the same. And we discussed this earlier, saying, you know, we value life. They don't. They're willing to die for their cause, and the American people have a weak stomach when it comes to enduring an extra dollar a gallon for gas for longer than 6 months, or, you know, watching the money go out or the ammunition go out. Of course, the Democrat machine wants to plant seeds of doubt in everybody's mind.
1: 100%. And yeah, unfortunately for us, or fortunately for the Iranians, the Iranian regime, they understand that, and they're exploiting that to their advantage.
0: So timing, you mentioned earlier that they understand, and I know they do these diplomatic things. So Trump will back off for 60 days, and all they do it is shine us on and reposition and reload to their advantage, and they have no intentions of going forward. What do you think on timelines?
1: Well, so I think that the timeline is our biggest Achilles heel right now. And I think that you know, one of the things that, you know, we were going to talk about later is, you know, what's President Trump going to do? What's he doing better? What could we do better? And this goes back to, you know, when you start a war, you continue that war until the enemy capitulates or they want to sue for peace. And they never did. And

0: you know, God bless our president, but he keeps wanting to make a deal. Like, let's make a deal. If you're playing poker against somebody and you got a great hand, why wouldn't you want to take it to the end? You know, and I think that that's something that you and I talked about a lot, is we never should have taken our foot off their throat. And we never should have slowed down to, you know, give them an opportunity to rearm, re-equip, and do all the things that they've done, especially based on the timing. Now, they know just as well as you and I do that the midterm elections are coming up. They know as well as you and I both do that people in this country are not willing, are not excited about having to pay an extra buck a gallon for gas. You know, so as our economy, and not just a buck a gallon for gas, but everything, the prices on everything go up, right? Mm-hmm. When the strait gets closed like that. And it's not just us. It's nations around the world have to deal with that issue as well. So, you know, back to the timing issue. So timing is really on their side in this case, you know,
1: because I was looking back forever.
0: I was looking back at like our Revolutionary War, like General Washington, you know, President Washington, he never really won a bunch of battles. Right. Mm-hmm. But what did he do? He kept moving, you know, he kept retreating to continue the war and continue to bleed the British down until the British people finally said, hey, we're done with this. Like, what are we doing? You know, it's over. You equate that to us in Vietnam or any of the wars that we've lost. The wars that we've lost haven't been lost militarily. They've been lost on the diplomatic side or lost, you know, on the information side. In my point, my point would be that our government needs to do a better case, make a better case for continuing the war. Because in reality, if we hadn't stopped Iran and they had a nuke, this would be a whole different story.
1: Yep.
0: This would be a whole different story. You know, I think I told you, when I was going through War College, I made the mistake of remodeling an old 1900 house that I lived in. And as I'm taking the walls out, the walls were, they had insulation in there that was like newspaper. And I pull out this Washington Post newspaper, and it was still pretty, you could read it. And on the sixth page of the newspaper, buried in like some small little article, says Knickerbocker says that the Japanese have taken over the South China Sea. And we just sat there with our, you know, with our two big oceans on either side thinking, well, that's great. You know, that's not going to affect us. We're isolationists at this point. And what happened? They came and kicked us in the face.
1: Yep.
0: Just like, you know, just like what would happen if Iran did get a nuclear weapon. Because we have to understand, you know, who are you dealing with? Are you dealing with a rational actor? All the institutes say that Iran is a rational actor. I believe that they're right from an academic standpoint. However, the fact is what you opened with, one of the things you talked about was that the Iranian people or the Iranian government doesn't care about the people. They think if they die, they're going to go to, you know, to go get their 72 virgins, uh-huh. Right? Like, to them, death has no cause. No, they are not afraid of dying. And so when you're dealing with somebody like that, I believe, in my opinion, the only reason that you might consider the Iranian government a rational actor is because they want to stay in power. And they're willing to do whatever it takes to stay in power. That includes killing over 40,000 of their own people during the last uprising.
1: Mm-hmm.
0: So, you know, what are we dealing with here? We're dealing with a government that is willing to stay the cause, that is willing to wait us out, that is willing to allow time to work against us, that is willing to hoping that this takes us into the midterms and we lose the election. And now we got a bunch of Democrats in there, you know, putting the president back on the hot seat and, you know, opening up a bunch of investigations rather than legislating. That's what the Iranians want.
1: What's your opinion on how do we take out the government without destroying the country?
0: I mean, I think we're doing that, right? So from a military standpoint, they've been destroyed. From an economic standpoint, we are also making it very difficult for everyone in the country to live, right? So the people that are in their country understand that, you know, hopefully that they will have an opportunity to uprise. I don't think that we should put boots on the ground. I think that there might be a stabilization force that goes in there later after the Iranian people get their government back or take their country back. But the only way that that's going to happen, the only way that we take out the Iranian regime is not us. It's got to be the people. You know, Clausewitz talks about the Clausewitzian Trinity, the people, the government, and the military. And when any of those things are out of balance, you have problems. And we're already seeing that with Iran. The government and the military are out of whack. And you see the, you know, the president comes out or the he comes out and says something, or not our president, but the Iranian leaders come out and they say something. And then 2 seconds later, the IRGC does something different.
1: Yeah.
0: So who's really in charge?
1: They're not, in lockstep there. They're the negotiators say this and then the IRGC attacks.
0: That's right. That's right. So we're seeing that between the military and the government. And now what we need is we need to enable the Iranian people to get back on the horse and take their country back.
1: Yeah, I talked to a Iranian American client that I'm dealing with and helping him buy his house yesterday, and he's saying the same thing. He said, "You know what? We want the government gone over there." He goes, "I remember being a little kid, 10, 12 years old, and women are walking around in miniskirts. It was a normal place to live. And when the religious regime came in and threw out the Shah, all of a sudden everything changed and his family was able to get out on an Air France flight." And he's been in a lot of countries, but he's been in here for a while. And, that's what the Iranian people want. They want the government gone.
0: Yeah, I agree with that. I agree with that 100%. And, you know, I am confident that our CIA and the Israeli Mossad is in there working to help the information campaign, but it's just not enough. And the information campaign isn't just to the Iranian people, but they are a huge point that we need to get to let them know that, hey, we got your back. Like, imagine if we could get comms to them and help them coordinate attacks against their government, against the IRGC.
1: We need to get Rambo in there.
0: That's right. That's right.
1: Get Rambo.
0: You know, one of the other things.
1: Get everybody together.
0: You know, when we're talking about the information campaign, one of the things I was reading the other day was that the Iranians are taking notes from what happened in Afghanistan. They're taking notes from what happened in Gaza with Hamas, and they're taking notes, you know, on all that stuff. One of the things that they're doing is they've moved all their military out of the military installations into the hospitals, the mosques, the schools, all of the places that are no strike targets for us,
1: mm-hmm.
0: because they're not stupid, you know, and they bury their military there so that they know that, you know, if we attack, they're going to go, look, they attacked a school, and they'll do what the Afghanis did, which is, you know, the Taliban, I shouldn't say the Afghanis, but the Taliban, you know, we would have a good strike on a building and kill a bunch of terrorists. And then they'd walk over to the village next door and kill a bunch of locals, put them in the building and blow them up. And then they'd take pictures of it and they'd put it out and say, hey, look at what the U.S. did. They killed all these innocent civilians. You know, that's the information campaign that we've got to fight.
1: Yeah, you'd think with technology today, there'd be a way to get the information in.
0: That's right. And not only that, I think getting the information out of Iran would be huge. I think if we could get information from the Iranian people on what they're seeing, like, I think it'd be huge. Like, you know, I mean, just imagine it. What would our media do if we had, you know, information from on site that says, hey, look, we agree with what the U.S. is doing. Please keep going.
1: Exactly. Hey, I'm going to stop here because we're out of time for the first half. Everybody stay tuned for 5 minutes, traffic, weather, sports, commercials. And we'll be right back to talk about a lot more about this stuff with our guest, Byron Sullivan, call sign Shrek. Hi, this is Ed Hoffman with United American Mortgage and host of The Main Event, heard weekends here on AM 590 The Answer. Well, the Federal Reserve has finally started slowly dropping the interest rates last month and are expected to do it again 2 more times before the end of the year. How does this affect mortgage rates? It affects them indirectly. 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
4: Southern California could be in for a wet weekend due to the impacts of Hurricane Marie. The storm system off the coast of Mexico is not expected to make landfall, but it could still bring increased humidity and possible rain and thunderstorms, especially in the mountains. Weather Service says there's a chance of rain today and through Monday, with the greatest chance expected on Sunday. Along the coast, forecasters are calling for 6 to 8 feet swells. I'm Larry Reno, The Answer Newsroom.
5: Hi, Dennis Prager here. 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

0: 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So many people have run up their debts during the Biden years, and now their gas credit cards are going up, and you got all this equity in your house and you want to use some of it to make your life a little easier. 855-640-2020 or at Hoffman.net. So if you weren't listening the first half, you don't realize that I have a special guest, retired Colonel Byron Sullivan, call sign Shrek, 27 years as a Marine Corps fighter pilot. He's a graduate of the prestigious Top Gun program, was actually an instructor there and instructor at Marine Corps Aviation Weapons School. And he has a national securities degree from the National War College. Shrek, in the first half, we were talking about, hey, here's a question. Does your girl call you Shrek or Byron?
1: Byron, but I'm Mr. Shrek to Tidy.
0: All right. All good.
1: Sometimes when she needs my attention, she might call me Shrek.
0: All right. Cause I know you introduced yourself as Shrek back when we first met several years back. And so I always just call you Shrek. So we were talking about Iran. We're talking about what's gone well, what's not going well. And we were talking about the information and diplomacy is not a good part, but the military part and the economic part is. How do you feel about Operation Economic Outcast? Will this work?
1: So if you define, what do you mean by work? So it's one of our means, right? It's an economic tool that we use to bend our enemy to our will. And I think that as a mean, it will work, but it's not an end. So the end state is not to strangle the Iran as a country, but the end state is to, once again, give the Iranian people the opportunity to get their country back. So I definitely think it will work as a means, one of our means and ways to achieve our desired end state. But, you know, this is where it gets really interesting. You know, the enemy gets a vote. And, you know, so if they can sustain this, which goes back to the time issue that we talked about earlier, then I think that we're going to have a tough time. And one of the other things that you look at when you talk about, you know, the economic levers that we can use is, you know, the United States of America after World War II got the most powerful tool that we could ever have. And that's that the whole world trades in the dollar, right? Mm-hmm. So for Iran and all of the countries that trade with Iran, anyone who trades with them with dollars, we can affect immediately. We can know about it. We can turn off the dollars. We can take their money. We can use that economic lever very, very powerfully. And that economic lever, however, can run into some issues. You know, like we, you know, you and I talked about it earlier, China gets 80% or takes 80% of the oil from Iran. So if they can't do that in dollars, because if they tried to do that in dollars, we'd know about it. Mm-hmm. But what else could they do that with? Or what else could anybody who wants to trade with Iran do it with? You know, their currency, the yuan, gold, cryptocurrencies, any of the other currencies that are out there, they might be able to get around our economic sanctions. Now, economic sanctions alone don't work. Military power alone doesn't work. That brings us back to the whole diplomacy, information, military, and economic side. But those two together, when you take away their military capability, and then you take away their economic capability from buying more military capability, why, those two things all of a sudden are more powerful together, right?
0: Yep.
1: Like we go out and blow up all their stuff. That's great. Then we take away all their money. So now they can't buy new stuff. Mm-hmm. So all of a sudden, when you add the two together, they're much, much more powerful. We've had sanctions on Iran for a long, long time. I think Secretary Bessent is making more news with what we're calling, you know, economic outcasts. And that's not just against Iran, right? That's against anyone who trades with Iran.
0: Mm-hmm.
1: And all of a sudden starts making the global economy issues, economic issues. So you look at China, Russia, North Korea, any of the other countries that trade with Iran. Now we start backing up to, you know, the 30,000 foot view of what actually is going on. And what, you know, one of the things that we haven't really talked about much are the risks to achieve our end state. When we look at the ways and means that we're going to use to create our desired end state, there are risks that are associated with that. So, you know, as we take away everyone's ability to trade with Iran, you might open up other risks to our end state, because the other countries that you're that are dealing with Iran aren't going to be happy with what's going on. Bottom line is, you know, the two together, the military and the economic sanctions, are two huge levers of power that we're using. And I think together those things will have a much, much larger impact. I think that we've been using those the whole time, though. And so
0: now that Bessent kicked it up to where we're going to sanction the other countries that do business with them, it reminds me of what Reagan did in the 80s to break the Soviet Union, as he drove the price of oil down, which is their primary source of income in Russia, and to where they couldn't keep up with the arms race. And eventually their economy faltered and the Soviet Union broke up. So I'm sure this is kind of going after the same thing. The question is are they going to break the Iranian people or the Iranian government? Are the Iranian people going to get so fed up with how their lives are modified, how much harder their lives are, to rise up only if they have weapons?
1: Yeah. And you know, that's another part of the information campaign that we got to roll in there. You know, the economic part takes time. And like we discussed in the first half, time is not on our side in this case. And the only reason that time is not on our side is because I believe that we haven't done a good job on the information campaign, on getting the word out. And quite honestly, our media doesn't support us. You know, they're not supporting anything that this administration does. Doesn't matter if come up with a cure for cancer. They're not good. They're going to go the other way. The Democratic Party is the same way. And so you end up in this situation where, you know, we're going to need more time to allow the people of Iran to uprise. And the more I equate it kind of like China. When Xi Jinping wakes up in the morning, he doesn't care. He doesn't care about what we're doing militarily from Donald Trump or our administration or anything. He is primarily concerned with what the people of his country are doing. He is worried about an uprising. Xi Jinping is primarily worried about an uprising. And so the economic sanctions that we put on Iran will affect China. And the fact that, you know, it's going to have effects around the world. And so, you know, I think that they could have other effects. There are other risks to the game plan. However, we have to take away, once we take away their capability, we need to take away the second capability to buy more or to rearm.
0: Mm-hmm.
1: So I think overall, the economic outcast is a great part of the ways and means that we'll use to achieve our end state.
0: You started to touch on this already, but what do you think this whole strategy is going to do with our relationship with China, Russia, Korea?
1: Yeah, so China, Russia, Korea, and Iran are not like NATO allies. They don't have the same values in any way, shape, or form. However, they're put in the same box because they aren't, they don't play well with us on the global stage, right?
0: Mm-hmm.
1: We are, in reality, I would argue that we've been at war with all of those countries, and we still are at war with North Korea, right? Like, that never ended. We have an armistice, but that war with North Korea never ended. You know as well as I do that we are in an economic war with China. You know, AI, artificial intelligence, is information in my mind. And I believe that we're at war with everyone around the world as far as AI goes. So, you know, when you look at it from a strategic standpoint, they have common interests in the sense that they want to fight against us. Think about this. The more weapons that we employ against Iran are weapons that all come at a cost. There are weapons that now we cannot use against Russia. We cannot support Ukraine with as many weapons as we used to because we need them in the Middle East. We can't use those weapons against China to defend, or against China to defend Taiwan, mm-hmm. because they've been used in the Middle East. So once again, this goes back to the time issue. The longer this takes, the better it is for Iran, the worse it is for us.
0: What would you say Trump's next move should be?
1: So
0: I know you're not President Trump, but if you were.
1: Yeah, if I was, I would focus on the information campaign. I would stop talking so much. I would stop going back to diplomacy. Diplomacy is not going to work. The reason that we went to the military tool in our toolkit is because diplomacy wasn't working. The more that we go to diplomacy, we've seen it now three times at least, where, oh, we've got a deal. The president needs to be able to play his good hand that he has, the good poker hand that he has. And, I don't mean this in disrespect, but keep his mouth shut as to what's going on over there. Continue the blockade, continue the economic outcast. And quite honestly, I think that we should go back to military strikes. We need to take command of the information war. And once we're in a place that they're ready to sue for peace, I don't think that we should deal with the Iranian government as it is.
0: Either do I.
1: We need to continue to squash them and beat them into submission until the Iranian people are allowed to get their government back. I believe that our end state, when it first came out, in between the lines, I read regime change. Regime change on its own is not the answer. The Iranian people taking back their government is the answer. And I've heard President Trump say this several times. We've changed the regime. We killed all the top level guys. Then we killed all the second level guys. Now we don't even know who we're dealing with. But the bottom line is that the intent of the IRGC remains the same.
0: Exactly. We're dealing with different levels of the same regime, but they still think like the same regime. A lot of them probably don't even remember when the Shah was there, and this is all they've known all their lives. So this is normal for them.
1: Yep. Now, I think that, and I hope, I don't know this. I haven't heard about leaflet campaigns or anything else that we're doing, mm-hmm. but there are two different sects. There's the regular Iranian army, and then there's the IRGC. I think we need to target the regular Iranian army and see if we can get them to capitulate and fight up, and rise up against the IRGC. And I guarantee you that the IRGC is well aware of the fact that we would be trying to do that. But yeah, bottom line is, I think that we need to play our poker hand, keep our mouth shut, do all the things that we're doing, work on the information campaign at home, because the enemy gets a vote.
0: So sell the strategy and the need for the strategy to the American people so they don't just... They just don't say, oh, wow, we lost, 10 guys in there and we spent $50 billion or something, and go and the price of gas is up.
1: Honestly, it's funny because you and I haven't talked about this, but I think one of the best things that we got working for us right now is the DSA, the Democratic Socialists of America, or whatever the hell they are. I mean, those guys are complete and utter morons, and I pray to God that that they ruin the Democratic elections the Democrat side. And hopefully we get some Republicans and we keep the Republican House and Congress and Senate.
0: Yeah, I think the Democrats have been all about we just have to have control back, and they're losing control of their own party. And I'm starting to see, I always wondered, Jewish people, I come from a Jewish family. And everybody votes Democrat in the Jewish community.
1: And it blows me away.
0: Pardon? Yeah, I know. It is. And I even talked to my sister. And I say, you support Obama, but, you care more about what's going on in Israel than than the United States. And Obama went up and ate dinner with his family while he left Netanyahu downstairs waiting for him. I mean, how disrespectful is that? Hey, why don't you come up and eat dinner with our family? You know, that it's a complete disrespect. And but so many Jewish people are still blinded. But, well, we always vote Democrat. OK, so but now we're starting to see the Jews are starting to wake up and say, hey, we don't support this guy, El Sayed, and we don't support Mom Donnie. It's amazing to me that 25 years after 9/11, that the people of New York would elect a Muslim to run their city.
1: It's insane. It's totally insane. I mean, you know, it brings back the other part of this discussion and other part of our military aspect that we haven't really talked about, which is Israel. Let the dog off the leash, man. You know, let them destroy Hamas. Let them destroy Hezbollah. The fact that Iran supports Hamas is insane. Hamas is Sunni. They're a pawn in the game. Hezbollah is the target. Hezbollah are Shia. Hezbollah are directly related to the Iranian people. We need to let Israel take care of business in that region. And hey, you don't want to have the diplomacy? That's fine. Then watch this. We're going to take out your proxies. You know, it's great to see that Saudi Arabia is now taking out the Houthis. I mean, what were we doing? I gave a brief. My thesis in at War College was on ISIS, and you know, I had to present my thesis to all these generals from all around the Middle East, and it's a very difficult, like when you start opening up that quagmire, it's amazing who has national security interests in all the different countries. And especially, you know, when it comes to oil and Iraq and all those different things. ISIS was Arabs. They were Sunnis. So the fact that ISIS initially was supported by Saudi Arabia, that's not common news and no one's going to talk about it. They were also supported by Turkey because they were buying their oil. And why would they support them? They would support them so they can kill the Kurds and so that they can, the Arabs support them so that they can kill the Persians that are seeking hegemony in Iraq. Well, I get done with this whole brief and the guys come up at the end and you know, and most of them disagreed with my thesis that was, you know, basically this is a religious war. It's not a religious war, but religion is being used to gain power, right? Mm-hmm. And this guy from Saudi Arabia, I'll leave his name out of it, the general, came over and grabbed me and he goes, hey, Shrek, would you like to go smoke a cigarette on the lanai? And I was like, well, I don't smoke, but sure, I'll go out there and talk to you. And he pulled me aside and he goes, you're absolutely right. He says, the fact is that Iran, when you look at the Shia crescent, it goes like this. You know, it makes this crescent moon.
0: Yep.
1: And he goes, Iran is out here. This is the Arabs. And he goes, the Shia crescent will destroy the infidels. And he goes, tomorrow, your president is going to make the biggest mistake ever. He is going to allow Iran to have nuclear weapons. And you know what we will do? I was like, what are you going to do? And he goes, we will have nuclear weapons the next day. We will buy them from Pakistan. They've already agreed to sell them to us. So
0: you want to talk about Saudi Arabia? They already have nukes, don't they?
1: No, we've given them nuclear power recently.
0: Oh, okay.
1: But they don't have nuclear weapons. And so you want to talk about destabilizing a region, give everybody nukes. You know, I mean, the Arabs are not friends with the Persians. They live on the other side of the Gulf and they are not buddies, you know? So when you look at this whole thing and you look at what Iran has done since we left Iraq and left that huge void, they've gone through Iraq into Syria. They've gone down underneath Saudi Arabia with the Houthis. And they are looking to squash the infidels and take hegemony in the entire region. That's always been their game plan. And we cannot allow that to happen. We cannot allow Iran to continue to be a destabilizing force in that region.
0: All right. We just got to get that message out to the American people so they have a little bit more patience. We got a few minutes left. Next week is the 25th anniversary of 9/11. What are your reflections on that?
1: You know, I'll tell you, I was flying across on my first unit deployment. We just landed on Wake Island. And in World War II, Wake Island was a pivotal point in the war. The Japanese attacked Wake Island right after they attacked Pearl Harbor. And it was a bloodbath. So when we got there, you know, they've got these bikes you can rent. It's a very, very small island. It's like 2 miles. 1 mile is the runway and the other mile is like where people live. Mm-hmm. And there's not too many folks there. They have these third country nationals that run it. Anyway, we got a hold of a couple of bikes, my buddy and I, and we rode all over the island and looked at all of the blown up ships. Everything is still there. It's crazy. And we went and, we just drove around and I was just amazed. You know, I was just thinking to myself, who would have thought that you could attack the United States and get away with it? Right. And that night, you know, my buddy and I ride our bikes back into the barracks, the BOQ where we were staying, and go to bed. And the flight surgeon, Doc Leonard, comes in, wakes me up. He's like, Shrek, they just attacked the World Trade Center. I'm like, yeah, right. That didn't happen. Like, nobody's going to go poke the bear again. Nobody's going to go wake up the sleeping giant again. But they did. So. And I walked in there into our little living room area and watched the second airplane hit the World Trade Center. I was sitting there as a brand new guy, hadn't even got my combat wingman qual yet in the F-18. We had two KC-10s fully loaded with all of our equipment, most of our Marines, and 12 F-18s. I was like, holy cow, we're going to war. And I'm here at the tip of the spear. Like, this is awesome. I mean, it's not awesome, but like, there's no better place to be.
0: It's awesome and, you know, you fighting guys. You guys... You know, people talk about, oh, these young kids are, we're putting them in harm's way. That's where they wanted to be.
1: That's right.
0: They want to go fight for what they believe in.
1: That's right. Fight for this country. Fight for this flag right here. Went to the Alabama concert last night. Great Americans there. It was awesome. People standing up, putting their hands on their heart. You know, it was great. It was great. It was good to see good Americans, you know, standing up for the right things.
0: Yeah, it's always good when you get around American patriots and, you know, you get out of California is not a red state, obviously, but I have a house in Arizona, a house in Montana. And of course, we've been all over the country and it is exhilarating to get into a environment with everybody thinks like you do.
1: Yeah, it's great. And not only that, they love the country, you know, I think it was Reagan that said we're two generations away from losing our shining city on the hill, you know.
0: Yep.
1: And unfortunately, he was right. And I pray to God that people get out and vote and do the right thing to make sure that we don't lose this beautiful country that we fought so hard for.
0: And this coming week, we have the Republican midterm convention, which I hope fires everybody up. And then we have the 25th anniversary next Friday of 9/11. And I hope the messaging is good to give everybody the stomach to stand behind our president and this war and finish it.
1: That's right. I agree 100%. We've got to get the message out that this is not a thoughtless war. We're here because we need to be, or they're there because they need to be. And I'll tell you, the guys that are downrange right now are working hard. I've talked to a lot of them. And they're tired. And I think that one of the things that keeps messing them up is, hey, we're on. We're going to go do this. Okay, we're off. We're doing diplomacy. Oh, we're on. We're off. You know, let's just get it done.
0: Exactly. Exactly. It needs to go forward and finish it. All right, Shrek, thanks for coming on to the main event. I think everybody needed some clarity on where things are because people are starting to wonder if this was the right thing. And you and I both agree it was the right thing and it needed to be done. And God bless America.
1: God bless America.
0: All right, buddy. Okay, I'll talk to you soon. And everybody else, thanks for listening to the main event. My name's Ed Hoffman. I'll be back again with you next week. Hi, this is Ed Hoffman with United American Mortgage and host of The Main Event, heard weekends here on AM 590 The Answer. Well, the Federal Reserve has finally started slowly dropping the interest rates last month and are expected to do it again two more times before the end of the year. 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
7: Fox News. I'm Deborah Valentine. The U.S. military says it has struck three Iranian oil tankers after Navy warships were targeted with ballistic missiles. Fox's Trey Yingst reports.
8: You still have the IRGC launching attacks in this area, and they have now expanded those attacks, not just targeting commercial vessels, but also the U.S. military.
7: The U.S. military says two Iranian oil carriers were permanently disabled, and a third unladen one was destroyed. Renewed talks on ending Russia's war in Ukraine. Russian President Vladimir Putin meeting with U.S. envoy Steve Witkoff and Jared Kushner at the Kremlin.
9: No breakthroughs were announced, but Putin's foreign policy advisor called the talks constructive and useful. The two men meet next with Ukraine's President Zelensky.
7: Fox's Jill Nato reporting from Washington. The two U.S. envoys meet with Ukraine's president on Sunday. 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
6: 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Breaking news.
10: Mayor Karen Bass's re-election campaign is returning donations from the leaders of an anti-gang nonprofit. The decision follows a Los Angeles Times inquiry. The $9,700 contributions came from entrepreneur Danny Bakewell Sr. and other leaders of a nonprofit group that received millions of dollars in gang prevention contracts from the mayor's office. LA's ethics law restricts them once they bid on a city contract. Larry Marino in the Answer Newsroom.
11: My brother had his identity stolen. My neighbor did too. Identity theft is the number one crime in America.
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17: Good afternoon, patriots of the great state of California and across this fine nation. This is your host, Rick Travis, the Director of Government Affairs for the California Rifle and Pistol Association, meeting you at the tailgate. This weekend, we're on the range, and we're going to be talking with one of my closest friends about youth shooting sports. But before we get to that, I'm also going to give you the update. The session, the two-year session, the 25-26 session, dun, dun, dun, has ended. And it ended at 12 during the morning. That's right. There's a constitution that says it has to end at midnight. But, you know, when you're in charge, what do rules mean? And so typical of the far left, they broke the rules. They went to the wee hours of the morning of the next day. So they could pass all sorts of heinous things that are going to negatively impact you, from allowing money to go to the rail that goes nowhere. Yep, another $1 billion of your tax dollars went that direction. Letting more people out of jail who have done harm to us. Yep, that happened. And, well, let's bring it closer to home to the Second Amendment. What has happened so far? So there is some good news. There is some silver lining. We faced over 60 negative bills against us, and six made it to the final round. But we also put up about 8 to 9 bills, depending on how you want to look at it, that were pro-2A, pro-conservation. So two of those bills have already been signed into law. One of those we've talked about before was Assembly Bill 1948. And that gave you your victory for your firearms concealed carry license to go from, you know, 2 years to 3 years. But we also this week saw the governor sign into law the final conclusion because, ladies and gentlemen, not because of something that happened in the 2000s, the 1990s, the 80s, the 70s, all the way back to the 1930s, California firearms owners were stripped of their CCW rights while hunting. We have fought for 8 years regulatorily through the Fish and Game Commission to get that relaxed. We got to the last leg, which was they still had this barrier on carrying your firearm concealed while archery hunting, which makes no sense at all. And that, with AB 1912 being signed into law, goes away January 1st. So there are no barriers to carrying. There's also some things that you want to go to CRPA.org and look up, because we've also explained all the things they have to do with carrying while hunting and fishing. So that's two. We also have three other laws that could come through. They're on the governor's desk. So please go to CRPA and sign the letters to help the governor to sign these. One is the California Endangered Species Act, take prohibition for self-defense. That's Assembly Bill 1722. That allows you to defend yourself. So like a mountain lion or bear is coming after you, you don't have to think. You can defend yourself and you will be fine for doing that. There's also AB 1987, which will open up more public lands for hunting and shooting sports. And there's AB 2207, which allows you to transfer your tags, if you were able to get them and not use them, to your children and grandchildren. Three wonderful bills that support the sports. Here's the bad ones. 1743, firearms. This is the one that could allow future doxing of all of us. It puts so much of our information in the hands of students at the universities, both public and private, and community colleges. We're opposing it. We've asked for vetoes on all of these. There's also two red flag laws that we didn't care for very much, and that would be Assembly Bill 1753 and Senate Bill 1220. We also have a volunteer firearm storage program that does not have anything of how you would get your firearms back if you chose to use that. That's AB 1974. And then we have the two horrible ones, which is Assembly Bill 2047, which, despite the medical community and the tech community both saying they didn't want it because it has to do with 3D printing blocking technology that, by the way, doesn't exist. That was proven in it. The very person, the head person in the country on that, said, yeah, we don't have that ability. Didn't matter. And then finally, the firearm safety certificate, which is an attempt to make your FFC into a license to exercise a Second Amendment right. So all of those are things that we're fighting. The governor hasn't signed any of those into law yet, so we'll keep you updated as we move forward. But please go to CRPA.org and sign the letters asking for vetoes on that. So now to get to the fun part of the show today and being here at the tailgate. You hear me talk about youth shooting sports all the time, the next generation, and part of what I want to do in this lull in the Capitol is really talk to you about why these programs are so important. And so a very dear friend of mine, a guy who has dedicated his life, like me and many of you, to public service, is none other than Coach Dave from the California Youth Shooting Sports Association. And we're going to be talking about the importance of that. Welcome to the show, Coach Dave.
18: Thank you very much for having me on. I appreciate it and appreciate the message that you're getting out and all the work you're doing in the Capitol. That's amazing.
17: So, Dave, I know this, but I want everybody here at the tailgate to know, why have you dedicated so much of your life to coaching? You know, because coaching shooting sports is not like something you just show up for an hour for. And you dedicate a massive chunk of your life to this.
18: That's a fact. I started the team back in 2011, so I've been doing it 15 years, and then 4 years prior to that. But where it all started actually was when I was a kid, and my dad ran a rifle team, and we shot an indoor small bore rifle. And then when my son got into high school, they started a shotgun shooting team. One of the teachers, believe it or not, actually started the team, and then I became a coach on that team. Started the team locally where we live, doing that ever since. And basically, I love coaching. It's something I will never give up. And somebody asked me one time, how long are you going to do this? And basically I said, until I can't I'll be doing it because I love the kids. I love teaching kids. They're all different, very interesting, and they learn so much from the shooting sports in different ways that sometimes are specific to the kid. It's they learn focus and teamwork and ethics and all that sort of thing. But also sometimes it's specific to a kid and that kid's personality. They're all different, you know, and they all learn different things from the sport. Not everybody can be a football star either, you know. So it's an opportunity in our school. It's Federal High School prides itself on being able to provide many opportunities for kids to succeed. In fact, we also at the school have a rifle team. That's something I did when I was there. So that's kind of where I'm coming from. My kids have come and gone through the program. Now I'm retired from the sheriff's office, so now I pretty much do it full time, and it's pretty much year round. 40 plays in the fall. We have trap and skeet in the spring. We also have Olympic bunker. We do have a few kids who do that, and pretty much a year round thing.
17: So, why is California such a challenge to both develop, maintain, and create youth shooting sports programs?
18: Well, you know, I think it boils down to a lot of people who just haven't grown up like I did, and they're from areas where they just don't know about the shooting sports, and they don't understand it. A lot of people that are anti-gun, and you've done a great job down in the Capitol, but reaching across the aisle to a lot of those folks who are anti-gun, and I was also in law enforcement. I understand the law enforcement side of it, where, you know, there are crimes committed sometimes with guns. Well, the bad guys are the ones that commit those crimes, and you need to put those bad guys away. That's what I did for a long time. So I understand that. But there are a lot of good people out there with guns, and it's important to teach kids that, number one, they have a voice. Number two, gun safety, and they have guns in the home, and to handle a gun responsibly, safely, and use it as a tool for competitive purpose or for hunting.
17: So. Yeah. What are some of the challenges you face as a coach? And likewise, you are so in tune with the youth. And folks, I really, you know, we're going to take a break here and say, but I really want to paint a picture for you. One of the pleasures I get to have, and it's truly a pleasure every year, is I bring members of the Capitol, staff, legislators, sometimes the Sergeant of Arms, people provide

0: with braces. There's been kids that are completely physically normal, and they're all out there teaching these people how to shoot trap. And every one of them has a story, but many of them have had to overcome some significant challenges. And I also know for the coaches, there are significant challenges. So when we come back, Dave, if you could kind of go over some of those challenges as a coach and some of the challenges that the youth face, that would be amazing. We'll be back on Firing Line Radio.
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0: Welcome back to Firing Line Radio. I'm your host, Rick Travis, and with me, I have the pleasure today of having Coach Dave with the California Youth Shooting Sports Association, CYSSA. If at any time you get the inkling of, hey, I'd like to get involved, you can go to their website and sign up and start to learn what it's like to work in this environment and to help out pass to the next generation. Everything that we're going to be talking about today. And Dave, we were just talking about, what are some of the challenges you face as a coach or that you see your youth face?
4: The challenges of the coach, a lot of times, the anti-gun mentality. And, the legislation is a big part of that. You know, in years past here, we just completed the fighting AB 2571 that 4 years ago was enacted into law. Trader Bill got it back into business. However, they've been fighting that ever since. We were a plaintiff on a lawsuit against the state on that. And just a few months ago, we had the final Zoom call with the attorneys on that. It's kind of a victory lap kind of thing. We defeated that. And that was a great accomplishment, but it took 4 years. And a lot of these, these legislators that are anti-gun and they enact things like this, don't realize the impact that they have. A lot of them didn't realize how they were going to impact youth shooting, and they did. I mean, that particular law was to the point where I couldn't walk up to a kid and tell him to go buy a pair of Ranger shooting glasses because that's a firearm-related product, and I can't talk to kids about a firearm-related product. It was written in a very broad

0: spectrum. And then the last paragraph in there was, it made a statement in there that if one part of this bill is determined to be unconstitutional, the rest of it still stands. That tells me that the author knew exactly what he was doing. This was going to determine that some parts of it would be determined to be unconstitutional and at the taxpayer's expense. You know, it cost the taxpayers in attorney's fees almost $1 million to pay for the attorneys to fight this. Mm-hmm. To pay that. That's your tax money at work there. The other challenges that, you know, we faced in the school and the educational system is that sometimes there are people in the educational system that are just completely anti-TA. One of my jobs with the board is to help start new schools and new teams starting up. And sometimes we run into that. That would be just a roadblock. You know, ran into it here locally too. We started a team nearby ours, and what we did, we went to the board, and one of the board members just worked with the guy. But anyway, he went to the other board members, and then they told the superintendent, "You're going to do this." And the superintendent at first was very against it, but we made a convert out of her. They had a team for about 8 years, worked out very well. They did very well, and she what if'd it to death, which was a good thing to do. I mean, you want to call the questions up front, you know, and get the answers. I went to several meetings with her and others on, you know, how to get the team started and what all the logistics would be. You know, are kids going to bring guns to school? No, they're not. Are they going to bring ammo to school? No, they're not. You know, how are they going to transport these things? And all of these questions, series of questions that, you know, they should be asking, no doubt. However, one of the challenges is, you know, a lot of people will just set us down. You know, they'll tell us, "Oh, no, thank you for respecting our decision. We don't, you know. And that's definitely a challenge, and that happens in a lot of schools. And then schools that have teams sometimes get people in the schools that are anti-TA. We're really lucky where we are in Sutter. I mean, it's like preaching to the choir out there. We have a rifle team, we have a shotgun team. The teachers and the staff of the school are all pro-gun. We have board members that are pro-gun. But not everyone is like that. Not everyone lives in an area that's like that. So it's a constant challenge. So, you know, I really appreciate the legislative caucus is when we bring people out, like you mentioned it earlier, and actually have them come out and see what the kids are doing and have the kids talk to them and help them understand what it is that they do. The Capitol Day, same way, we have kids that go down there to that. And it's amazing to me how legislators and their staff will actually listen to the kids. They'll listen to the kids before they see an old gray haired guy like me walking in there and they think, "Oh, he's got to stand up." Yeah, and they're right. But you know, the kids are talking to them, and the questions that are asked back to the kids are appropriate questions. It's just amazing to me. And I know you've also started that WAVE program, which is the women, and I've got some ladies that are interested in that as well. And I think you said you had the same result with the ladies,
1: right?
0: People actually listen to them, and not think we're there to argue with them. I think, you know, that's the other thing that we teach the kids too, is we're not going down there to argue with people. We're going down there to just tell them what we do and why we do it and how it benefits them. And it benefits the kids in a lot of ways that is really good. Team sport. Yeah.
1: You know, Gabe, I want to stop you there for a second, because there's a salient point that comes into what we're talking about today. And part of the issue, and it's always been the first two words of our motto, is safety. And our first two words are be safe. And in that, there is this concept. So, you know, being a former paramedic, I many times rolled up to high school sports, football injuries, baseball injuries, track, gymnastics, you name it. But never, ever did I roll up because a shotgun team or a rifle team had an accident. And I remember being in the Capitol, and we had a former state champion. Her nickname was Otter. And I remember, here's this girl, you know, young, blonde, you know, had the California girl look to her. and she sat in one of the legislators in an office that was not favorable to firearms, let alone a teen. They said, well, how safe is it? And she said, well, you know, in my high school, the paramedics came 6 times during hell month of football. She goes, but we've had statewide over 1 million trigger pulls and not one ambulance, not one paramedic. And the staff said, what? And that stat has now become a talking point amongst many of the people. In fact, I had a couple of very prominent Democrats this year going, we need to look at how to not have some of this stuff spill over on those kids in these shooting sports because it's completely safe. That wasn't the thought pattern 5 years ago. But from having those young people, the girls, people like yourself up there and just educating them, I think in everybody's mind, oh, there's firearms, so people are going to die doing this sport. And yet it's arguably, if not very close to the top of being the safest sport a kid can participate in high school. Like, it's just amazing.
0: Yeah, it is. We don't have ambulances standing by like we do at a football game at our field. We have 600 kids at our state field and 600 kids shooting in our program on shoot day at various locations, different ranges. And we haven't had any gun-related accidents ever in our program. It just hasn't happened. You know, and perfectly safe. And it's because it's a structured environment, you know, where you have coaches there that are trained. And the coaches train other coaches, and those coaches teach the kids gun safety. The cool thing about kids is they don't have any bad habits when they come to us. You know? Some adults do, you know. They develop good habits, but a habit is something you do without thinking. And I explain this to the kids. You have a gun in your hand, you'd be thinking about that gun. That's the most important thing in your life when you have all the, you know, always keep the gun pointed in a safe direction. First thing, you know, we teach them all, and then they develop those habits along the way. Once they learn to be a competitive shooter, the focus is on that and not necessarily, you know, anything else. A lot of our kids are also hunted, too. Duck hunters or pheasant hunters or, you know, whatever.
1: But one of the things I will give you is you have those kids and out the range with those new legislators and staffers. They're preaching firearm safety. It is so ingrained in. And one of the points I want to make out to the person that may be, you know, here at the tailgate with us today and going, well, I still don't know. I will tell you, one of the things I always think is interesting is you go play lacrosse like my son did in high school. There was never, not once, because I was their team medic. Not once was there a thing from the coach of, here's how to be safe on the field. Here's how to avoid injuries. Here's how to, none of that. Yet you go to a shooting sports team, and that's every beginning of every briefing, beginning of every competition, during the competition, after the competition, reviewing safety and how to avoid a bad thing happening is the reality of the sport. And I really want to thank you and the coaching staff statewide, because we are producing a next generation of people that are very focused on firearm safety and are absolutely antithetical to what the far left anti-firearms, anti-Second Amendment people and what they say and what they think. We're going to come back and we're going to talk about, which we've already had a little bit, some of the barriers. We're going to talk about funding and we're going to start to transition because this is a growing sport. It's not a dying sport, folks. So we'll be back on Firing Line Radio.
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4: Brentwood residents are demanding something be done about a woman they say who's been using the sidewalks for a restroom for years. She's also allegedly chased and threatened people on multiple occasions, and residents say her erratic behavior is getting worse. A mother tells Channel 11 the woman threatened to kill her this week while she was out walking with her young daughter and dogs. Residents have already reached out to police and elected officials. Larry Marino in the Answer Newsroom.
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1: Welcome back to Firing Line Radio. I'm your host, Rick Travis, the Government Affairs Director here at the California Rifle Pistol Association, with my good friend, Coach Dave, from the California Youth Shooting Sports Association. And we're talking about trap teams mostly today, but there's also rifle teams. There's many other teams. And Dave, I want to kind of put a little global before we come back into focus with you. You know, many people in California don't even realize they're shooting sports teams. So I want to give all of you a little bit of an overview. You know, you can take your kid, put them in Little League. That's great. I grew up in Little League. But let's look at the numbers. To go from Little League to, you know, club ball to high school ball to college ball to the minors to eventually getting to the majors, that's a long road. And 99% of the people aren't going to make it. They're just not. But there are some programs like shooting sports. And so here's some fun facts. Number one, if your kid's in a wheelchair, your kid has braces, not just on their teeth, but maybe on their legs or something, we don't bench those people. Those people end up going out there and doing it. And you may say, well, my kid doesn't want to do shotgun shooting. Okay, there's rifle. Well, my kid doesn't like rifles. They like pistols. Well, folks, we have a rapidly expanding, get this, kids who, and I met a girl who, she can't walk, but her family and her went and bought a Mustang horse that was wild. They paid to have it broken, which was still buying the horse and housing it and having that done was less than buying a regular horse. She rides that horse competitively, shooting two pistols, It's a wonderful thing to watch. That sport of the mounted shooting high school teams, those are growing. There's other sports that are growing within this. This is becoming a statewide thing. I know one of the fellow coaches that works with you, Anna Cannon, was just down in Southern California, getting some more teams started up, Dave. I mean, this is not a dying thing. It is a growing thing. And at the end of the day, folks, there are full ride scholarships. I want to emphasize this, full ride at major universities. We're not like talking Podunk. We're talking Harvard. We're talking Berkeley. We're talking Yale. We're talking Princeton. We're talking, you know, the military academies. We're even talking about Virginia VMI. I know the coach at VMI. And guess what? They have routinely 2 to 4 full ride scholarships to go to VMI for 4 years. You get to stay in the Stonewall Jackson barracks and get everything paid for. There are amazing scholarships that your kid can qualify from the shooting sports. And I believe you've had some of those kids be able to take part in that, Dave.
0: Absolutely. Well, we've had a lot of them send them off to college on dual, part of a full ride, but also a dual scholarship. So you get one for your academics and you get one for student. And then they choose for the college. The college level is a little bit more competitive, but the college is growing rapidly across the United States. We've sent kids to William Penn. I've got a girl right now that's at William Penn in Ohio. And then I just this last year, with last graduation, I had one kid going to Emmanuel in Georgia on a full, you know, academic and shooting scholarship and shooting for them. We've sent a lot of people in our program to Midland University. Texas A&M has a program. They don't have a scholarship there, but it's a well-funded program. But you can go there on academic scholarship, and they have a great program too. But it's club and not necessarily school. But then there's Lindenwood, there's Murray State. I could go on and on, but they're all across the United States where you can get scholarships and more scholarships available for the student sport than many sports out there. You know, if you want a football scholarship, you better be the star football player and the quarterback on the team. You know, if you want to get sponsored to a college, and a college has to recruit you and they watch you for a long period of time before you get there. I have the colleges call me. They know me and they know my kids. They watch and they see those scores. They can't contact them until I think it's October of their junior year, but they're watching and they're looking at those scores. You know, then they'll contact me afterwards. And then if the kid contacts them and is interested in their particular college, then the coach calls them. One of the first questions the coach will always ask me is, how well do they get along with others on the team? That's one of the things that the shooting sports teach, is that it's a gentleman's sport, you know, camaraderie, you know, a team sport where you support each other, kids learn empathy, all of that. In fact, we're getting ready to have a coach meeting right here with our parents and the kids. And we're going to go over all of that stuff there. So the shooting sports and sportsmanship and all that are absolutely huge. We just don't have the problems that other sports have in our program.
1: So, Coach, I got a question for you, because I worked with the Venturing Program and Scouts with their shooting programs. And so, you know, co-ed, I think a lot of people don't understand shooting sports is both male and female, even though we have Kim Rohde, who's like arguably one of the greatest Olympians ever. I mean, like, do you have girls in your program?
0: Oh, absolutely. Yeah, in fact, the girl I just mentioned that's going to William Penn, she started out as a major in law enforcement and switched to nursing, but she's on a shooting scholarship there and shooting for their students. Absolutely. And we have a lot of girls. Right now, I think I have more girls than I've ever had, which is a good thing. And there's more scholarships available for girls. I'll tell you what, it's not quite as saturated, you know, as it is with males. So less competitive and girls have more of an opportunity for scholarships.
1: So I'm going to put you on the spot. Hopefully none of your students are listening to the show, but do you find that the girls or the boys are easier to teach?
0: Oh, girls are. They're, you know, they listen better. They listen and they do exactly what you tell them to do. And you know, some of the boys are that way too, because they have no expectations going to come out there. You know, so they're brand new and they're like, okay, what do I do? You know, and that's a good thing. That makes them coachable. As a matter of fact, in this point meeting, we're going to go into a great deal about coachability and how to develop coachability. In other words, listen and understand. And the good thing about having a variety of coaches on the team is, say, I'm coaching a kid and he doesn't quite understand what I'm saying, that's not resonating with him, I can have another coach and go, hey, go over and help this kid with this. And then that coach can come over and maybe that coach can connect better with that kid and help them understand what, you know, what they need to do. So it works out really good that way. And I like having a variety of coaches on the team for that reason, right there. So some personalities mesh, some personalities are just different, you know, and I can't tell you how many parents have come to me from another sport and say, well, I don't like the coach. Well, the parent doesn't have to like the coach, the kid does, but the kid maybe connect with that particular coach, you know? And so it's connecting with kids. You know, I mentioned that they're all different and they all think differently. And we've had kids that are on the spectrum, you know, for autism, you know, on the Asperger end or even on that. Well, we had one get a full ride scholarship. He was a high functioning autistic and, he sounded pretty good, and he got a full ride scholarship to St. Mary's College down in the Bay Area. He graduated from St. Mary's with a 4.0. The kid is brilliant.
1: And, I think that's. I think those are the stories that people need to hear. Is this is probably the most equitable sport, in my opinion, from what I see in the state capitol, because I don't just see, you know, stuff coming across the line on our issues. I see it on everything because I'm sitting in the same room with other people, and. It is always amazing to me our stories of, you know, people, like I said, going to big universities, small universities, becoming the nurses, the doctors, the scientists, the military leaders, you know, everything across the spectrum. And I also think it's very interesting because I see broken families and what we would call a basic nuclear family all equally navigating this system through the shooting sports. And what you have all put together is impressive. And I'll tell you one of the things I'm most impressed by. Obviously, there's a competition between teams. You know, that's part of sports. But I've got to see many of your coaches, even on our Capitol days together, and you're all pulling for each other. And that is not something that you see in every other sport.
0: That's very true. You know, and that's the epitome of the team, is you depend on each other. And, it, you know, in shooting, it's one of those sports that's a very individual sport. But it's been turned into a team sport, and promoting that team mentality is huge. That's why us coaches believe in that. That's why we're having this parent meeting coming up here to get everybody on the same page and get the parents on the same page that, hey, we're in it for each other and we do things for each other. We have empathy for each other. We can help. I love it when the kids that have been on the team for a while and know how to shoot teach the younger kids. They'll walk up right in front of me and talk to the kid about what they see and what they're doing. And I let them do it. I love it. I have no ego in this. You know, and if a kid can teach another kid, maybe that kid can connect better with that kid and explain it in a way that they can understand it. You know, so there's a lot to it. You know, it's not rocket science, but at the same time, it's, you know, there's a lot to making it work for a particular kid. So, and that's the other thing, too. You mentioned this earlier. There are no bench warmers in shooting. Nobody sits on the bench. There's no first, second, third string, you know, and everybody shoots. But that's the same opportunity. And what's so good, we don't have tryouts either. And when they come out, we let them shoot and we train them and we teach them. And then something clicked. Maybe they, you know, if you do tryouts, you have to go out and you have to pass a test to be able to get on the team, right? If you're on a football team or basketball or baseball or whatever, when they have tryouts, shooting is not like that. You go out and you shoot and then eventually it clicks. You know, and they might have a rough time in the beginning or, you know, and they start out slow and then all of a sudden it comes together. They get it first. And the other thing about this sport that's really cool is that it teaches kids how to control their thoughts and emotions. What a great thing, right? They not only have to get along with others, but they learn to have to control their thoughts and emotions because their focus out there on the field when they're shooting, is, it's all between your ears. Once you learn the sport, you learn the muscle memory. And then after that, it's all between your ears. Anybody that plays golf understands this. Anybody that's ever shot a free throw in basketball understands this. You know, that's why they line people up on the side of you when you do a free throw. Because you have time to think about it. When you have time to think about it, you mess it up. Yeah. And then, you know, the people that challenge me, they're, you know, batters in baseball the same way, you know, the guys out in the field are yelling, hey, batter. You know, try to off. And it's all up here in the head, and it teaches kids how to focus and how to overcome distractions.
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1: Welcome back to Firing Line Radio. I'm your host, Rick Travis, Director of Government Affairs at the California Rifle Pistol Association. Here with me today, as throughout the entire time at the tailgate, is my good friend, Coach Dave, with the California Youth Shooting Sports Association. Dave, I can't let it go. I was a catcher for my entire time in baseball, and it's usually the catcher that's harassing the crap out of the batter more so than the rest of the field. And I've got a broken finger that's still messed up to prove that. But anyway, so batter lost it with me. But let's go back to now, you know, people listening to this, there's going to be basically three different people here at the tailgate. One of them is going to be the person that's going to say, well, my kids are grown up, but hey, maybe this is something I can do as I prepare for retirement or in retirement. And so how would they get involved? And then I want to go to, hey, you're a youth or a family member listening to this. What does it take to get involved? And so this is for you to basically recruit. So here you go, Dave.
0: Absolutely. You know, we like to recruit other teams and other schools or even club teams and help them get started. You know, go to your local school and see, or go to your local range and find out if there's a club team. You can get your kids involved, even if you just want to coach and you want to become a part of it. That's easy. I mean, people will accept free help all the time. And there's training you have to go through, you know, to become a coach. And that's not difficult, you know, but there's a bazillion ways you can do it. And I'll take walk-on coaches any day of the week. I usually recruit from my parents, you know, and bring people on that have some experience. So, you know, even you don't really have to have experience to be a coach. You can learn it. You know, I was a pistol and rifle shooter before I became a shotgun coach. I shot shotgun, you know, in my backyard, you know, but I wasn't a competitive shotgun shooter. But I tell you what, I've learned so much over the years, and I've learned very quickly that I can help people in the very beginning when I wasn't a competitive shotgun shooter. I went out there and coached. And I realized very quickly that I could help these kids and do that. And it just expanded my knowledge from there. So a bazillion ways you can get involved, but get a hold of your local CRPA chapter, your local NRA committee, or, you know, anywhere there might be a team of sports. And that's a way to get in. And if somebody wants to start a team, at least in Central California where I'm at, anyway, you can call me. And I'll help you. I'll give you the ideas on how to do it, how to get it into the school, and how to make it basically in the school system, it's a club on campus is what it is. It's not a CIF sport, but it's a club on campus, and it's a school program. So a little different there, and then there are club teams that are just simply part of the gun club, where, you know, they have a team. So different questions that would come up, like insurance and things like that, and there's ways to get insurance to start a team. And then where to get the training to become a coach and become a head coach and make things happen. And then how to recruit from the local area where you're at and get a program started. We started a number of teams around here. Sutter High School, Marysville High School has a team. River Valley had a team. Wolf School up here, and then Newton City High School had a team. And then we had a couple of teams started down south, East Nicholas High School and Wheatland High School. And they eventually pulled out of the school and became a club team. Some of the issues that we faced with school, the story behind that. But Durham High School up here north of us, just south of Chico. And, you know, I helped get that team started up there. And also the MODOC team for Alturas High School. In fact, Assemblywoman Heather Hadwith and her husband were the head coaches of that one. And, I helped them get their team started in the very beginning. And they still have a team up there. So that's good. Sometimes these teams come and go. As you know, people will do it for a long time, and then they just don't have anybody to run it. That happens. There's a bazillion ways to get involved. And call me, and I can get the resources to you to find out where, I don't care where you're at. I'll find a range or a club or a youth team. Youth teams are all across the United States, and not only the league that Ann Cannon involved in, play student sports, and then there's SCTP, which is nationwide. That's a Scholastic and a Craft Association, and they're all across the nation. So, and there's funding sources too. Midway Foundation is a great source. What they do is they provide a future where you get donations and donate to the team. And they have an account. Each school across the nation actually has an account, whether they know it or not. They have an account, and then people will donate to that. And then what you can do is take out 5% a year for operating expenses or whatever you're going to do. Or what we do a lot of times is we donate it back on the matching program. So the matching program is if you put $1,000 in the team's account, then it immediately becomes $2,000. And, it can go from there. We had a $10,000 endowment from the Rocky Mountain Milk Foundation that was our first donation that started an account. And then we had a local guy up here who donated $10,000 to our team and then $10,000 to the rifle team. And back then it was a 3-to-1 match, or 2-to-1 basically. So that $10,000 turned into $30,000. So that boosted both of us up quite a bit. And and the other thing that we do, like the Midway Foundation is great, but also we do an annual dinner. We're pretty lucky in our area. We have a community that supports us and do pretty well with this annual dinner, and it pays for about 90% of what we do on the team. We do have the parents buy some ammunition so that they still have some skin in the game, but all the targets are paid for practice. All the half the ammunition for practice, all the tournament fees are all paid for by the annual dinner that we raise money for. But not everybody lives in a community where that happens. So some of the other teams, we'll do raffles and things like that to raise money for the kids, and parents end up paying more for it. But that's a challenge for a lot of teams, and we're just lucky we live in an area that supports us. So.
1: Well, yeah. Dave, so for the people out there that have a kid who has some trepidations about this, in the last couple of minutes, what would you say to that youth?
0: Well, if they're they're nervous about. I've had kids come out that are really nervous, and they're just, you know, they're sheepish, and they're just timid about guns, or timid about, you know, being involved in a team. And some kids are that way. That kind of goes back to what I was saying about sometimes it's specific to the kid what they learn. Take them out there, let them see it, let them watch what happens. And, you know, I can tell you that I put kids at ease right up front. I always, personally, I take the new kids myself, and I let my other coaches take the existing kids, and I take the brand new ones. I want to make sure that they succeed. I want to make sure that I know that I can get kids hit in pockets. They're disabled, they're in a wheelchair, they're on crutches. I've got a kid right now that's on, he's rolled his quad, and he's on crutches right now, but he's still shooting. He can still shoot. But anyway, if they're on the spectrum, or they have a learning disability and things like that, sometimes they can still do this. So we've had them over the years.
1: And
0: send them out, folks, what it's all about.
1: So, folks, I want you to realize this is the reason that we fight so hard for youth shooting sports, is because it is the future of our community. There has been much done by the Newsom administration and he was very honest about, it's one of the few things I will give the governor credit for, extremely honest, that he wanted to stop the culture of firearms ownership passing to the next generation. We've talked mostly about strap today. We've talked a little bit about rifle, a little bit about the mounted, but there are many aspects of youth shooting sports, and I encourage you to go learn about them. Even if you're not going to get involved as a coach, even if you don't have a youth, get informed, know it. Maybe it's somewhere you want to put a little extra money, a little extra time, but get the word out. We are not a dying culture. We're a growing culture. We're a vibrant culture. We're a culture of law-abiding citizens that are standing in the gap for everybody here in the state of California and across this great nation. I will end with, California produces one of the highest percentages of Olympians, and without Olympic shooting sports, many times the United States is not even in the top five medal-winning countries in the world. So very critical to the sport in general. And so, as we say every week, be safe, shoot straight, and fight back for your rights with the California Rifle and Pistol Association. Have a great weekend.
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16: I'm Chris DeMeo. U.S. forces launching strikes on three Iranian oil tankers after Iran sent missiles at two American warships.
17: There are indications that the United States actually communicated with these vessels beforehand to ensure that sailors on board were not killed.
16: Fox's Trey Yingst, the American warships not hit by the Iranian missiles. The White House taking a victory lap this Labor Day weekend after the release of the latest jobs report. It showed 162,000 jobs were created last month.
18: President Trump wanted to celebrate Labor Day big. And how did he do it? By tripling expectations. All the economists said between 50 to 55,000. And what happens? We triple it to 162,000.
16: Acting Labor Secretary Keith Sonderling on Fox's The Big Weekend Show, the unemployment rate holding steady at 4.1%. Two pilots dead after their jet crashed at an air show in Greece. 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
7: And folks, welcome, welcome, welcome to the Gold Show and a very, very happy Labor Day weekend. If you were listening to this right now from your car or your home, happy Labor Day weekend again to you, to your family, to your loved ones. I am your host, Walt Phillips, and this show is brought to you by my very good friends over at the Reagan Gold Group. And folks, boy, do I have a show planned today. I want you to hang on to the sides of your seats because I have one huge question that I want every person listening at home to sit down and really think about. So wherever you are, whether you're driving, whether you're in your, whether you're sitting in your living room or enjoying a nice cup of coffee, pay attention because what we're about to discuss is bigger than a headline. It's bigger than what a screen says your account is worth today. Here is the question, folks. 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Later becomes tomorrow. 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Find out what it means to own physical gold and silver. You do not have to decide anything while you're listening to me, but you do owe it to yourself to know what your options are. Now, let's get into this. Think about how many things over the course of your life people told you were a lock. They said this company is too big to fail. They said this market can only go up. They said this new technology changes everything. They said, just leave it alone. The experts have it handled. And then one day, the company was gone. The stock collapsed. The bank needed a bailout. The pension changed the rules. The app stopped working. The website got hacked. The expert who told everybody to relax disappeared right along with the money. Let me give you three quick examples, not to scare you, but to wake you up. First, folks, and I'm sure you all remember this, Enron. Remember Enron? That was not some little company operating out of a small strip mall. It was one of the biggest names in America. The people at the top wore expensive suits. They appeared on television. Major accounting firms signed off on the books. Employees were encouraged to hold Enron stock in their retirement accounts. Then the truth came out, folks. Enron filed for bankruptcy in 2001. The FBI says thousands of employees and stockholders lost jobs, savings, and retirement money. Now put Enron stock in a time capsule, seal it up in the year 2000, open that capsule today, and what do you have? A piece of paper from a company that failed. It's not worth nothing because you didn't believe hard enough. It is not worth nothing because you forgot to check the chart. It is worth nothing because a company can go away, folks. Now second, the dot-com boom. Some of you remember when all a company had to do was put .com after its name, and suddenly people were acting like it was the next General Motors, the next IBM, the next anything you wanted it to be. The internet itself was real. The technology changed the world, but not every company riding that wave was real. The NASDAQ peaked at 5,048 in March of 2000, and then it fell 1,139 points by October 2002. That was a 77% drop. It took 15 years to get back to the old high. Put a basket of those hot.com names in a time capsule at the top. Open it today. Some companies survived, but many did not. The stories were exciting. The promises were huge. But a story is not the same thing as something permanent. Now, third, folks, let's talk about something people do not always want to talk about. Digital access. The Securities and Exchange Commission has warned people that if they manage crypto themselves and lose the private key, the access code, they can permanently lose the ability to reach it. If they use a platform or custodian, there can be risks if that company is hacked, shuts down, or fails. That is not an opinion. That is a basic fact about access. You can have a number on a screen. You can look at it every day. You can tell everybody about it, but if the key is gone, the platform is gone, or somebody else has frozen your access, that number can become nothing more than a picture on a screen. Now, I'm not telling you that every company is Enron. I'm not telling you that every stock goes to zero. I'm not telling you that every digital account disappears. That would be silly, folks. But I am telling you something much simpler. A lot of the things people thought would last forever did not last forever. Companies have failed. Markets have crashed. Products have become outdated. Websites have disappeared. 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Now, folks, let's get to the meat and potatoes of this conversation. Earlier in the show last week, I walked you through a comparison that should never, ever, ever leave your mind. Back in 1971, you could have taken $10,000 in cash and put it in a box, and you could have taken another $10,000 and bought gold when it was still fixed at around $35 an ounce, and then put that gold in another box. The cash box, decades later, still has $10,000 of cash in it, right? Unless there's a magician that can turn it into a rabbit. The bills might look nice, they might be crisp, but they are still just $10,000. And the purchasing power of those dollars is nowhere near what it was when you buried it in 1971. Now, the gold box, folks, is a lot different. $10,000 at $35 an ounce bought roughly 285 ounces of gold. At the recent 4,600 an ounce level, those 285 ounces, folks, represent roughly $1.3 million. Let me say that again. $10,000 now represent $1.3 million. That's not a theory, folks. That's not somebody's crystal ball prediction. That already happened. And it's not because gold is magic. It's because the physical metal stayed the physical metal, while the measuring stick, the dollar, changed over time. Now take that same time capsule test and run it with Enron. Put $10,000 worth of Enron shares in a box at the height of the excitement, seal it up, open it today. You would be looking at a reminder that no matter how big the signs are, no matter how impressive the headquarters look, no matter how many experts are praising a company can fail, folks. Put $10,000 into a business that went bankrupt and that business can be gone. Put your entire future behind an executive team and that executive team can make bad decisions. Put your confidence in a password and one lost phrase can lock you out forever. But put physical gold in a box and when you open that box, it's still gold. Put physical silver in a box and when you open that box, it's still silver. It does not matter whether the fellow who ran a company retired, got fired, lied to shareholders, or flew to the Bahamas. The metal does not need a chief executive officer. It does not need a quarterly report. It does not need someone in a boardroom to make the right decision next Tuesday. And that is why people have used gold and silver across civilizations for thousands of years, 5,000 years, folks. They're not.

Silver do not have to be perfect every day to be permanent assets. They can move up. They can move down. We've seen that. Anybody who tells you metals never have a rough day is not being straight with you. But in recorded monetary history, in history, folks, in all-time history, gold and silver have never gone to zero. They have not filed for bankruptcy. They've not disappeared because a server crashed. They've not become obsolete because a newer app came along. Gold does not wake up one morning and announce layoffs. Silver does not issue a press release saying the books were cooked. That right there, folks, that right there, if you listen to nothing else, that right there is the difference. Now, folks, gold is so dense that at a price around $4,600 an ounce, about $1 million worth of pure gold is roughly 217 ounces, around 15 pounds of metal. That is an enormous amount of value in a remarkably small physical space. Think about that, folks. I really want you to wrap your head around that. 15 pounds. That's less than a big bag of dog food. That's around the weight of a bowling ball, and you can put that kind of value into a small, secure space. I'm not telling you to carry $1 million around in a shoebox, right? That would be dangerous, folks. But I'm saying the point is simple. Gold stores a great deal of value in a small physical form. That is one of the reasons it has mattered throughout history. $1 million in $100 bills is 10,000 individual bills. The U.S. currency education program says every note weighs about 1 gram. So that stack weighs about 22 pounds. Paper is paper. Gold is a physical, dense store of value. That is real-world common sense. You don't need a Wall Street degree to understand that. So, folks, if you've been sitting on the fence because you thought this was complicated, listen to me. You don't need to figure it all out alone. That's why I keep telling you to call the folks at Reagan Gold Group at that phone number, folks, 1-800-702-2212. Again, I'm always going to say it twice, 1-800-702-2212, or you can go to ownrealgold.com. 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Maybe you have a TSP from federal service or the military. 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Now, folks, I want to talk about the turning point we are living through right now. And I don't mean that with fear. I mean it with urgency. The markets are telling you something. Gold and silver are not quietly sitting in the background anymore. They have been making major moves. They have been volatile. They have been getting attention, and that is exactly why people get scared and freeze. They see a price go up, and they say, I missed it. Then they see a price come down, and they say, I knew I should have waited. Then they see it rise again, and they say, I'll wait for it to come back down. And then month after month, year after year, they end up doing nothing. They become professional waiters, not the kind who are buying you a cup of coffee at the, bringing you a cup of coffee at the diner, rather, folks. The kind who wait on the sidelines while everything around them changes. Now, let me give you the facts, folks. Reuters reported that silver traded around $71.77 an ounce, back in January of this year. By January 29th, Reuters reported silver had hit an all-time high of $121.60 an ounce. That is how quickly this metal can move when it gets going. Now, it also pulled back. Of course it did. That's the part of a volatile market. But that's not the point. The point is that silver does not send you a letter 3 weeks in advance saying, Dear sir or madam, I will begin moving sharply on Monday. Please be ready. Markets don't work like that. They frustrate you, they confuse you, they go sideways, they pull back, they make people doubt themselves, and then a major move happens so fast.

0: past that folks were waiting for a perfect entry point or suddenly watching the price on the television saying, I wish I had made that call when Walt was talking about it. That is what I don't want for you folks. I don't want you listening to this show in 2 months seeing a much higher gold price or a much higher silver price, because inevitably, folks, that is where we are headed. And then digging up this old broadcast and saying, damn, I heard him. I knew it made sense. Why did I not even make the phone call? This is not about chasing a number, folks. It's about understanding the moment. The Silver Institute and Metals Focus expect the silver market to remain in a supply deficit for a sixth consecutive year, and going into much more than that. Reuters reported that their research projected a 46.3 million ounce shortfall and that 762 million ounces had been drawn from stock since 2021. That doesn't mean that there will be no silver available tomorrow. It doesn't mean that every prediction comes true. It means the physical supply and demand picture has been tight for years. And it's not something you should ignore while you wait for a headline to give you permission. And now look at what respected market voices are saying as well, folks. Michael Oliver, he's a veteran market technician who began in the futures business in 1975. In an interview published earlier this year, he said he expects silver to reach the couple hundreds in the next handful of months, with what he called a realistic possibility of $300 to $500 silver by the end of this year. Smart, experienced people looking at the silver market are not talking about it like it's an afterthought. They're talking about a potential major repricing. Macquarie raised its 2026 working average for gold from $4,300 to $4,500 and lifted its silver average from $52 to $72. Bloomberg reported gold trading above $4,600 ahead of the Jackson Hole meeting. Again, these are not promises. They're institutions updating their views as conditions change. And what are you doing while all of that is happening? Are you still sitting there saying, let me wait until I'm completely comfortable? Folks, if you wait until the story is so obvious that everybody at the diner is talking about it, you are probably late to the conversation. If you agree with what I'm saying, if you understand that companies can fail, digital access can be interrupted, and gold and silver are physical assets with a track record that spans generations, then do something more than listen. 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So folks, let me bring this home. You can't control what a company's CEO does behind closed doors. You can't control whether a corporate board makes a good decision. You can't control whether a password gets lost, a platform changes its rules, a website goes down, or a bank suddenly makes you wait for your own money. But you can control whether you learn. You can control whether you ask a question. You can control whether you put yourself in a position to own something tangible rather than depend entirely on somebody else's promise. That is what today has been about, the time capsule test. If you place a failed company in a time capsule, you may open it years later to find out the company no longer exists. If you place a digital asset behind a password in a time capsule, access may depend on whether that password, platform, and technology survived. If you place paper cash in a time capsule, you can count every bill when you open it, but what it buys can be drastically different. But when you put physical gold and silver in a time capsule, you open it and the metal is still there. It's still tangible. It's still recognized. It's still real. And folks, if anything is proven right over time, it gains a heck of a lot of value. That is not complicated. And frankly, folks, you have earned the right to have some simplicity in your financial life. You worked hard. You raised a family. You paid your bills. You made it through layoffs, recessions, wars, high gas prices, high interest rates, and every other curveball life threw at you. Maybe you worked in a factory. Maybe you drove a truck. Maybe you owned a small business. Maybe you served in the military. Maybe you taught children, carried mail, worked construction, or spent decades making sure somebody else's business ran the way it was supposed to run. You did not spend all those years building a life just to have your future tied entirely to something you cannot see, touch, or explain. And I know some people are overwhelmed. I understand that. But being overwhelmed is understandable. Refusing to learn anything because you're overwhelmed is a choice. You don't need to become a precious metals expert today. You don't need to understand every bond market headline. You don't need to watch financial television for 6 hours a day. You need to pick up a phone and have one honest conversation. Ask, what do I have? Ask, what are my choices? Ask, what does physical ownership look like? And ask if an old retirement account, what's possible with that? 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Markets are not asleep. Gold is not asleep. 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The people who understand physical assets are not asleep. 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Find out whether there's a path for you involving an IRA, a 401k from previous job, a TSP, or your cash savings, folks. Because the people who regret missed opportunities are rarely the people who made one phone call and learned something. They're the people who kept saying, I will get to it later, until later got expensive. Don't let that be you, folks. I'm Walt Phillips. Stay right here, folks, because after these messages, Carl's coming on and we're going to keep this conversation going, because knowing the difference between a promise and a possession could be one of the most important things you ever do for yourself and your family. I'm Walt Phillips. This is The Gold Show, and we'll be right back.
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11: The LA Unified School District is considering banning AI, artificial intelligence, in classrooms. 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It will discuss whether AI has any place in classrooms. As it stands, students age 13 and older can use district-approved AI tools at their teacher's discretion. Larry Marino on The Answer with breaking news and talk you can trust.
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0: All right, folks, and we are back from the break, and welcome back to the Gold Show. 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And folks, if the first part of this show got you thinking, hang on, because this part is about to get even more special. 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Now, folks, we are at one of my favorite points of the show. I get to bring on a familiar face and somebody a lot of you have specifically asked to hear from more. You have heard Carl and me talk through some heavy stuff on this program in the past few weeks and months. Many of you have called in afterwards, had the chance to speak with Carl directly, and gotten your questions answered. And that is why I'm excited to bring him back again. Carl is not only a good friend of mine for more than 10 years, he's the top precious metals analyst over at the Reagan Gold Group with years and years of experience helping regular everyday people understand their options, protect what they have built, and learn about physical gold and silver without getting buried in fancy Wall Street language. Carl, brother, as always, it's a pleasure and welcome back to the show.
12: Hey, Walt, what's up, buddy? Good to talk to you. Thanks for having me.
0: Absolutely, Carl. Always good to hear your voice. Now, Carl, before we get into the news, let me get your big picture reaction. Carl, earlier in the show, I asked listeners to think about the time capsule test. A company can close, a stock can take a beating, somebody can lose a password, a platform can change the rules. But when you hold physical gold or silver, you're holding a tangible asset that is not dependent on one company staying alive or one website staying online. So, Carl, my question, yes, real money. And my question, Carl, is from where you sit talking to people every day, why do you think that message is hitting home right now? Why is the idea of control becoming so important to ordinary people?
12: Well, I mean, I hear it every day from folks. I mean, people are scared they're going to lose what they work their life for. You know, we're watching banks close down throughout the country or get bought up by other financial institutions. You know, they're worried about that. I mean, the fact that we passed $40 trillion in debt last week, I mean, that should be an eye-opener to everybody. And add in the fact that we have, you know, the Fed doing what it's doing. I mean, we're, you know, Trump put a guy in for the sole purpose of lowering interest rates, and they're talking about raising them.
0: Mm-hmm.
12: I mean, it's basically just telling everybody, hey, the economy's not that good. You know, I tell folks all the time, just because the stock market's good does not mean the economy's good. Economy and stock market are two very, very different things. And, you know, I think right now, I mean, I've spoken to a tremendous amount of people since we last spoke. And I probably tell you one of the biggest things everybody's worried about is, you know, am I going to have my money there when I need it? Is it going to be there for me? And, you know, what could I do to make sure it's there? And, you know, I just tell everybody, listen, yes, you have that opportunity to make sure money's there, but you got to make sure you actually have real money, not fiat currency or paper. And that's really what it comes down to.
0: I mean, the point's not that people have to be terrified of every bank, right? Every company or every piece of technology.
12: Correct. Totally.
0: Yeah. The point is that a person who worked their whole life should understand what's real and what somebody else's promise. I mean, you can have different kinds of holdings, but physical gold and silver give a person something simple, a tangible asset that doesn't need a board meeting, a login.
12: Metal's been around for thousands of years, Walt. And yeah, simple, straightforward.
0: Yep.
12: Been the currency for many, many different types of civilizations and different countries and different, you know, people throughout the history of mankind. You know, mm-hmm. U.S. dollars have it. It's that simple and straightforward. I mean, the U.S. dollar, I mean, it's run its course.
0: 100%.
12: There's a ton of information out there about it. I mean, you know, historically, fiat currencies, you know, globally generally last 40 to 50 years. Mm-hmm. U.S. dollars, what, 94 years right now?
0: Mm-hmm. Yeah.
12: Like, come on.
0: It's past its expiration date, Carl. It's for sour milk right now.
12: Yes,
0: and
12: of course.
0: And Carl, speaking about metals, let's get into silver, man. because this is where things are getting interesting. Carl, the September delivery month is here, and I have been watching the numbers. You know me, Carl. I go crazy with this.
12: You
0: stuff.
12: Love the numbers.
0: I love the numbers, man.
12: Just so everybody listening knows, this is like Walt Super Bowl once a month.
0: Oh, yeah.
12: Just so everybody's aware.
0: Oh, yeah. Oh, yeah, baby. And, Carl, we got some exciting news because the numbers coming out of the COMEX system, Carl, I want to make this simple for the folks at home. Before the delivery cycle began, reports showed roughly 99 million ounces of registered silver. Folks at home, registered silver means that's what the warehouse warrants needs for delivery. And at the start of the September process, 3,832 silver contracts representing roughly 19 million ounces were just tendered for delivery, folks. So what that means, the 99 million ounces of available silver, let's call it, 19 million of them were just claimed. Now, I want to be careful here because I don't want to say 19 million ounces physically walked out of the warehouse overnight. That's not what the delivery numbers mean. But Carl, help people understand why this matters. What does it mean when a meaningful amount of silver is moving through the delivery process against a registered supply that's already much smaller than the overall paper claims that people trade? And let's even take it a step further. Why does it make a difference between a claim on silver and physical silver so important because of the whole paper manipulation, Carl, that we talk about? Like, I don't think folks understand that silver is the most manipulated. I was about to say metal, Carl, but it's probably the only thing more manipulated than that is my mother-in-law. You know?
12: Oh, that's for sure.
0: Yes.
12: I mean, listen, it's simple. I mean, once again, they don't have the metals for these people that want to take delivery of them. I mean, it's just not there. Too many people are still stuck in paper, essentially with metals. I mean, there's a reason why China took paper metals off their markets a couple of weeks ago. I mean, it's nothing more, like you said, it's manipulation. All that's doing is causing the price of it to bounce around. If you really look, I mean, over the last couple of weeks here, silver and gold as well have probably had the best couple of weeks they've had in, you know, multiple quarters.
0: Yes.
12: I mean, both of them have done very well. So, you know, what this equates to is for the average person is if the manipulation doesn't keep up as dramatic as it is, we should watch the silver market spike dramatically and probably not, and I don't want to say spike. Theoretically, it should go up and just not come back down. It should just continue to rise.
0: Carl, listen, you know me. I'm plugged into my analysts, the Michael Olivers, the David Morgans, the Eric Sprotts, the David Hunter, guys. All of them. And Carl, I always say, when it looks like a duck, it walks like a duck, it talks like a duck, it quacks like a duck, it's a duck. And they're all saying the same thing about silver, Carl. They're all saying that silver is going to, in the short term, they're looking at $300 to $500 silver. And in the long term, over the next few years, we're looking at quadruple digit silver. And folks, if you're listening at home, silver's at $70. We're going to be talking about silver like the good old days very, very soon. So folks, I'm going to pause real quick because if you are listening to Carl and I right now and you're agreeing with Carl and you're agreeing with me, don't just sit there and say, oh, that makes sense. Maybe I'll pick up the phone. Folks, I want you to call the Reagan Gold Group. 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
12: A phone call never hurt anybody, folks. A conversation never hurt anybody. Mm-hmm. I mean, call, ask your questions. I mean, I'll tell you right now, I one of the things I hear from folks and I tell folks all the time, and I always say it in a joking manner, but so many people have so much misinformation about precious metals. They heard from their best friend, sisters, cousins, brother-in-law, heard from a guy that he knows that he heard at bingo. You know, I mean, it's just a bunch of nonsense that people, you know, are throwing out there. I mean, and the reality of it is you need to know who you're working with and you need to trust the information you're getting because it's really important. And unfortunately, if you don't pick up the phone, you won't know. No questions stupid. Give us a call. Hey, yeah. I heard this about gold. I heard this about silver. Is that true? Because a lot of people, and I tell you, 9 out of 10 times when I talk to somebody, they just had misinformation. All of a sudden, they basically get their questions addressed and go, oh, I didn't know that. You know what? This actually makes a lot of sense. Mm-hmm. This makes a lot of sense for me. I should do this. Mm-hmm. You know, I mean, it is about diversification. It's not about having all your eggs in one basket. It's diversity. You know, I get people tell me all the time, well, I got a diverse portfolio. Yeah, but in the end, it's all still paper. It's all based in U.S. dollars. I mean, you know, great. You got a whole bunch of different type of paper. Is it going to be there when you need it?
0: Mm-hmm. Great points, Carl. Great points. And you know, listen, I want us, Carl, I want to switch over to gold for a second because we only have limited time here. And I have these great questions to ask you because, Carl, there was a development that should make people stop and think. The U.S. Treasury just expanded secondary sanctions exposure around Iran-related activity in five sectors, Carl. Digital assets, technology, gold, aviation, and shipping. Now, let's be very clear to everyone listening. This is not a ban on gold itself. We're not here to spread misinformation. It's not saying regular people can't own gold. It's about Iran-related dealings in designated parts of that economy. But the reason it caught my eye is what the Treasury said about gold. It said Iran is using gold as it tries to stabilize its way to protect itself against rampant inflation. In other words, when a government is under pressure and its paper money is in trouble, what is it turned to? Gold. So, Carl, what is it trying to use gold?
12: Yeah, what it's trying to do is it's trying to protect itself. They already know that their economy is destroyed. Mm-hmm. I mean, listen, we you know what's been going on here. Just the the oil, they've been losing billions of dollars a month, just not being able to have the normal deliveries that they had. You know, so what are they doing? They're running to the tried and true physical asset, gold, that's been around for thousands of years.
0: Mm-hmm.
12: It's that simple. They're trying to hedge their bet and trying to keep their economy somewhat afloat, even though it's getting killed, to try and save themselves. That's their life raft. Now, it's real simple, folks. You see, they physically named it gold, besides those other four, areas. They're trying to use that to keep their country from basically going out of business. It's that simple. So if countries are doing this, why aren't regular folks like you and I?
0: Mm-hmm.
12: I mean, I know I am. You know, people listening, why are you waiting? Get on the phone, and have a conversation and see if this makes sense for you.
0: I mean,
12: it's about putting yourself in a good space. Yeah, go ahead.
0: Yeah, I mean, listen, gold's globally recognized. It's liquid. It's not tied to a single country's promise, and that's why governments have held it as part of reserves for generations. And the Treasury action doesn't make gold illegal, right?
12: No,
0: it shows gold's important enough to be specifically named in the way Iran tries to protect value and move resources under pressure.
12: Sure.
0: Because
12: they got a lot of gold, I'm sure.
0: Yeah.
12: And what are they doing? They're trying to use that to basically dig themselves out of the hole that Trump put them in.
0: Mm-hmm.
12: I mean, that's all it is. It's they're using a physical asset because it has real value, folks. It's that simple. It's something of value, real value, not paper, not a stock, not a bond, not a promissory note, not, anything. It's physical, real money. And that's why they're doing it. And that's why, we're trying to stop it. We're trying to essentially bankrupt them. But, if they're doing their gold thing, that may keep them going for a little bit longer.
0: Mm-hmm. Well, Carl, listen, that bridges me into the final question I have today. And I want to end with the part that matters most to the people that are listening at home. And you and the team at Reagan Gold talk to folks every day. You follow up with people. You answer questions long after the first phone call without naming anybody or getting into anyone's personal business. Tell me about the people who called several months ago, Carl, when we were on here, when gold was roughly $500 lower than recent levels, because I know you follow up with people. And what are those conversations like today? How are those people feeling?
12: Happy. They, the ones that at first were a little nervous, should I be doing this? And, how should I do this and all that. Those people all now, you know, and most of them are calling me and, you know, adding to their accounts and buying more medals. You know, they see where this, you know, where this is going, and, you know, they're very happy. They're like, listen, this is now helping me sleep better at night. This is knowing that I have real money in my portfolio and that my assets are actually mine, not some computer numbers floating in the air. I mean, you know, I talk to people all the time. I mean, listen, this past week, I had a gentleman, he purchased, you know, I don't know, probably 6-7 months ago. And I can tell you right now, he is absolutely over the moon. He's just, you know, knows that he made the right decision. He was a little hesitant at first, but now he's just super happy about what he did. And, you know, he actually called me, you know, the other day, and, you know, if he added a bit more to his account, that was the real reason for his call. But he said, he goes, I'm so happy that you took your time and explained this to me, because nobody else is doing that. You know, I mean, he knows that these financial guys, and I'm not knocking them, they're great guys. My friends in that business, I've said it before, but they're never going to tell you to do anything that doesn't benefit them or their company. And then right. I sell gold and silver. It's that simple and straightforward. You know, it's about giving yourself a shot when everything else is going one way, you have something else in your portfolio going the opposite direction. And metals have that inverse relationship to the market, but more importantly, the US dollar. And, you know, that's what we've seen historically. You know, obviously history doesn't have to repeat itself, but I don't know why it wouldn't, especially considering, you know, the turmoil that we're in right now and the debt that we have and the money printing and the dollar devaluation and the inflation. I mean, this is, you know, it's been a robbing Peter to pay Paul scenario for quite some time. And, you know, there's a lot of people out there, you know, the gentleman you named earlier talking about, you know, their predictions for metals. They're saying those things for a reason. They know that this is going to come to a head, and, you know, it's time to protect yourself and make sure your money's there when you need it, because unfortunately none of us are getting any younger, my friend.
0: Absolutely not. I wish. I've been looking for the Fountain of Youth, Carl. I've been looking for the Fountain of Youth with my wife. We took a road trip. Don't tell anyone. I've been trying to find it, man. I've been trying to find that Fountain of Youth. If I find it, I will let you know. And folks, I will make an announcement on the radio. We will all get younger together. But Carl, listen, you know, that's what I want people to hear. This is not you calling somebody and being pressured into something before you understand it. Yeah,
12: it's your money. Do it at your pace. Yeah. Do it when you want to do it. But, you know, understand, I say it every week. You can't be a deer in headlights and do nothing.
0: Right. Right.
12: I'm fiscally conservative. I like to be proactive, not reactive.
0: Mm-hmm.
12: I don't want to wait till the market's dropping, gold and silver are skyrocketing, and I'm trying to sell things and get a hold of, you know, my financial company and hope they're going to help me, because unfortunately, a lot of times they're going to leave you high and dry.
0: I mean, Carl, plain and simple, you call, you ask questions, you find out whether you actually have choices. Maybe you work 30 years for a company and have an old 401k you've barely looked at since you left. Maybe you're federal, military, retired, have a TSP. Maybe you have an IRA, an annuity, a savings. Maybe you want to do a cash buy, but you may have more control than you realize. And folks, when you ask for Carl, there's no one that is going to be able to point you in a better direction than the man you are listening to right now, because he has walked down every path. He's fought every war, and he knows how to find opportunity where you might think not, folks, where you might not think. Sorry, my tongue got tied there, folks. I don't know what happened. It could have been my lunch. I had a big lunch today, but he will find you opportunity, folks. And that is the point. And that's why we have Carl on this show every week, because a lot of you have been listening and calling in. And Carl, I mean, you know, you say it to me all the time that, you know, you've been helping so many people, and radio is such a powerful thing. And I feel like it's a true privilege for the people at home being able to listen to you and also being able to connect with you.
12: Well, I love doing it. I mean, listen, it's great to be able to talk to everybody and to be able to have these conversations with folks and, you know, get everything addressed the proper way. I mean, unfortunately, there's a lot of people out there spewing a lot of information. And, you know, I mean, I know one guy, he was saying something that he, you know, he was guaranteeing gold was going to be over $5,000 this week from last week. And unfortunately, he lied to all his listeners, and he's known to be a liar, but that's a whole different conversation. But, you know, the reality of it is, folks, what you need to do is you need to do something to protect yourself, and you need to just make a smart decision and, you know, not rely on other people. Because the reality of it is nobody's going to protect you. You got to protect yourself.
0: Absolutely.
12: So, you know, please feel free to give us a call. No pressure, like Walt said, and, you know, ask some questions. You want to talk to me directly? You know, when you get somebody on the phone, ask, hey, can I speak to Carl? I'll jump on the line. I mean, if I'm not, I'll call you right back, because I do talk to a lot of folks, but it's about giving people the opportunity to know that they do have choices and what those choices are, and then making the best decision for themselves and what they're trying to accomplish. And if you got cash, if you got retirement funds, we can help you with both. So please don't hesitate to call. And especially with everything going on right now, you know, jump on it and don't wait, because I mean, we've gotten extremely busy in the last 6 weeks here, and you know, the phones are blowing up. So we want to be able to take care of everybody in an appropriate manner. So don't hesitate, folks.
0: Well, Carl, brother, I appreciate you coming on as always. I know a lot of listeners look forward to hearing from you, and I know you've had the chance to meet and help many of them from these conversations. Folks, I am going to leave you with this. Earlier in the show, we talked about the time capsule test, what survives when the company fails, what survives when the password is lost, what survives when the headline changes, the market shakes, or the person who made you a promise is no longer there to answer the phone. Gold and silver survived it all. Not because they are magic, not because they go straight up every day, but because they are real, because they are physical, because they do not disappear when a company goes bankrupt or a website goes dark. And right now, the window to learn is still open. Do not take that for granted. There may come a day when gold is at a number that makes today's price look like a memory. There may come a day when silver is at a level where people say, why did I wait? I can't tell you that exact day, folks, or that exact number. Nobody honestly can. But I want you to call the Reagan Gold Group, 1-800-702-2212, and make that call today. 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Folks, I am Walt Phillips. Carl, thank you again, brother. And to everyone listening, take care of yourself, take care of your family, and do not wait until later gets expensive. 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
17: Fox News, I'm Deborah Valentine. U.S. envoys Steve Witkoff and Jared Kushner plan to meet with Ukrainian President Zelensky today amid a renewed push for peace. We get more from Fox's Jill Nato in Washington.
18: Both Russia and Ukraine called off airstrikes against each other's capitals through the weekend, while Witkoff and Kushner are in the region.
17: The two U.S. envoys met with Russia's president on Saturday. Russia's foreign minister called the talks productive and useful. Two people have been pulled alive from the rubble 10 days after catastrophic flooding struck Nepal. Fox's Stephanie Bennett.
19: That woman was found submerged underneath a building, found alive 10 days after the deadly flash flood ripped through villages along the Himalayan border between Nepal and China.
17: A man was found inside a tunnel at a hydropower project. Over 1,300 people are confirmed dead. Thousands more remain missing, including 75 Americans. 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
11: A pair of Canadian Super Scoopers firefighting planes have arrived in L.A. County. The large yellow planes, Quebec 1 and Quebec 2, are joining the county's firefighting fleet for the late summer and fall. Quebec has loaned the amphibious planes to L.A. County every year for the past 33. Along with pilots and mechanics, the planes can quickly collect about 1,600 gallons of water by skimming lakes, oceans, and more. Larry Marino in the Answer Newsroom.
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0: you would know her. You would know her, and she lived right across the street at the Nickerson Gardens. And I am.
1: Yeah, I really would.
0: Yeah, absolutely.
1: Go ahead.
0: Yeah, we used to. We actually did a few years back with Mrs. Cash, the principal. You know,
1: I don't know her. I left Flournoy back in before. But my point is this.
0: Yeah.
1: I also used to work with one fellow who was known. His gang handle was Cartoon. Does that sound familiar? Do you know of him?
0: It depends on from what neighborhood.
1: He was right behind. He lived right behind Flournoy, off of 111th Street.
0: Yeah, I'm not sure. Yeah, I think I moved out of Watts in the late 80s.
1: Oh no, then this. Well, actually, it might have been.
0: Yeah.
1: But my point is this: he would pursue his degree, and finally he got a job after working as a result of his coming to Christ.
0: Oh, nice!
1: And so much of what happened to children and young people and adults in Watts was a result of coming to Christ, and that was his testimony. Because I used to drive into Watts in the evening and pick him up, or the afternoon, pick him up, and then take him over to little college there.
2: So, Mrs. Haynes, you are part of his life, yeah.
1: But that's what I'm saying. People from L.A. and all need to get involved with the pastor and do things with those youngsters, because they have wonderful potential, and I'm just so happy to hear about these young ladies. Let me tell you what the fourth grade teachers used to tell me. When we get your kids from kindergarten, this was at Flournoy, back in the, 2000...
2: Real quick, I want to go on to...
1: 2006. Yeah. But the point is that I want everybody to hear this. Kindergarten was the most important grade, because that's where they learned how to think and to really do their math and to enjoy the fact that they could read and write.
0: Yeah.
1: And so I hope people hear you, because school helps, but then we have to encourage them, too, to seek the Lord, because
2: yes.
1: That's what Cartoon said.
2: Amen.
1: He had a great opportunity, but he said, you know, the one thing, because he used to tell me, I have a higher power. I said, your power is Jesus.
0: Amen. Yeah.
1: You got to have
2: Mrs. Haynes, I appreciate your call. God bless you. What a great story right there. But that's a big part of the ministry that you've got in Watts. Those stories, like Cartoon, like that's what he's known by.
0: Yeah.
2: You know?
0: Yeah. I mean, right now, I just left the Hope House, you know, our church. And so we have a community center that we operate once a week and twice a month on Fridays. And right now we're going to have anywhere from 15 to 20 something kids that we pick up from high school and middle school. We bring them back to the church. They can use a computer. They can print out a resume. They can wash their clothes. They could take a shower. They're going to have dinner. Then if they choose to, they can stay for the Bible study that we've been doing, or we can drive them home to their house.
2: Mm.
0: So it's something called safe passage that some people do in the community, but we actually take it a lot further, because we pick them up from school, bring them to a safe place, and then take them home.
2: And you do this at your church, Hope Central Watts?
0: Yes, every Wednesday.
2: Well, I want to hear more about your church. We're going to have to take a break here in a couple of minutes. You know, our caller just talked about how important it is, even in kindergarten, to reach these kids. Can you shed some light on that? Because I think that's right, even younger, that kids are learning. In fact, I heard somebody once at something like that said that there are people who go into preschools and they can already identify people leaning towards gang-related behavior, like 3 or 4 years old. And the whole idea was, we want to prevent that at the beginning.
0: If you go back on our Facebook page and you go back to like 2012, you're going to see how we have a plethora of young black and brown kids, and I'm talking about 4, 5, 6, 7 year olds. My administrator right now at the church was 7 years old when he first came to the church, and now he works full time at the church.
2: Wow.
0: Why do I say that? Is because the younger that we can get them, the better.
2: Yeah.
0: The better.
2: And it literally changes the trajectory of their entire life.
0: Absolutely.
2: Right? That it's, I think it's true with anybody, but when we're talking about kids who are in these environments susceptible to gang, and the gang culture is there because people are looking for connection.
0: Well, these two girls,
2: yeah,
0: by the age of 16, because they don't have a father, they should have been pregnant. That's the statistic.
2: That's right. They should have been.
0: That's
2: right?
0: The statistic.
2: Yeah.
0: But because they've been in the church for over 10 years, God has saved them, and look at where they are now.
2: That's fantastic. Well, we're going to talk a lot more with Pastor Jose Hernandez. He's here. He's from Hope Central Watts. You can go to hopecentralwatts.com to find his church and connect. And when we come back, I want to talk more about the church and to also follow up with what our caller just talked about. The churches need to understand this, that there's more that churches here in Southland and elsewhere can do to connect together.
0: Absolutely.
2: The body of Christ. 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I think. Are we on YouTube right now? YouTube, Rumble, or another. 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
10: 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U.S. envoys Steve Witkoff and Jared Kushner plan to meet with Ukrainian President Zelensky today amid a renewed push for peace. We get more from Fox's Jill Nato in Washington.
11: Both Russia and Ukraine called off airstrikes against each other's capitals through the weekend, while Witkoff and Kushner are in the region.
10: The two U.S. envoys met with Russia's president on Saturday. Russia's foreign minister called the talks productive and useful. Two people have been pulled alive from the rubble 10 days after catastrophic flooding struck Nepal. Fox's Stephanie Bennett.
12: A woman was found submerged underneath a building, found alive 10 days after the deadly flash flood ripped through villages along the Himalayan border between Nepal and China.
10: A man was found inside a tunnel at a hydropower project. Over 1,300 people are confirmed dead. Thousands more remain missing, including 75 Americans. 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
14: West Nile virus detections in the San Gabriel Valley have surpassed the five-year average. The San Gabriel Valley Mosquito and Vector Control District says it's found 105 mosquito samples positive for West Nile virus so far this year. It follows a warm winter and spring and a series of summer heat waves. Los Angeles County has confirmed 15 cases of the virus, also outpacing the five-year average. Larry Marino in the Answer Newsroom.
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1: 888-971-SAGE, 888-971-7243. I am Larry Elder. We are Salem News Channel. Democrats, with the exception of a handful, opposed an anti-socialism resolution. And the Democrat Socialists of America L.A. chapter has officially endorsed the opponent of the L.A. mayor, the incumbent. Will the incumbent say anything about the DSA? Will she denounce the DSA? Will she denounce socialism? Not when the majority of Democrats support socialism over capitalism, particularly those lefties out here in California, in L.A. Be very interesting. All of this and more. Stick around. Nancy is in Philadelphia. Nancy, always nice to hear from you.
2: Larry, a couple comments that have a racial overtone. Now, first of all, if you're the black face of white supremacy, then I am officially the white face of black supremacy. Because I was married to a Jewish man who's a neurosurgeon, and he mistreated me horribly, abandoned me and my daughter. So I relate to the black female community here in Philadelphia more than I do to the Jewish community. So that's my name.
1: Mm-hmm.
2: Secondly, I know that there's talk about who's going to be the next press secretary for Trump, but I want to know what you think of some of my ideas, you know, along the lines of racial equity. I think we should bring KJP.
1: Let's hear it. Who?
2: Okay. KJP.
1: bring her back.
2: here's the list. I'll be quick. How about Jasmine Crockett?
1: Absolutely.
2: How about Karen Bass? How about Kamala? How about Bonnie Willis? How about maybe Oprah? What do you think?
1: I've got a couple I want to add to the list. Mike Tyson. Jussie Smollett.
2: No, it has to be a female. Larry, it has to be a female because, you know, it's all about we have to have the first female president, and you know that's going to be Hillary.
1: Well, how about that guy that said he now identifies as a female who wants to join the WNBA? I forget his name.
2: Nah, that's not passe. You have to have a black female who is, you know, very well known, who can't be criticized, like KJP.
1: Yeah. Well, I'm sure that Donald Trump has a list. I'm not quite sure they're on it. By the way, Maria Bartiromo just abruptly quit her show on Fox News, and there's some speculation that she might be being considered for that job. I don't know. Now, there's an anti-socialism resolution that was put on the floor, and the reason it was able to be put on the floor is because a couple of Democrats broke and voted for a procedural rule that allowed it to be voted on because there were so many Republicans, four or five of them, who initially did not vote for this. Not because they support socialism, but because they were angry at the Senate and wanted to put pressure on the Senate to pass the SAVE Act. It's a little complicated. But ultimately, the anti-resolution was voted on. Every single one of the Republicans, of course, voted in favor of this anti-resolution, anti-socialism resolution. 192 Democrats voted against it. 8 Democrats voted in favor of it. So only 8 Democrats voted in favor of a resolution condemning socialism in all its forms. Now, the reason the Democrats will give you for saying they voted against it is because it attached the SAVE Act to it. And therefore, they thought it was a stunt that was just designed to get them to at least pass a resolution in favor of the SAVE Act. So, but the bottom line is only eight Democrats voted against an anti-socialism resolution. Here's what Senator John Kennedy said about Democrat socialism. Number two.
3: Something out of Wayne's World. Democratic socialism, it's in one sense, it's an oxymoron, democratic socialism. But in another sense, it's just a regular moron. And nature abhors a moron. Every country in the world that has tried socialism has rejected it. And, you know, I trust the American people. They'll figure it out. Now, from a selfish point of view, this stuff is good for my party's politics. That's why.
1: And Hakeem Jeffries, very angry at the two Republicans who made the House vote on socialism even possible. Talk about that later on. Coming up, we're going to talk to an investigative reporter about the Medicaid fraud here in California. Listen to this, number 49.
4: 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But the man who owns this property isn't a pop star or CEO. He's a respiratory therapist named Curtis Kirkova, and he got rich by billing California's Medicaid system more than $40 million. And as his business raked into cash, Curtis and his husband, Christian, flaunted their new wealth online. They bought these houses, flew on these jets, and partied in the most exclusive places in the world. We spent months following the money trail and found something very strange. There's no evidence that their company even exists.
5: So let's start at the beginning. In 2019, Curtis Kirkova founded a company called Hero Care.
4: He was mostly selling these plastic products, breathing tubes, catheters, which are made in Mexico and cost about $15. 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The next year, about $400,000. In 2022, they billed the government $5 million. Then $15 million, then $18.8 million. But the actual business is something of a ghost. Their website doesn't work. They have empty social media accounts. And when you call the phone number, nobody answers.
6: This mailbox is not currently accepting messages.
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4: Next, we went to another of the company's listed addresses in Van Nuys, and there was no sign of Hero Care at all. Finally, we went to Curtis Kirkova's mansion, which he shares with his husband and his adopted daughter, but he was nowhere to be found. California has long been a gold mine for Medicaid fraud. According to our reporting, fraudsters are stealing up to $50 billion a year from the state Medicaid program. And fraud experts told us that the numbers for Hero Care are full of red flags. It's simply not the kind of business that turns people into millionaires overnight. Experts say there's more than enough evidence for the federal government to open an investigation. As the couple wrote in one Instagram post, it's giving Narcos vibes, but the money's clean. We're not so sure. It's time for President Trump to shut this down.
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10: Fox News, I'm Deborah Valentine. U.S. envoys Steve Witkoff and Jared Kushner are scheduled to meet with Ukrainian President Volodymyr Zelensky today in Kyiv amid a push for peace with Russia. Fox's Jill Nader reports it comes a day after the envoys met with Russia's president in Moscow.
11: No breakthroughs were announced, but Putin's foreign policy advisor called the talks constructive and useful.
10: The two sides have temporarily suspended attacks. Republicans hold their first ever midterm convention this week in the Lone Star State. Fox's Evan Brown.
12: Unlike presidential conventions, there will be no delegate count for nominations, nor will there be party platform debates or resolutions.
10: MAGA Incorporated, the super PAC linked to President Trump, has pledged $10 million in ad spending to support Republican Texas Attorney General Ken Paxton in his tight Senate race against Democrat State Representative James Tallarico. 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
14: Brentwood residents are demanding something be done about a woman they say who's been using the sidewalks for a restroom for years. She's also allegedly chased and threatened people on multiple occasions, and residents say her erratic behavior is getting worse. A mother tells Channel 11 the woman threatened to kill her this week while she was out walking with her young daughter and dogs. Residents have already reached out to police and elected officials. Larry Marino in the Answer Newsroom.
15: Hi, Dennis Prager here. 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
1: We are Salem News Channel. She co-wrote an article in the City Journal called How Did Hero Care Make $40 Million? Subheadline, Fraud Experts Say the California-based healthcare company's billing patterns raise questions. She's researcher and investigative reporter at the City Journal. Please welcome to the program Madeline Rowley.
21: Hi, Larry. Thanks so much for having me.
1: Thank you for coming. Madeline, I knew that the fraud here in California was going to make the fraud in Minnesota, as I mentioned to you earlier, look like couch cushion money. This does not surprise me. Tell us about Hero Care.
21: Yes. So from what we're seeing so far, it certainly does appear that way, Larry. So we have Hero Care. We used federal data, and we went through the data, and we found this company, Hero Care. And the first thing we saw was their website. It's a sparse website full of stock photos. It doesn't say anything about the owner. Very sketchy, to say the least. And they made $40 million between their incorporation in 2020 and when they started billing Medicaid and 2024. $34.4 million of that was between 2023 and 2024 alone. So that led us to ask several more questions. And me being the millennial that I am, I went right to social media and see that the Hero Care's owner had recently purchased a $28 million mansion on the same street as the Kardashians in Hidden Hills. So again, red flags started going up, and we went down the rabbit hole from there.
1: You write that a since-deleted video on his Instagram account shows him opening a box of shoes while mouthing a meme, it's when you buy something for your business and the government pays you back for it, close quote. So not only are they ripping people off, they're actually bragging about ripping people off. And they did not think this was going to arouse any suspicions, obviously.
21: Right. It's quite brazen. It certainly appears that way. That was Curtis Kirkova, the owner of Hero Care's husband, Christian Kirkova, opening the pair of designer shoes that run for anywhere between $900 to over $1,000. So when I saw that again, the red flags went up. In addition to that, Christian Kirkova wrote a book called The Little White Lie that I saw was available via link through his social media. So again, it's almost like we have these breadcrumbs here and the saxophones are starting to play, as they say. And that's when we, you know, after we saw other social media accounts, you know, they're going on these vacations, the Hamptons, Greece, helicopters in Greece, yachts. That's when we researched their real estate, and it turned out that not only do they have this $28 million mansion, but they also have a handful of other properties in the Los Angeles area. They have a $10 million mansion in Encino, another huge home in Sherman Oaks, and they recently sold what appeared to be a vacation home in Big Bear. And on that Big Bear deed is where I saw that Curtis Kirkova had changed his last name, which I felt was also quite suspicious.
1: Now, let me ask a dumb question, Madeline. What exactly services are Hero Care providing? What are they supposed to be doing?
21: Yes. So according to their website, it states that they only provide respiratory equipment to pediatric patients. So when we're thinking about that, respiratory equipment like tracheostomies, breathing tubes that help children who have certain disabilities breathe. And this is quite a small population. Not only is it a small population, but it's a population that is on Medi-Cal alone. So, that sort of shrinks the pool even more. And according to someone else I spoke to who is familiar with the Kirkovas and who also works in the space, they told me that it is, you know, unfathomable to make this much money off selling what are really like small plastic commodities. An official at the California Department of Public Health also told me over the phone that these are usually little small mom and pop shops that are doing this work, and that this official had never heard of anything like this. So again, we hope that the White House Fraud Task Force really looks into this case.
1: We have about 90 seconds left, Madeline. So right now, they are not even under investigation.
21: Not that we've heard, but we have heard from the White House task force. We know that they are looking into it as of right now.
1: But no local officials here.
21: That's correct.
1: Nothing here in California.
21: Right. That's correct. They weren't on any exclusion list or anything like that, which you have to ask, what is the Medi-Cal fraud team doing?
1: And finally, Madeline, when you sent requests, a lawyer reaches out to you and whips out the H card. You are being homophobic because this is a gay couple.
21: Yes. He was very intent on wondering why we were highlighting the fact that the couple was kissing on.
1: You heard me talk about Relief Factor for years because I believe in taking care of ourselves so we can enjoy life to the fullest. 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
1: SAGE 888-971-7243. I am Larry Elder. Salem News Channel. Hakeem Jeffries is livid. Two Democrats defected, voted for a rule that made the anti-socialism resolution even possible. And now he's threatening retribution. When Donald Trump does it, it's a cult. He's a fascist. He's making demands. He's a dictator. But now all of a sudden, Hakeem Jeffries wants to strong arm the two Democrats that broke ranks and voted for a procedural rule that allowed the anti-socialism resolution to come on the floor of the House. Number 52.
27: This was yesterday or earlier in the week. Two House Democrats, Dan Goldman and Marie Guccenkamp Perez, broke ranks and joined Republicans to force a 210 to 208 vote advance in resolution condemning socialism, which the House then adopted 2020-192. How do you feel about that? Because the DSA and socialism has been a big issue, and it's going to be a big issue going into November. I know that may not be a short answer, but I'd like to hear one if you haven't.
28: Yeah, and I think it's Jared Golden was one of those two.
27: It's Jared Golden, not Dan Golden.
28: That's right.
27: Dan Golden.
28: And
27: thank you.
28: I want to make sure that, you know, I don't hear from Dan after this conversation. but, you know, listen, we issued a statement yesterday that was pretty clear from House Democratic leadership, indicating that we viewed the fact that we were blindsided by two of our colleagues as a significant breach of trust with respect to a procedural vote that was on its way to failing had everybody remained unified and every single Democrat who was present but two voted against the rule. Now, the rule is what gave the Republicans the ability to advance several different bills on the floor this week, including a resolution that in part related to the advancement of the voter suppression piece of legislation that Donald Trump has been so obsessed with, the so-called Save America Act, which is really the Suppress the Vote Act. So we indicated that it was a significant breach that requires a serious response, and we have referred the matter to the Committee on Caucus Rules for further discussion and action.
13: Meanwhile, the L.A. chapter of the DSA has officially endorsed the opponent of the mayor of Los Angeles. The mayor of Los Angeles is named Karen Bass. Will she denounce the Democrat Socialists of America? That's a rhetorical question. She won't. Why would she? What's the upside? She'll take off a bunch of left-wing young activists who support her opponent. Her name is Nithya Raman, by the way. It was a 60% vote, more than 6,000 DSA members in the L.A. region, and they voted to endorse Nithya Raman. Nithya Raman is a member of the DSA. By the way, AOC said, well, I'm not a member of the national DSA. I'm a member of the New York chapter. Probably she got blowback and then all of a sudden re-upped with the national chapter of the DSA. Here is Brandon Gill on ALC and Mondami, both of whom are members of the DSA. Number 57.
0: Thank you, Mr. Speaker. It was great to hear from the new leader of the Democrat Party, Mrs. Alexandria Ocasio-Cortez. Unfortunately, we didn't also get to hear from their other leader, Mr. Zoran Mondani. Mr. Speaker, I'm going to be proud this evening to vote to reopen the federal government.
2: House should be in order.
0: Mr. Speaker, for 40 days, Democrats shut our government down to pursue unrealistic policy proposals that they know the American people do not want. Mr. Speaker, the American people do not want health care for illegal aliens. They do not want our tax dollars funding left-wing media outlets, and they do not want to drive up our debt $1.5 trillion as part of a short-term continuing resolution. Mr. Speaker, the last 40 days have been nothing but pure political nihilism, and I'm glad that this nightmare is over so that we can get back to work on behalf of the American people.
13: So he's referred to AOC and Zoran Mamdani as leaders of the Democrat Party. Now, this was just last night on CNN Newsnight. Jemele Hill, who now works for The Atlantic, says capitalism is oppressive, and it's bound up in slavery and white supremacy. Unfortunately, one of the panelists was somebody who had common sense and good judgment. Number 50.
3: It's one thing to not think capitalism isn't working ideally. It's another thing entirely to insist that it is oppressive, that it is bound up with white supremacy.
4: Well,
3: I've always preferred Adam Smith's description of capitalism as the natural system of liberty, the idea that people can own property, that they can exchange it freely with one another for profit, that they can find ways to put their resources to good use, those private property, and profit in a way that is actually beneficial to everyone else, that there can be gains from trade that are mutually beneficial. These are foundational ideas that have created more wealth than any other system in human history. That is what
4: capitalism
3: is. That is not white supremacy.
4: Has always worked that way.
3: I've just described the
4: it
3: actual.
4: Has not always worked.
3: I've actually just described the basic facts of economics.
4: That's the basic facts. That ain't how it always works.
3: Slavery is an institution that is older than writing. It predates capitalism.
4: Okay.
3: The notion that white supremacy and all these other things are bound up with capitalism in an intrinsic and fundamental way is so absurd and laughable.
4: How is it absurd?
3: That it barely needs to be defended.
4: What do you mean it barely needs to be defended?
3: It barely needs to be defended. You actually have to articulate what the connection is. How are these two things the same?
4: So here's
3: I'm talking about private property, the right to exchange and sell it
4: but
3: with whomever you like.
4: But you're talking about
3: capitalism and the purest form of how it
4: was intended to work versus how it's actually working.
3: I'm talking about how it's working right now today. What is the white supremacist dynamic of private property?
5: It's not working. I think that's the problem. I think the problem is...
13: His name is Camille Foster, by the way, podcaster. Slavery predated capitalism. Slavery predated writing. What does slavery and white oppression have to do with capitalists? riddle me this. It's insane. Capitalism is not working for everybody. No, it doesn't. And what does? Socialism? Marxism? Communism? Batavia, Illinois. 2:40 in the morning, a woman sees a flashlight and a shadow outside her window. Police say the man in her backyard was a registered sex offender. A military court convicted him in 2024. He'd taken a sailor's key card, let himself into her bedroom, and watched her sleep. He never met...
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15: Hi, Dennis Prager here. 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
13: I am Larry Elder, Salem News Channel. I want to thank Carl Jackson for sitting in for me yesterday. Did a wonderful job, as usual. Now, somebody actually sat down and added up all the things that the DSA wants to do. 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Housing for everybody, $3.4 trillion to $16.6 trillion. And other big-ticket goodies. Mind-blowing total, wait for it, $71.2 trillion, T as in Tyrannosaurus, to $211.6 trillion. We should increase federal spending to 57% of GDP on the low end and 92% on the high end. Researcher at Cato says, quote, no comparable country on earth spends anywhere close to that amount, close quote. If you confiscate every penny held by the richest Americans, plus every penny of corporate profit, and raising income tax rates to the max, would still leave you short all the things that the DSA wants to do. The money that the government collects from the middle class would have to be substantially increased. But they don't care. We only have a few minutes left. I want you to hear what Michelle Obama and Mary J. Blige said about women having to be chosen by men. Number 29.
8: Well, there's just so much focus on for women finding a man, you know.
9: Yeah, females. It's our dream, you know, to be rescued.
8: Or to be chosen.
9: Yeah, to be chosen.
8: To be chosen.
9: Be chosen.
8: You know, and so we're always working on us, not for us, but to be chosen.
9: And that's where we mess up at.
8: Mm-hmm.
9: So many years, you're working on yourself to be chosen by someone else. I'm working on myself to be chosen by me.
10: Mm-hmm.
9: Like, it's all about me right now.
8: Yeah.
9: And it's going to continue to be. And this is work every single day.
8: Mm-hmm.
9: I got to make sure that I can sleep at night before I can, you know,
8: sleep with somebody.
9: Exactly.
13: So women are victims because they're working hard to be chosen by a man. She raised two daughters. And you told them that they are victims because society's pressuring you to work hard to be picked by a man? You don't think there's pressure on men to be picked by a woman? 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
18: I'm Chris DeMeo. U.S. forces striking Iranian oil tankers after Iran launched missiles at American warships.
29: We know, according to U.S. Central Command, that an aircraft carrier and a guided missile destroyer evaded these attacks by Iran. And the head of Central Command saying this in part online, quote, if you shoot at two of our ships, we will impose an even higher economic cost, taking out three of yours.
18: Fox's Alex Hogan at the White House. The renewed fighting comes after a month of relative calm. Hawaii is bracing for Hurricane Lowell as the governor declared a state of emergency ahead of the storm.
30: We're fairly confident that this area is not going to take a direct hit from this hurricane as it goes by Monday night and Tuesday morning as a Category 3, still a major hurricane.
18: Fox's Mike Seidel in Poyaipu, Hawaii. A Greek Air Force jet crashes at an annual air show, killing two pilots. 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
1: The LA Unified School District is considering banning AI, artificial intelligence, in classrooms. 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It will discuss whether AI has any place in classrooms. As it stands, students age 13 and older can use district-approved AI tools at their teacher's discretion. Larry Marino on The Answer with breaking news and talk you can trust.
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1: Welcome in, ladies and gentlemen, boys and girls, various small pets, residents of the Inland Empire, and people hiding from flock cameras. It's Daniel West here on a Friday with you. Very glad to be with you. A lot has happened this week. Maria Bartiromo is out at Fox News. We may have more on that later. SEC, not the Securities and Exchange Commission, but the football conference, is suing one of their head coaches. Yeah, true story. And Taylor Swift and Travis Kelce have revealed that they have a dog now. There you go.
2: And if you don't know, yeah. Now you
1: yeah,
2: know.
1: There you go. Yeah. I don't know where to begin today. I'm a little irritated, first of all, just in general. I'm just tired of some of this stuff. It's getting on my nerves.
3: I'm angry.
1: The Lindsey Clancy trial is turning into a mess. I haven't talked about it much. I just would like to point out that three kids died. I feel that point has kind of gotten lost. That's a footnote to this whole trial. I've heard a lot about Lindsey Clancy. I've heard a lot about psychosis. I've heard a lot about people defending and going on social media and conspiracy theories. I haven't heard nearly enough about the fact that three children lost their lives. That part we cannot dispute. You can go on TikTok. You can turn into amateur Sherlock Holmes. You can break down courtroom footage. Disagree all you want on whatever side you're taking. That's the one thing that we should all be able to agree on and talk about, and we just haven't. I've had a phrase for a while, jokingly, but more and more I feel that it's starting to really be legitimate. Pets really seem to have replaced children in society. I'm not anti-pet. I want to make that very clear. Now, do I own pets at the moment? No, I don't. But it seems that there is some disconnect happening in culture between young human life and animal companion life. Example number one. Horrible story about a donkey, a pet donkey who was shot by a Georgia police officer. I've heard way more about the donkey than I've heard about these three children. I know the donkey's name is Hee-Haw. I didn't even know the name of these three kids until I looked it up. That irritates me a little bit, if you can tell. So, mistrial, the jury, and it's... Anyway. I'll get off that.
3: I'm angry!
1: Something else I'm ticked off about. I've heard about enough of Hassan Piker. I had no more. There is no way that I'm going to spend another show. We did it last show. Those of you just joining us, Inland Empire Answer Friday Rewind, Daniel West hanging out with you here. And I'm just about done with it. I told you before, all that I knew about Hassan Piker up until he decided to crawl out of the screen and come into the real world was that he was on Twitch, he was on social media, he made some videos, he joined some podcasts, and that's how I knew him.
4: Well, two things that I know about Hassan Piker.
1: No more, no.
4: One, he's an idiot.
1: No.
4: And two, he's not a Democrat.
1: I don't want to hear
4: I don't answer for idiots, and I don't answer for people who are not Democrats.
1: Thank you, James Carville. I didn't ask. I was thinking about this. I think I'm going to make a proclamation here. I haven't done this in a while. Hassan Piker can go get a job over at the Silence Factory. That's it. I'm gonna put my resume recommendation in, and he can go off to the Silence Factory.
5: Uh-oh.
1: Go over there. They have wonderful employment there. They produce silence. That's what they do. Over at the Silence Factory. It's a very clean building. It's new. Looks like one of the Elon Musk facilities he's building with Tesla and SpaceX. It's a great facility. Very clean, very nice. It's not an ominous place. It doesn't have cobwebs. The employees are treating great, but he can go get a job over there because I'm done. You know who else can go over there?
3: Javier Baccaria.
1: When's the last time he said something of note? Now, I'm not talking about the taco thing. When's the last time you heard from him? Isn't he supposed to be running for governor of California? Isn't it part of the job of being governor speaking and having opinions and having things to say? Isn't it what does he do? What is his plan? Someone, please, 877-590-5843. What is his plan for California? What is one policy issue that he has besides fighting Trump? Because, hey, that might be a great one if you're a senator. If you're a Democrat senator, fighting Trump seems like something that would be high on your list. I get it. If you're running for the House of Representatives, if you're governor of California and the people are saying, hey, it's kind of hard to live here right now, wherever you're listening to us, across 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country song, is high and going up. Have you heard him talk about that? Have you heard him talk at all? Do you know what his voice

0: Very good. Where is he? Is this Joe Biden running for president? Where is he? Does he have anything to say? He's just going to talk about tacos and... Have you seen a commercial for him?
1: Uh-oh.
0: Has anyone seen this man in weeks? Put him on a milk carton. He can go to the Silence Factory. He owns the building already, clearly. Over at the... Go on. He and Hassan Piker, I'm done. Maybe I'd talk about Javier Becerra if he gave me something to talk about.
1: Javier Becerra.
0: Steve Hilton joined Jennifer Horn this morning on The Morning Answer. You can check that interview out, am870.info, or wherever you find the Morning Answer podcast, 6 to 9 a.m., Monday through Friday. Daniel West here, by the way. It is the Inland Empire Answer Friday Rewind. Normally, I'm not this ticked off, but
2: I'm angry.
0: Today I just woke up and said, no more. Speaking of which, I think Joe Biden also works at the Silence Factory. I haven't heard much from him. I know he's retired. I know he's living the life, but it's just a little quiet over there. Speaking of, well, this isn't even quiet. I guess temporarily, Fox News sent Maria Bartiromo to go work over at the Silence Factory. This is quite an interesting story. Woke up. What did it happen yesterday? Anyway, there was an announcement from Fox News that Maria Bartiromo, longtime host over at the Fox Business Channel, I would say one of the faces of the Fox Business Channel. It's her. Well, she is one of the faces. Excuse me. Larry Kudlow is one of the faces. And who's my man? I'm blanking on Charles Payne. Thank you. Charles Payne, faces of the Fox News Business Channel. Well, we woke up and there was a statement that said, Maria Bartiromo is out, am I, to quote the Green Goblin from Spider-Man, on Maria Bartiromo's show. Mornings with Fox Business will be the name of the show. Instead of Mornings with Maria, it's never a good sign.
1: Uh-oh.
0: Let's change the name of your show. Quote, we thank Maria for her work over the last 12 and a half years and wish her all the best on her next chapter, said Fox News in a short statement. There are some reports floating around, and these are not just ones that I heard, you know, a little mouse scurried in and told me, and I'm giving you some things that are not for air, and just, I have some reputable people in reporting this. Maybe, hypothetically speaking, maybe what happened is Maria Bartiromo had a story about the 2020 election, and some influence of China.
1: Uh-oh.
0: Yeah. That's what they said. Yeah. Shadow producer has he looks like the Scream painting. He's got his hands to his face. Say what? That's true. Yeah. And Fox News said, you can't do that. Nope.
3: Hey.
0: No, you can't run that. And she said, oh, watch this. And then she took a screenshot of them saying, nope, can't do that.
2: I'm angry.
0: No, wrong one. You played the wrong sounder. Wrong one.
3: Thank you.
0: I know they're right next to each other. I was in the flow and you messed me up. Maria Bartiromo sent this text with the, you can't run that.
3: Don't touch that story.
0: To some people over at the Trump administration.
1: Uh-oh.
0: And Fox News was a little upset. He said, hey, what are you doing? Maria, you screenshotted our conversation.
1: Uh-oh.
0: Maria's like, yeah, you bet I did. You said I couldn't do the story. Anyway, that is, according to some reports, what happened. I may have editorialized a little bit of the overall. I don't think they actually said those words, but you get the idea. So Maria Bartiromo out at Fox News. Is there someone that you're just tired of hearing about? I'm not transition. I'm not talking about Maria Bartiromo, but Hassan Piker. Anyone else in the news? 877-590-5843. We, in honor of Labor Day this weekend, we are launching the Silence Factory. They can go work over there. Great benefits at the Silence Factory, and we just don't have to hear about him anymore. I'm putting Hassan Piker over there. I'm done hearing from him. He can go back to that place that he existed in my life, which was, he's in a YouTube video? Okay, and I just keep going. I don't pay attention. Like, enough. When we come back, will the Strait of Hormuz be obsolete? Someone thinks so. It's the Inland Empire Answer, Friday Rewind. More up next.
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0: 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So, do we have the courage to defend and protect what is being challenged, the very principles that made America the greatest experiment in history?
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1: 1 year ago, the nation mourned the loss of one of its biggest advocates, one of its biggest fans, and one of its strongest warriors, Charlie Kirk. And although his life was cut short by senseless violence, his legacy lives on. 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
2: Welcome back. It is the Inland Empire Answer Friday Rewind. Daniel West here with you. Voicemail line number, if you want to say hey, is 877-590-5843. Shadow producer feels like I was a little too non-communicative about what happened with Maria Bartiromo. I disagree. I think you understand what I meant perfectly well. But in case you missed it, Maria Bartiromo is doing a segment, wanted to do a segment on something involving China and the 2020 election and some possible things that, you know,

0: you catch my drift, maybe a little interference going on, you know?
1: Uh-oh.
0: She said, hey, can we look into this? And then the crew at Fox News said,
2: hey,
0: can't do that. And then Maria said, okay, watch this. And then she took the text of them saying no. And sent to the Trump administration and said, you say this? I'm paraphrasing. I think you understand that I'm paraphrasing. I'm not saying that's exactly how it went down. She had a producer said this is reckless. You know what? I'm not listening. You want to go to the silence factory? Yes. If you're just joining us, I have partnered in a new business venture called the Silence Factory, where they go and they produce silence. It's a great business, great benefits, and some people are now they've taken jobs there. Working hard, excited, coming up on Labor Day. They won't start until Tuesday because, you know, Labor Day's coming up. Happy Labor Day, by the way, to those of you out there. If you're working, happy Labor Day.
1: Woo!
0: And if you're not working, happy Government Benefits Day.
1: Woo!
0: There you go. All right, it's time for the... You know what time it's for. Hit me at the imaging, please.
3: It's time for the Town Hall or Red State or Hot Air Article of the Week.
0: Ah, thank you. This one comes to us from our friends over at townhall.com. Written by Dimitri Bolt. I think we've done a lot from Dimitri recently. Dimitri is a frequent contributor to the Friday Rewind. He doesn't know it, but he is. Today's headline is Scott Bessent says in 2 years, in how many years?
3: Number two.
0: The Strait of Hormuz will be a, quote, worthless piece of water, end quote. Oh, boy.
1: Uh-oh.
0: I'm sure the operators of the Strait of Hormuz were very excited to hear that news. I didn't even mean for that to rhyme. It's just like that sometimes. I did that again. That was twice now. That was, I did not plan for that to happen. That just worked out that way. Thank you. Thank you. All right, I'll stop. Well, the ultimate fanfare. I appreciate that. Don't quit my day job. Okay, I won't. You think I'm going to go into rap? Trust me, I'm not going into rap. I'll just keep it as a hidden skill. Here we go. Secretary of the Treasury, Scott Bessent, revealed that the Strait of Hormuz is bound to become, quote, a worthless piece of water, end quote, within 2 years as Gulf states accelerate pipeline projects designed to bypass the strategic waterway. That would be a wild twist to this. All this fighting over the Strait of Hormuz, and all of a sudden they build some pipeline and say, never mind, we're good. You can put as many mines as you want because our ships aren't going to pass through there anymore. By 2027, continuing, new and expanded lines led by Saudi Arabia, the United Arab Emirates, and Iraq are expected to reroute roughly 50 to 70% of that oil.
1: Uh-oh.
0: That once depended on the strait onto overland routes, and from there, the share is only expected to grow. Let's hear from Scott Bessent, shall we?
4: We could see the Iranians are trying to use the Strait of Hormuz as a choke point. It's not a choke point for the U.S., but it is a choke point for many, many other countries. But that will be bypassed in 2 years. In 2 years, the Strait of Hormuz will be like a worthless piece of water. The oil will be going on pipelines across land. But we have semiconductors as critical minerals. It is...
0: What was the last thing? We're never going to know. Semiconductors, critical minerals, and, well, hopefully it wasn't important. Daniel West here with you. This is the Inland Empire Answer Friday Rewind. If you want to say hey, 877-590-5843, danwestradio.com. 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So all of this around and surrounding the Strait of Hormuz could be obsolete if these pipelines are built, and in 2 years. That's 2028, by the way. So he's saying by the time of the Summer Olympics in Los Angeles, assuming that Los Angeles doesn't get them revoked for just having homeless everywhere. I'm kidding. That wouldn't happen. By that time, Strait of Hormuz could just be this piece of water that nobody talks about. Be like Lake Ontario. No, that's kidding. That was a joke. Everyone talks about Lake Ontario. Not only could the pipeline network, continuing this article from Town Hall and our friend Dimitri Bolt, solve a primary headache in dealing with the world's leading state sponsor of terrorism. Who's number two, by the way? Can we look into that? Thank you, Shadow Producer. It's another reminder that the free market's profit motive gets things done faster and more reliably than almost any grand geopolitical strategy. Gulf states depend on steady oil revenue. Iran currently threatens that financial lifeline, so they build infrastructure that largely eliminates that risk. If the U.S. ever has to confront Iran in the region again, policymakers won't have to worry as much about a Strait of Hormuz closure sending oil prices spiking around the globe. But some critics argue, however, that pipelines are easier targets for missiles than tankers.
1: Uh-oh.
0: That's not good. So the threat from Iran isn't really mitigated. That's partly true, writes Dimitri Bolt. But pipelines are also easier and faster to repair than massive commercial vessels transiting a narrow choke point. That's true. That happened in Tintin, actually. I read the Tintin comics, and they tried to blow up a pipeline in one of them. And I think they fix it rather easily. Actually, a lot of pipelines were blown up in Tintin, now that I think about it. That's a key plot point throughout the Tintin comics. Danny West here. It is the Inland Empire Answered Friday Rewind. That's a detour I never thought we'd take from the Strait of Hormuz and international policy to the Tintin comics. But those are very well aligned, actually, if you really think about it. A missile strike on a pipeline, continuing here, also forces Iran to violate the sovereignty of its neighbors. That is true. And even those neighbors inclined to cut Tehran some slack cannot absorb significant damage to a primary financial asset without serious economic and political consequences. Here's a little bit more. No, there isn't. No, there was just one? Oh, okay. I thought you had more audio for me. They're just pictures of Scott Bessent. You want to listen to some pictures?
1: Uh-oh.
0: No, okay, I'll keep reading then. And despite the alarmism, Iran has been firing missiles since the outset of Operation Epic Fury. Yo, I forgot that was the name, actually. It's been a minute since we mentioned it by name. And the vast majority have been intercepted by regional missile defense systems. The Strait of Hormuz, concludes Dimitri Bolt, will not become irrelevant overnight, and pipelines will not make Iran incapable of causing trouble. But they do change the calculus. This is what markets do. They find the best way around the problem. Gulf producers are not bringing these routes out of, building these routes, rather. Stop laughing. Every time I just mess up a word, shadow producer just starts busting out laughing. Gulf producers are not building these routes out of ideological devotion to free enterprise. They are protecting their revenues. Still, the result is the same. Iran's leverage shrinks, oil markets become more resilient, and the regime's favorite pressure point becomes, to quote Scott Bessent, I added that part, obsolete. If you want to share that with your friends, family, coworkers, citizens, maybe even your pets, you can find that at townhall.com, written by Dimitri Bolt. Scott Bessent says in 2 years, in how many years, Mr. Announcer, how many years will it take?
3: Number 2 years,
0: the Strait of Hormuz will be, quote, a worthless piece of water. When we get back, there was a fight at In-N-Out? The details when the rewind continues. Next.
3: 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It's the Inland Empire Answer Friday Rewind on AM 590. The Answer.
2: I'm Chris DeMeo. U.S. forces striking Iranian oil tankers after Iran launched missiles at American warships.
5: We know, according to U.S. Central Command, that an aircraft carrier and a guided missile destroyer evaded these attacks by Iran, and the head of Central Command saying this in part online, quote, if you shoot at two of our ships, we will impose an even higher economic cost, taking out three of yours.
2: Fox's Alex Hogan at the White House. The renewed fighting comes after a month of relative calm. Hawaii is bracing for Hurricane Lowell as the governor declared a state of emergency ahead of the storm.
6: We're fairly confident that this area is not going to take a direct hit from this hurricane as it goes by Monday night and Tuesday morning as a Category 3, still a major hurricane.
2: Fox's Mike Sadell in Poyaipu, Hawaii. A Greek Air Force jet crashes at an annual air show, killing two pilots. 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
7: The Answer. 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
8: A pair of Canadian Super Scoopers firefighting planes have arrived in L.A. County. The large yellow planes, Quebec 1 and Quebec 2, are joining the county's firefighting fleet for the late summer and fall. Quebec has loaned the amphibious planes to L.A. County every year for the past 33. Along with pilots and mechanics, the planes can quickly collect about 1,600 gallons of water by skimming lakes, oceans, and more. Larry Marino in The Answer Newsroom.
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1: Taco Bell or Del Taco? Definitely Del Taco. In my opinion, they have the best french fries out of all the fast food joints out there. Let us not forget that during the California primaries, Steve Hilton made a stop at a Del Taco. He even had a crunchy taco in his hand.
0: That's 877-590-5843.
2: Welcome back. It is the Inland Empire Answer Friday Rewind. Yeah, he did. He did have a taco in his hand. It's a California Barstow Street Taco. And everyone freaked out over it, you know. Meanwhile, you know, anyway, no, he's at the, you know what, no more. He's at the Factory of Silence. He went over to work at the Silence Factory.
3: Javier Baccaria.
2: That's right. He put himself over there. Daniel West here with you. If you're just joining us, 877-590-5843 is the voicemail line number. It's Daniel West. My name, hanging out with you, Dan, the producer man on the Morning Answer. They let me loose on Fridays, which I'm very grateful for here on the show. And earlier today, we unveiled a new business venture here on the show called the Silence Factory, where people in the news who just, you know, either we just don't want to hear from them anymore, or have just recused themselves for whatever reason from discussion, they just head over to the Silence Factory. So one of the key leaders, I think he's a part owner,
3: Javier Baccaria.
2: He's living over there. Great benefits over at the Silence Factory. I think they have off Labor Day. They have off. They're coming back Tuesday, so that'll be exciting. Over at the Silence Factory. It is time for the Super Local segment. And when I see a story that has these details in it, we got to stop what we were doing and pay attention to this. KTLA has the story with the headline, Gymnast Disarms Violent Deranged Woman Inside SoCal In-N-Out.
4: Uh-oh.
2: Several of my favorite things. That you can figure out which ones are my favorite. Southern California, it could be any of them. It could be gymnasts, could be violent deranged women, it could be Southern California, it could be In-N-Out. You just pick whatever you want. I'm leaving it up to you. A Southern California man is being hailed as a hero after he confronted a violent customer who was threatening employees at an In-N-Out in Lake Elsinore. Have I been to this In-N-Out? I was hanging out with my friend in Temecula not too long ago, but we didn't hit up an In-N-Out. I know Temecula and Lake Elsinore aren't the same place. I'm saying that did I go? You know, shadow producer, please. Luca Opperman, 20 years old, said he was waiting in the drive-thru line when he suddenly heard loud yelling inside the fast food restaurant. Let's hear the entire experience as narrated to us by the good folks over at KTLA 5. I don't know if they're good or not. You don't want me to say good folks? Okay, because I don't know their character. Let's listen to this courtesy of KTLA 5.
5: Yeah, witnesses say this guy looked like Spider-Man going feet first through that tiny drive-thru window.
2: What? Hold on. What?
6: What now?
2: Hold on. I did not expect this is where we would start. He went Spider-Man through a window? Carry on.
5: I looked like Spider-Man going feet first through that tiny drive-thru window and then taking on that crazy customer with a metal spatula.
2: Oh, hold on. Danny West here with you. This is the Inland Empire Answer Friday Rewind. Hold on a minute. This was not in the first paragraph of the story. So now we're setting the visual stage. I thought this was just a gymnast who subdued a crazy woman. We have him jumping through the window. He has the spatula or she has the spatula? I guess he has. So he fought her off with the spatula after jumping through the window. All right. I promise I won't pause again. Let's continue.
5: Say this guy looked like Spider-Man going feet first through that tiny drive-thru window and then taking on that crazed customer with a metal spatula.
7: I hear, get the F out of there!
2: Oh, snap.
5: A double-double dose of violence at the Lake Elsinore In-N-Out. A woman with a 5-foot stick trying to attack employees.
8: I just hear like banging, like super loud banging coming from the inside of the lobby. I then look up and I see this lady overhead smashing like what looked like a baseball bat.
5: 20-year-old college student Luca Opperman was in the drive-thru waiting for his food. He propelled himself out of his car and through the drive-thru window and picked up a spatula.
8: Like I'm holding the spatula, I'm wielding my spatula, right? And I'm like yelling at her. I'm like, get out of here.
2: Hold on. Wait, where did he get the spatula? Time out. I'm going to use my only time out here. Where did he get? Are we going to find out? Hold on. Wait a second. This is so much better than the story I was imagining. I was imagining this as just a good Samaritan is inside the In-N-Out and a woman goes crazy who has what appears to be, from the visuals here, a bone of some sort of 5-foot blunt instrument that she's wielding towards employees. I thought this was just maybe there are a bunch of cowards in the store. And this one man, who I guess we're going to find out is a gymnast, stepped up. No, he's in the drive-thru line, sees inside the store, there's a lady wielding a 5-foot instrument of some sort with malice in her eyes. He gets out, jumps through the drive-thru window, assuming that there are In-N-Out employees somewhere around, grabs a spatula, and then begins to take on the lady? Is that what I'm understanding?
8: Like, get out of here.
5: What the crazed customer didn't know, Opperman is a former gymnast and freestyle trampoline athlete, agile and not intimidated.
8: That's when you see me go in, and I go in with the shoulder drop, and I go in for the shoulder drop. I checked her. I grabbed the stick. This was a stick the size of a baseball bat. And then the other end of it was like snapped off too. Whoa. So it was like a sharp end too with like thick snapped off wood. You know what I mean? Sharp edges.
5: After Opperman lunges at the woman, the video and the wild encounter ends with nobody injured.
8: If I didn't step in right there and then, right, I knew that somebody could have gotten hurt. Anybody who goes into a restaurant waving around a wooden baseball bat saying call the cops and that you're just coming in there looking for trouble, you're going to find trouble. And you found me that night.
2: What a line. You came in looking for trouble and you found me that night.
3: Oh, yeah.
2: Luca Opperman, 20 years old. You're on the Inland Empire Answer. He really turned into Spider-Man. I was not expecting. When they said Spider-Man, I was thinking, okay, yeah, no, he jumped through. Because he's a gymnast. She really picked the wrong day and the wrong person to mess with. You imagine deciding to go crazy in an In-N-Out and having some sort of sawed-off, bone-like, blunt, four-stick-looking, five-foot object thing that you bring into the In-N-Out, just looking to start something. And you pick the day that just happened to be in the drive-thru line. Is Luca Opperman, who said, I have been preparing my entire life for this moment. Because not only am I a former gymnast, I'm also an acrobatics artist. So I can slide through this window. I'm agile enough that you won't catch me. And I'll be able to take this stick and take you down. Were the police involved at any point? Can we finish off this story?
5: So police eventually did show up. They took the woman into custody, and social media just lighting up tonight in support of Lucas, saying, hey, In-N-Out, give him free burgers for life.
2: Well, life is a bit much. I don't know if a year maybe.
5: We're live tonight in Hollywood. I'm Sandra Mitchell, KTLA 5 News. Sharon Micah, back to you.
2: Thank you. Danny West here with you on the Inland Empire Answer Friday Rewind. Is that what? Maybe I'm being too harsh. Maybe he should get free burgers for life. Maybe he should. I want an additional interview from the In-N-Out worker, because In-N-Out is, if he's in line and he has enough time to look up and see this lady, there's no way that this is in In-N-Out where nothing's happening. So I want an additional interview from the In-N-Out employee who all of a sudden sees the feet of a 20-year-old former gymnast turned acrobat sliding through the window and say, excuse me, I'm here to protect you all from this wild lady who has a stick in her hand and wants to do something to y'all. And then where do you get the spatula from? I want a report from the In-N-Out kitchen, because this is an entirely different side that we're not getting. When we come back, it's time for some final thoughts, the word from the week, and a preview of a major American playoff championship getting underway this weekend. Yeah, you know what I'm talking about. Probably not, but you will. It's The Rewind. Next.
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11: 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Thank you for your prayers. 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
1: 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It is now time to close out the show with a word that sums up things.
0: What's the word on the street? It's time for the word from the week.
1: A lot of nominees to choose from, but I think we got to go with contentious, no? Contentious. Tending to argument, strife, quarrelsome, causing, involving, or characterized by argument or controversy. Law pertaining to causes between contending or opposing parties. I think that sums it up. Our friend who now works over at the Silence Factory, not our friend, Hassan Piker, causing a lot of contentious behavior. The Lindsey Clancy trial or mistrial, contentious. Maybe our current relationship with Canada.
2: Uh-oh.
1: Contentious. All right. It's time for some final thoughts. And again, if you have final thoughts, you're always welcome to chime in at 877-590-5843. Shadow producer says I say the number too much, but I would say if you remember it, if you listening hear me say the number and you start to repeat it as if it's a kid's show or it's a line that I say too much, then I think I'm doing my job because it means that you remember it, and that's the whole point.
3: Oh, yeah!
1: Well, this weekend, ladies and gentlemen, coming up very soon is a big, major sporting event. That's right. Coming up this weekend is the start of one of America's favorite postseason competitions, the NASCAR Chase for the Championship.
3: Oh, yeah!
1: That's right. That's not what you were expecting me to say. You thought I was going to say the World Series of Golf. No, no, no. And as a longtime NASCAR fan, I just want you to be kind of informed of what's happening. You can take this information and you can file it away. We do not encourage, you know, wagering on this program.
3: Hey.
1: This is just information. Predictions, shall we say. And I know that this is not a sports show. So if we talk about sports outside of the context of the WNBA, which I guess also could be getting jobs over at the Silence Factory, especially Sophie Cunningham, who I believe has quit her podcast since the...
2: Oh.
1: Yeah, she hasn't done a show in a while, so maybe she's going to the Silence Factory. But without further ado, I just want to give you a few names to watch for in this NASCAR championship, and maybe I'll be right. I don't know, but I know that it's not a sports show, so if we talk sports, I need to make sure that we have the proper imaging. So shout out producer, cover me.
0: We interrupt the actual news for a brief, and we mean very brief, sports report.
1: Okay, here we go. Top five drivers who can win the NASCAR championship.
0: Number five.
1: Thank you. A little louder, please.
0: Number five.
1: Joey Logano comes in as the number 9 seed in the chase. Few points back of the leader, but he can get hot. He can just win all the races. So that's my number one. Number five, rather.
0: Number four.
1: Thank you. Coming at number four, Christopher Bell. Hasn't won a race all year. Last time he won was at Bristol last year. But he has 7 second-place finishes. How many second-place finishes?
0: Number seven.
1: That's right. 7 second-place finishes.
0: Number seven.
1: He wins a couple races. You know, he could win it all. Next.
0: Number three.
1: Ty Gibbs. If that name sounds familiar, that's because he is the grandson of NFL Hall of Famer and his race team owner, Joe Gibbs. Some people say, yay, nepotism. I say he can drive a race car. I don't care who his family is. Now, he may be there because of his family, but he can still drive a race car. No one's talking about him. He's just sitting there lurking menacingly. He can win.
0: Number two.
1: Ryan Blaney. Second in the points, despite having not a great pit crew, despite driving a Ford when the Fords are slow this year. He's second after all that. Now they reset the points, and he could be there. And, of course,
0: number one.
1: The number one driver is Ryan Preece, who comes in dead last in the standings. I believe he is the favorite to win the championship. What were you expecting? You say Denny Hamlin? That's too easy. Ryan Preece. What? How much time do we have left, Shadow Producer? Do we have enough time to go to the... I think we do. I think that we have just enough time here on this program to finally check in on some poll results that are way, way, way overdue. If you would like to take part in the polls on this program, you can go over to Dan West Radio on Instagram. Maybe we'll come up with some after the show that you can take part in. But the whole idea is we just want to get your thoughts on the world, on things that happen here on this show, or just, you know, around the country. So, without further ado, we now head to the polls. May I please have the poll imaging? Do we have the poll imaging ready to go here? That's not the poll song, but okay, very good. This is so old. Was this actually Usher? This story is from a month ago, actually. Usher, the singer, was doing a concert in Vegas, and people who paid money to see Usher perform said, this person dancing on stage is not Usher.
2: Uh-oh.
1: This is a false Usher. This is a fraud. Did anyone ask for refunds, Chad? Did we find out? But people were saying this is, and this wasn't just some conspiracy theory on the internet of, oh, look at the eye shape. No, these are people who were at the show and said, excuse me, this person singing and dancing is not the man I paid money to see.
2: Uh-oh.
1: So we included a picture over at Dan West Radio on Instagram when this came out, and 60% of you said no, it was not Usher. Okay, this one I don't like. Does Dan dance like a slightly more coordinated Elaine from Seinfeld? Come on now.
2: Uh-oh.
1: Come on. 93% of you said yes. How dare all of you?
2: Uh-oh.
1: But it is kind of true. Let's be real. I do kind of dance like that. And finally, last but not least, can we please have the proper poll music? Thank you. Is there anything worse than being booed off stage at the old Fiddler's Convention? That happened to Governor Abigail Spanberger of Virginia. No, says 71% of you. There are a lot of things worse in life than being booed off stage at the old Fiddler's Convention. So, there you go. One of them might be paying money to go see Usher perform, and then you go up and you look on stage and you say, that man, he's wearing the hat, he's trying to dance, but he's not Usher. That's what people say about my dancing. Very funny, Shadow Producer, very funny. Way to close out the show. Well, that'll do it for another week here on the Inland Empire Answer Friday Rewind. Hope that you enjoyed. Hope that you learned something. Hope that you laughed or whatever. I am late in saying this, but this is very important. Town Hall 2026. This weekend, Labor Day weekend, promo code America, 20% off all tickets. Anything. All tickets. That's right. I said all tickets. So if you would like a ticket to Town Hall 2026, all of them through this weekend are going to be 20% off if you use the promo code America. Yeah, that's right. Until next time, have a good weekend. Bye.
0: 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It's the Inland Empire Answer Friday Rewind on AM 590. The Answer. KTIE San Bernardino, AM 590, The Answer, is the talk of the Inland Empire with voices you can trust. 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
4: News. I'm Deborah Valentine. U.S. Envoy Steve Witkoff and Jared Kushner plan to meet with Ukrainian President Zelensky today amid a renewed push for peace. Here's Fox's Jill Nato.
5: Both Russia and Ukraine called off airstrikes against each other's capitals through the weekend while Witkoff and Kushner are in the region.
4: The two U.S. envoys met with Russia's president on Saturday, although no major progress was reported. The Republican National Committee has announced keynote speakers for this week's first ever 2026 Republican midterm convention on Wednesday and Thursday in Dallas. President Trump is scheduled to deliver the night one keynote address and night two closing remarks. Vice President J.D. Vance will give the night two keynote address. Additional speakers include Treasury Secretary Scott Bessent. 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
7: West Nile virus detections in the San Gabriel Valley have surpassed the five-year average. The San Gabriel Valley Mosquito and Vector Control District says it's found 105 mosquito samples positive for West Nile virus so far this year. It follows a warm winter and spring and a series of summer heat waves. Los Angeles County has confirmed 15 cases of the virus, also outpacing the five-year average. Larry Marino in the Answer Newsroom.
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7: Coming up next, a conversation with Eric Horton from American Red Cross about the need for blood, and Eric is joining us right now. Thank you so much for joining us on our program.
14: You bet. Thanks for having me.
7: It is a constant need. There is a need for blood. I understand it can't be, like, stored forever, so you can't just put it on ice and bank it for 2 or 3 years. But we were just coming off of summer, and it was a tough summer for you guys.
14: Yes, the need for blood is constant. You know, blood will last for 42 days for red cells. So there is an expiration. However, we get the blood out to the hospitals within about a 2 to 3 day time frame after collection. But that blood is used, and the need is still there. And so in particular, building our inventory up after summer, people are on vacations and. You know, we just have a harder time, meeting hospital demand. So we are so appreciative of the community coming in and rallying to support what is a really important and critical community requirement is to have a stable blood supply for all of our hospitals for the health of the community. The ask is if you're feeling healthy and well, please come to donate. 1-800-RED-CROSS or redcrossblood.org is the best way to find something convenient near you.
7: Walk us through some of the basic questions people may ask. First off, does it hurt to give blood? Yes or no?
14: There is a slight prick when the needle first goes in. I'll admit that, many years ago, I was hesitant to donate. And, I did muster the courage and had just a lot of positive feedback from donors around me. and friends and family who've donated. And it's really quite painless. And, you know, we take good care of everyone. We have highly trained staff. The donation experience takes, expect a little bit less than an hour. And, you know, typically, you know, I think just to keep it simple is if you're feeling healthy and well, we'll ask all the relevant questions to make sure you're eligible. And you can donate every 2 months. And so just making sure that there's consistency there. But it's a great community experience and, a way to network with those around you that are also looking to give back.
7: All right. Explain blood types. Is there one, I want to say better than, but in greater demand than the others? Yeah. Are they all good? Do you know? Yeah, how do we know what our blood type is?
14: Well, we can tell you that. That's a nice perk. You download the blood donor app. You can just go on your phone in the app store and look for the Red Cross donor app and download that. That'll help speed up your donation progress or process and also make it easy for signing up for your next donation. There are blood types. There's type A, there's type B, AB, and type O. And, you know, in the end, all blood types are necessary. Just as we all have different blood types, the same thing is happening at the hospital. When unfortunately people are in need of blood, it's the same there. And so, you know, yes, there are universal types. So type O is, you know, can go to type O patients and also to patients of every other type. But the case is that even if you're a type A or like I'm A negative, it's important for me to donate because my blood can go to type A patients and that's really important. So all blood types are necessary. And if you are type O, we may encourage you to donate what we call power reds, where we take less blood from you overall, but we target red cells and we get two products in the end. So you're saving two lives for your one donation.
7: I was going to ask you about the blood products. What are they and how do you actually collect them and separate them technically?
14: Oh, sure. Yeah, it's quite interesting where, you know, we keep it simple at the blood drive. You know, we're going to draw your blood. It's about a pint and then, we'll provide refreshments and make sure you feel hydrated before you leave. And then from the blood donation site, we do have our manufacturing center in Pomona, and that's where we will split the whole blood into its component parts, red cells and plasma, and potentially even into a product we call cryoprecipitate, which is really used for, making sure that patients who have clotting factor deficiencies are getting what they need. And if you go into our fixed site locations, you can also donate platelets, which is critically important in particular for cancer patients.
7: Tell us about the need right now. You mentioned this coming off the summer, but are some years different, better than or worse than others as far as getting the donations? And what are the trends right now?
14: Yeah, that's a great question. For the most part, each year is pretty consistent. We have seasonal variables. So summers are always more difficult for us just because of, behaviors of all of us in the community going on vacation and we don't have our high schools aren't running and we get, we have a lot of blood drives at our high schools and colleges even. December is kind of the upcoming challenge for the same reasons. People are traveling. A lot of businesses are shut down due to the holidays. So Thanksgiving and Christmas are kind of the big standouts. So, making sure that we're well prepared now and into the next coming months in the fall helps us kind of weather those more challenging months. And then we kind of kick it back into gear in January. So really, making sure that we have consistency and blood donations is really of utmost importance.
7: We are talking about the Red Cross, what you need to know, do you have some like super donors as well? Some folks who like have given much over their lives that they're award winners, so to speak. How would you describe them?
14: Absolutely amazing individuals. Yes, we have so many heroes out in our community and who give on a regular basis. If it's whole blood, it's every 2 months. If it's power red, it's every 4 months. And if it's platelets, it can be every week. And it's just really remarkable the amount of time that is given. Even though, you know, each blood donation experience, is, you know, it's not a huge investment of time over a lifetime. It really adds up, and it's really commendable. We have donors out there saving thousands of lives in their lifetime, and then inspiring others to do the same. So we're really blessed in our community to have such a large percentage of repeat recurring donors, and it keeps our community healthy and moving right along.
7: And what about donor groups? Is this something for colleges, high schools, church clubs? How can people get in touch with you, and what size group do you need a commitment from to actually come out and take the donations in person?
14: Yeah, it's another great question. You know, we have Red Cross clubs at our colleges and our high schools. You know, so that's a great way to network and ask about hosting a blood drive. We are in desperate need of new blood drives. So we have great sponsors in the community today that are keeping us going, is having those, you know, recurring blood drives. But we're always looking for you know, those churches or communities or businesses that, you know, are looking to give back. And this is a relatively simple way to organize, you know, those around you to rally for a cause that everyone can contribute to, and hosting a blood drive. So absolutely, you know, I would say, you know, we typically need a minimum of about 25 donors to make a blood drive, you know, financially viable. We got to come out there and set up and do all that work. So we do have a kind of a minimum target there, but we hosted blood drives as large as 300, you know, that we can do on occasion. So really, you know, what matters most is consistency and just having those blood drives recur throughout the year.
7: If folks want to find out more information, you mentioned it earlier, there's an app. Explain how the app works and how you download that and what it provides.
14: Yeah, the Blood Donor app for the American Red Cross, easily accessible if you go to your app store on your phone or on your computer. And once you download it, then it's pretty user, it's very user friendly, and you can search by zip code, or if you allow the app to know your location, then it'll identify blood drives that are coming up in your location. And so if you know, I live in Dana Point, and I have blood drives all around me. So we're where you are. We have our fixed site locations, you know, that are all throughout our community. But we also come to you in your business or in your church or in your community gathering location, you name it. And if you don't see a place that's near you, when you donate, you can let one of the drive lead know, and we can follow up, and that might potentially be, you know, something that could be a future blood drive down the road.
7: All right, got about a minute left. Share with us some success stories. Obviously, blood is a lifesaver, isn't it?
14: That's absolutely right. And, you know, I would say our success was, you know, we just concluded the last month in August, and we did exceed our patient need targets. And so, you know, we're starting closing out the summer strong. 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
7: All right, we're wrapping up. Final thing, give the information again one more time. 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
14: Sure. Yes. 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
7: We're taping as the fall season is here, but you'll soon be getting into more times when folks kind of step away, Thanksgiving, and then Christmas into the new year. 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
14: It sure is. 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
7: Thank you so much for being with us today.
14: Thank you for having me.
7: In the biz, they call it the maximum enforcement period. California Highway Patrol puts that in place on holiday weekends. And with the long Labor Day weekend, it is once again upon us. Sergeant Stevens is joining us from the CHP office out of Glendale. And Sergeant Stevens, thank you so much.
15: Yeah, good morning.
7: It is interesting. You know, Labor Day is different, I think, now than it was when I was a kid. When I was a kid, school didn't really start till after that. Now it starts sometime in early to mid-August, so this is like the kids' first break of the year. But it's still a time, you know, when there's time off from school or whatever, people like to celebrate, families like to go places, and I imagine you folks are expecting some people to be traveling on the highways again this weekend, right?
15: No, that's correct.
7: And with that travel comes dangers, risks, things we can all do. What's the number one thing that is of concern when it comes to kind of holiday weekend driving?
15: So with holiday weekend driving, one of the biggest concerns is always if someone's had a little bit too much to drink, because that involves and puts everyone at risk if somebody decides to make that decision.
7: Yeah. And when we're talking a little bit too much to drink versus not drinking at all, today, with all the choices we have, that we didn't have in the other days, it was just like taxis with ride hauling services, we can make a choice to either not drink or drink. And when we choose to drink, we don't drive, right?
15: That's correct.
7: So it's not a case of, oh, well, I've had one and I'm going to get on the road. For some individuals, one drink can be too much, can't it?
15: That's true. Everybody's body reacts differently to different levels of alcohol.
7: Yeah, I have, to be honest, not been one, and even in a younger day, who really enjoyed getting to a point where you felt it. I think the most I felt it one time, and I'll describe it this way, and you could say that

0: Is that a way to describe it? Have you ever seen some buzzed activity? I'm not asking you to reveal your own life, but, you know, there are kind of initial signs, right?
1: Absolutely. There are several signs.
0: So use a ride hauling service. What? If you're having a party, take the keys away from your guests. Kind of walk us through what you would do then.
1: No, those are all great suggestions. I mean, making sure that you've designated a sober driver. If you are planning to go out and have a drink, just the most important thing is to have a plan in place ahead of time so that you don't even need to have to make that decision later on.
0: Right. In fact, if you're making that decision later on, you may not be of the clearest mental capacity to make it. So you really need to say, this is how we're going to do things on this celebration. We're going to get this ride to that and then a ride home, right? I mean, we don't sit there and decide once we've got our car out there that we can't drive it home. It gets a little more awkward, doesn't it?
1: Yeah, absolutely.
0: All right. So traffic violations that you'll be emphasizing during this MEP, that would be what? Intoxicated driving, right?
1: Yeah, we are focusing. The main focus of this holiday enforcement period is seeking out and enforcing driving under the influence.
0: Yeah. And when you're on the highway, are there telltale signs as you're just kind of zinging along there? You can see people doing stuff that would give you a clue that they're not all there.
1: Yes, there are often signs ahead of time. There are driving patterns that are kind of indicative to us to at least put that little buzz in the back of our mind saying, hey, something's not quite right.
0: Things like going a little bit too slow or too fast or weaving, things like that?
1: Correct. Too slow, too fast, weaving within the lane, weaving through multiple lanes. We've seen them all.
0: Yeah. You know, there can also be sleepy driving. I mean, sometimes people go on holidays after a work week and they put an aggressive schedule on themselves to work all day and then drive all the way to Vegas when they're already tired. That can be dangerous too, can it?
1: Oh, it can be extremely dangerous. And oftentimes it can be as dangerous as driving under the influence.
0: Yeah. What advice would you have for people who do find themselves feeling a bit fatigued behind the wheel? What do you tell them to do that's kind of the best way to deal with this?
1: Well, kind of the best way, well, first of all, is planning ahead of time. Trying to make sure that you are well rested before you ever get behind the wheel. But if you're behind the wheel and you find yourself feeling drowsy or sleepy, best course of action would be to exit the freeway, get to a safe location, and either you can call someone to try to come pick you up, or if you are in a safe place where you can take that little cat nap before getting back on the roadway. That sometimes can help too.
0: Yeah. Stretches of freeway in the Southland that we prioritized, 134, the 210, the 2. In your particular area, what do you watch?
1: I mean, there's no one particular roadway that we will focus on. We like to try to saturate our entire, you know, each CHP area tries to saturate the freeways to kind of get everything we can.
0: Yeah,
1: ensure that everybody on the roadways are safe.
0: And a maximum enforcement period, it's like all available officers you can kind of work. It's not a vacation day for CHP officers, and you really put the maximum effort to being on those highways and watching for things. And when is the start and the end of it for this holiday?
1: So the beginning of this holiday enforcement period is Friday, September 4 at 6 p.m. And it goes all the way through Monday, September 7 at 11:59 p.m.
0: What numbers of officers, without, you know, naming names or anything, is it just kind of like everybody who's available is assigned to work?
1: Yeah, typically each area will add additional officers to each shift.
0: Yeah. And what type of patrol vehicles will be on the highway? Should we be expecting everything from the motorcycle to the less than obvious new CHP vehicles?
1: Yeah, I would expect to see our motorcycles, our fully marked black and white vehicles. We

0: There's several types of those out. We also have the specially marked patrol vehicles that are out as well. You can expect to see out all of them.
1: Yeah. You don't want to get caught on a DUI, even if you haven't caused an accident going through the process. I think when I started doing this interview years ago, it was like, well, you're going to be out 10 grand. People have told me it's way up from that. It's expensive for a reason, to kind of scare you into not doing it, right?
0: Yeah, I think that's partially the deterrent. I mean, it's definitely not cheap.
1: Yeah, and you can go through a bunch of stuff where you have to use a special ignition to your car. You may limited driving hours. You may be banned from driving at all. And then there's the embarrassment of it in addition. All the things that to go with that. And, of course, we don't like to see accidents as well. Take a moment to talk about the weather, because there is a chance of rain this weekend as well. Maybe not significant, but what do you want to give people as far as advice on rain driving?
0: When it comes to driving in the rain, kind of the main things we always try to recommend is make sure that wherever you're going, you leave yourself plenty of time to get there. Oftentimes traffic can get a little bit more bundled up than normal, whether that's because of just the weather and the visual conditions, it makes it harder to see, or if there are additional crashes on the roadway slowing down traffic. And we always recommend people to drive slower than they normally would.
1: Yeah. How does rain impact distances on stopping?
0: Oh, it increases your stopping distance.
1: Yeah. You put the brakes on. If you put them on so hard, you slide. And so it's not good. You actually have a really neat test track up in Sacramento that I had a chance to see as I toured the facility several years ago. And have you had some time on that to be able to maneuver and see how vehicles operate when you wet a surface down?
0: No, I sure have. Every CHP officer going through the academy goes through that wet track. That way gives us the skills that we need to be able to safely maneuver in those rainy and wet conditions when we still have to respond to emergency situations.
1: Give the advice on if you see standing water and you don't know how deep it is. What do you want people to know?
0: First and foremost, slow down. Don't apply heavy brakes. Heavy brakes can often lead to skidding. And if you have enough time to make a safe lane change without making any sudden turning movements, it's best to avoid standing water.
1: Yeah. Here's a new question I have not had before, but I want to share it with you. Is it safer to use cruise control during heavy rain? Why or why not?
0: Whether it's safer or not, I can't answer that, but I wouldn't recommend it. That's a good question.
1: Okay. I would say no, because you really need to be in the moment, don't you? This is the time not to be in auto mode.
0: Give up, right. By using cruise control, you give up some of your own control over what your vehicle is doing. And especially during those, these times when you know, all your focus and attention needs to be on the roadway. You need as much control over your vehicle as you can have.
1: Yeah. On the standing water question, there are some places in Southern California that flood. And if you drive through them, you will, you know, get your vehicle in trouble. So if you don't know how deep water is, you should not proceed through it, right?
0: Right, absolutely.
1: Do you have a favorite lane you like to be in? I know the road is usually crowned a bit, so water goes to the sides. Do you avoid the furthest to the left and furthest to the right, or it kind of depends?
0: It kind of depends, but you're correct. The roadway, the way that they're designed, is it's meant to kind of shift that water off to the sides. So I would typically stay away from the middle. The outside and the far inside lane.
1: Good idea to check your tires, see if they're a little worn down for this.
0: Absolutely, we need that all those grooves in our tires helps with traction on the roadway, and filtering that water through your tires. So if you have low traction on your tires, they can't do what they were designed to do.
1: And make sure your windshield wipers are fresh and ready to go so they're not streaking or scraping the glass, and they do wear out rather quickly with pollution. I want to thank you very much for taking time to be with us on the program today. Sergeant Stevens joining us from the California Highway Patrol, talking about maximum enforcement period and also a chance of rain in the forecast. So kind of covering both topics with one interview. Appreciate you being with us.
0: Thank you very much, Larry.

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5: Payouts in L.A. County's record $4 billion sex abuse settlement are being delayed. The payments were to go out to two law firms representing about half the victims. Pending audits and fraud investigations getting in the way. Downtown L.A. Law Group, which represents about 2,700 plaintiffs, has not received any money to give to alleged victims of abuse. Larry Marino on The Answer with breaking news and talk you can trust.
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5: My guest is CHP Officer Catherine Hendry. She is joining us from the California Highway Patrol to talk about pedestrian safety. Thank you so much for being on our program today. It's good to have you on.
9: It's great to be on. Thank you.
5: Yeah. Talk a bit about pedestrian safety and the role of the CHP. I always kind of think of the CHP as keeping an eye on speeders and people in their cars. But there is a pedestrian aspect of the job safety-wise, isn't there?
9: Yes. So I'm a public information officer, and so one of my roles is to go out to the community and educate the community on just safety in general. But one of the things we do talk about is pedestrian safety. And as part of that, we are also state police, so we do enforce all the laws, including the ones where people are not listening to pedestrians crossing the streets or the signs that are located to adhere to, you know, not moving forward when they're crossing.
5: All right. So what are the most significant challenges facing pedestrians today? What's the biggest issue that you have to concern yourself about to educate people to be more, whatever, aware maybe?
9: I would say that one of the biggest things that people don't even think about is it's cell phones, right? Yeah, you think about the driver being on their cell phone, but it's also pedestrians. They get distracted and they're not paying attention as well. So I think the biggest thing that you can do as a pedestrian is, you know, self-preservation, look around, be aware of your surroundings, and hopefully the drivers are also paying attention as well and putting down those phones.
5: You make a good point. In Glendale, in fact, I remember seeing a sticker on the ground. It was kind of funny. It was kind of aimed at pedestrians, telling them to get off their phones and look up. But, you know, you're right. If you're looking at your phone, your head's probably looking down, right?
9: Mm-hmm. Exactly. Exactly.
5: And so the challenge is they're on their devices. Maybe they have earbuds in their ears. So they're maybe not as aware as they need to be for their own safety, right?
9: Yes, of course. Definitely should be a two-way street. Both the pedestrians and drivers need to be aware of their surroundings.
5: Yeah. When it comes to California and right-of-way, the pedestrian, if there's anybody in the street, you're not supposed to hit them, right? I mean, they don't say, oh, that guy's in the street walking across. You know, why is he there? I have the right-of-way. People need to understand, pedestrians don't have the insulation the car has, does it?
9: No, they do not. I mean, yes, we have to watch out for pedestrians crossing. And, they also have a little bit of their own. They have to be looking around the pedestrians. They can't just cross and run in the middle of the street. But if you see a pedestrian in the middle of the street already, you can't hit them.
5: No, you should not be hitting people in the street. Are there particular locations or situations where pedestrians are more at risk?
9: I would believe that one of the biggest areas is going to be a school zone, especially during the end or start of a school day. There are, new laws, but mainly you're 25 or below when you're getting into a school zone. And I think people are also trying to get to work and they're speeding, and they have to respect the fact that, they have to adhere to those yield to the pedestrian signs.
5: Yes, I remember when I got my driver's license and they said, if you're in a school zone 25 and below, and some of them, I think recently, even have lowered it, that if you see anyone walking in there, it's not just children walking, you need to reduce to those speeds. So it's probably a good idea if you're near a school zone to already, slow down so you're at that level just to be safe. Can you share any specific times of day? So you say what, morning, afternoon, going to and from school? You see these crossing guards. There are a lot of communities that have people who kind of help across the street, but I guess they can't be at every intersection. So as a driver, you have to be extra careful, don't you?
9: Of course. And of course, there are other times of day where, hours of darkness, you have to think about what colors you're wearing. Are you wearing really dark colors where you won't be seen? Are you wearing bright colors or something reflective as the pedestrian so that, you have that high visual horizon as a driver to be able to see these people?
5: Yeah. Then what tips or best practices can the public follow to prevent pedestrian accidents, both as walkers and as drivers? Kind of just list off other than situational awareness, right?
9: Mm-hmm. Yes, situational awareness is going to be the number one. But, as the driver, if you're approaching a commonly area where people cross, slow down, look for those people. And then if you don't see anyone, continue on your way. As a walker, I would say just be aware of what you're wearing versus, being aware that you have bright colors or dark colors, like I was saying earlier, but you can buy reflective bands or a jacket that has a reflectiveness to it. If you're a runner and you're running in the morning, a lot of these runners have earbuds and they can't even hear around them. And maybe they didn't see the car, but this could really help them in preventing a collision. Yeah.
5: And as we get to Halloween, which comes once a year, in October, that's a time when some folks go out into the streets or head around trick-or-treating. Maybe, I don't know, not as much as it used to be, but maybe it's still in some places, right? I mean, we have to be aware, at least when I was a kid, you would wear a costume and the eye holes wouldn't line up, or the mask would be kind of stuffy and you'd have it on and you really can't see as well. We have to remember that season is coming up, isn't it?
9: Yes. And there's ways that you can get around with, being more seen and visual. You could put glow sticks in your trick-or-treat bags or just have them, on your wrists. But, reflective items again. You know, as a parent, I know you're not going to be probably dressing up as much. So just be aware and maybe put some lights on. Have something that can make you guys more visual.
5: Right. Flashlights, bring some things that blink or, you know, kind of let people know. Talk about CHP enforcement of pedestrian safety laws. Do you ever ticket pedestrians for doing kind of stupid things or not so much?
9: I mean, it's kind of difficult because, you know, there's laws that have changed where you can't really be a jaywalker anymore. But, I mean, you can ticket people if they're doing something that's illegal, obviously. But it's more likely that you're looking at the drivers because they're supposed to be a little bit more vigilant when people are crossing.
5: Yeah. I was thinking of a case where you could kind of arrest people or ticket them. There's been this really terrible outbreak of street takeovers. And sometimes pedestrians watch these things as well. And I know that there's been some efforts to try to discourage that stuff, right?
9: Yes, you cannot be a person watching. If you are at a street takeover and you are standing in the street or, you know, being an onlooker of the event, you can actually be arrested for being there.
5: Right. That's not something that is a show for display. We're not encouraging people to do that. How can local communities, schools, and organizations work with the CHP to promote pedestrian safety? You've kind of mentioned that you sometimes go out. You speak at schools, or where do you speak?
9: Sometimes it's health fairs, schools, just community events. But if you have an event coming up, or if you have a class that you would like to have CHP speak at, you can always call up your local station and ask for a public information officer to collaborate with your events and ask for a pedestrian safety education class.
5: All right. So there are some things that can be done. What is the CHP's vision for pedestrian safety in California into the future? Is it something you want to really make sure is kind of driven home, that everybody learns this stuff? I know we're living in modern times, and, you know, I remember my parents just were always with me and really drove into me how important it is to stay on the sidewalk and not be in the street. You know, if you're playing with a ball and it rolls out into the street, that could be a very dangerous situation. Are the messages getting out there to today's youth?
9: I think so, because we're still going out to these schools. We're still talking about safety. And when you question them, they're still making those correct answers of looking left, right, left. But, you know, we do need to continue to push forward and educate people. You know, our main goal is to always have that safety, service, and security for our communities in California. And everyday citizens can assist with that by driving safely, walking safely, whether it's putting down your phone or staying vigilant and just being aware of your surroundings.
5: Yeah, you really need to look around when you're driving in neighborhoods to see what's going on. I mentioned the ball rolling out. I remember way back in driver safety class, they all taught us, if you see a ball rolling into the street, there's a pretty good chance a little one may be running out after it. Is that still the case?
9: I didn't hear that when I went to my safety class for driving school, but it is a good concept to have.
5: Yeah, because you just don't know what could be.
9: You never know.
5: Yeah. School back in session, probably very important to kids walking to and from school. You've got, you know, we just don't want to have pedestrian accidents. Is it an issue? A certain number of pedestrians are hit every year, aren't they?
9: I mean, there hasn't been a crazy lift in numbers of pedestrians getting hit, but I will say there has definitely been more e-bike collisions. I believe the last number that I saw was about 80% of collisions involving bikes have been e-bikes.
5: That has been a relatively new thing. I know there have been issues of people modifying them so they go faster than they're safe. There have been helmet issues. In the final 30 seconds, quickly mention what you'd like to on the e-bikes, because we just are barely touching that. What would you like to tell people listening?
9: Again, like if you want us to give an educational presentation, we do tons of those kinds of things, including bicycle safety, helmet safety, and we even give e-bike presentations as well.
5: Very good. Want to thank you for taking time to talk with us. Technically, September is Pedestrian Safety Awareness Month, but any time of the year that you're hearing this program, it is important to talk about. CHP Officer Catherine Hendry has been my guest, joining us from the California Highway Patrol, just reminding everybody to be safe out there. Thank you so much for being on the program today. Really appreciate it.
9: Thank you.
5: Meteorologist in charge at the National Weather Service, the main one, in fact. Ariel Cohen is joining us right now. We're going to talk El Nino, learn about what it is and why it's of significance this year. Thank you so much for being with us today.
10: Absolutely great to be here.
5: Well, I looked it up, and, you know, there's some phrases here. It says El Nino is the warm phase of the El Nino Southern Oscillation, a natural climate cycle in the tropical Pacific Ocean that typically occurs every 2 to 7 years. All right. Kind of break that down into language we can understand.
10: Basically, El Nino is a anomalous or rare state of the ocean. And when I say rare, I'm talking about how extreme it is from an oceanic perspective this year, where the waters are very warm, right up against the Southern California coast all the way down to Central America. We get El Niños somewhat frequently over the course of time, but it's pretty rare to have waters being this warm as we head into the autumn and then winter time. But I want to clarify, we're talking about water temperatures. That does not necessarily mean an extreme atmospheric or weather response. That connection is not a direct one-to-one relationship. So while we're looking at a rare extreme type of water temperature behavior, that does not necessarily mean an extreme weather condition. Now, the odds from a what we call probabilistic perspective are tilted towards a wetter than normal winter time. We've had very dry El Niños that have been very strong before. There's a lot of uncertainty in exactly how the weather is going to play out. Large range of possibilities. You know, when we're talking about forecasting the weather, it can be challenging even a few days out to, you know, drill down the exact details of what's going to happen. But what we can say is that there's a range of possibilities that could come to fruition, including ones that are stormy. And so as you would do any year in advance of the winter time, the types of preparedness activities you could do to prepare yourself and your families, your loved ones, are important. And that's the case not only for this year, but every single year. We get active weather many years in Southern California in the wintertime. It's important to be prepared. But again, El Nino it's not a storm. It is a state of the ocean temperatures. And it's very warm off the coast. That doesn't mean that we're going to have extreme weather. It's very uncertain. It's possible, but it's uncertain.
5: Mm. So when you say prepare, we should be preparing all the time. I mean, it starts with making sure our gutters are not clogged, or if there's branches that are going to blow, you know, in the wind or whatnot. Our roof is got a good seal to it. All the things you should do normally. But we have had some El Nino years in the past several years that we got like 52 to 55 inches of rain. So the possibility is there.
10: And we've gotten extreme rainfall during strong La Niñas, too.
5: Oh.
10: That relationship between El Nino and La Niña is much weaker in Southern California than it is out in Texas to Florida. The relationship is much stronger as you head to the east. We really cannot translate very strong El Nino to high confidence in dangerous weather that relationship is not strong scientifically in Southern California. Is the possibility there during a strong El Nino? Absolutely. It's there, possible during a strong La Nina. The main message is that the more that folks are in tune with the latest weather, are in tune with the latest warnings from the National Weather Service, the more likely you'll be able to stay safe. And that's the case any time of year, every
5: right.
10: year.
5: Right. We've had some flooding before up in north of Santa Barbara there. There's been incidences where people have lost life. We have burn areas that we know of in Southern California. All these things are possible. And so what you're saying is, whether it's an El Nino forecast or La Nina forecast, we as the public just need to have to follow along and be aware of the weather, to take the steps to prepare for weather, and we should do this every year, even if it's not
10: That's
5: being
10: exactly.
5: talked about.
10: That's exactly it. And that is the main message that needs to be shared across the board. That El Nino is a state of the ocean temperatures. It doesn't mean that we're going to definitely have destructive weather. And the concern is that if folks are anticipating that because of the El Nino, we're going to have destructive weather and it doesn't come, we have the risk of a warning fatigue issue where folks are less likely to be taking the warnings as seriously. We don't want that to happen. We want folks to take the warning seriously when they're issued. And those warning conditions, those escalate very quickly. So the more you're prepared in general every year, the more likely you're going to be ready no matter what the conditions are.
5: Right. And when you work at the forecast office and you look at the models and you make a decision to talk about a big storm that might be coming, you know that if it doesn't happen, people are going to go, there's the weather. So it's important to you, right? You want to have as much accuracy as you can.
10: Exactly. And we have to understand that accuracy does not necessarily come with being extremely precise this far out. The precision that many people want, what is the weather going to be like exactly in a year from now, doesn't come with the accuracy. Because the predictability varies what we call non-linearly with time. It will remain very low, maybe slightly higher odds than normal right now of certain conditions coming to fruition, but escalates fast right before they come to fruition. We have to understand it's very complicated.
5: It is. Are your models looking out into October, November, December now, and do they point potentially to more rain, or what's going on if there are such a model?
10: The models are we look at them from what we call an ensemble perspective, just like with an ensemble in an orchestra. We have many different solutions, and we can't take any one solution as perfectly what we call as a prognostic tool for exactly what happens. We have to look at it with a lens of uncertainty because of the many factors in the atmosphere that can't be fully resolved by models. And so what we see as the main message is that there are above normal chances that we have a wet winter coming up. But there's a large range of scenarios, including some that are quite dry.
5: Yeah.
10: So we certainly have odds that are tilted towards storminess, and that includes any number of factors, freshwater flooding, coastal flooding, significant beach erosion, severe weather. Those are not associated with very high probabilities that we would see much closer to the onset of events. And there are significant probabilities that it's quite dry and those conditions don't come to fruition. So the main message is that preparedness is something that it requires building strength over time. It requires putting in the work repeatedly over a long stretch of time so that you're resilient and ready for anything when it comes.
5: Right. And we all have a lot we can do to more fortify ourselves. And,
10: exactly.
5: It starts with where you live and commute, right? I mean, some folks live up against a hill, and there can be, if there is rain, doesn't take a lot of it for things to start sliding down here, does it?
10: Or a burn scar. If you live on a burn scar and you have, enhanced vulnerability to debris flows, you'll want to make sure you're taking additional steps to be ready in case warnings are issued, and have, a very direct line to getting communications, in terms of potential evacuations. That doesn't mean that they're going to happen. It means that when moments matter, you need to have a plan and you need to have the information to be ready. That takes some work ahead of time, but it's, a huge return on investment when you put the work in to be prepared and have the information you need to protect your life and those of your loved ones.
5: One of the more basic things that everyone should do in this age of technology is what? Sign up for alerts, even have a basic AM radio from the past, right? Just in case, right? There's some things you can do.
10: Make sure you have credible sources of weather information. NOAA Weather Radio, operated by the National Weather Service, is a vital resource for getting the latest weather alerts. And again, these making sure that you are able to get those wireless emergency alerts or other alerts from emergency management, law enforcement officials, because again, moments matter in these disaster situations, which may or may not happen this upcoming winter. But you need to be ready any winter.
5: So you have a huge geographic area here. It's possible that some things may happen and others may not. There may be some beach erosion, but little rain. There may be rain north of us, and it doesn't make it to here. I mean, you see it all. You probably have people who come, Ariel, what happened? I didn't get the rain. You guys were talking about it. And you're able to say, well, in Santa Barbara County, they got 10 inches, right? I mean, it's not easy to be a weather person for a large region.
10: You're bringing up many great points. And it's important that people understand that predictability of weather has its limits. I know we may all want the predictability to be perfect, but the reality is that there's many unresolvable factors that govern how the weather evolves. And those complex factors, some of which aren't even resolvable, but are driving the weather, prevent us from being able to be 100% specific all the time. But we know when there's potential danger over a broad area, it's important to acknowledge that many areas may completely avoid those adverse conditions. But those where it does happen, it escalates very quickly.
5: Yep.
10: And those extra steps to be prepared are the difference between life and death sometimes.
5: I remember back in the 90s, I was living for a while in the Tampa, Florida area when Hurricane Andrew came through, and we were all told about this, and everybody rushed to the supermarket. We didn't get anything except some clouds. Down in Miami, they had destruction. Things go where they go. Yes, it's an El Nino year. Yes, you're going to hear about the possibility of more rain. It's not guaranteed.
10: That's exactly it.
5: Meteorologist Ariel Cohen, who oversees the Oxnard Los Angeles National Weather Service, we thank you very much.
10: Thank you very much. I appreciate it.
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12: Foundations of Freedom, a look at America's founding principles and the leaders who shaped our nation.
13: Ronald Reagan understood that liberty could never be taken for granted. In 1967, he warned Americans, freedom is a fragile thing, and it's never more than one generation away from extinction. President Reagan knew the freedoms secured by one generation were not guaranteed to survive to the next. Today, as socialistic ideas that place greater power in the hands of government gain renewed support, Reagan's warning carries even greater weight. Freedom is more than inheritance. It's a responsibility, one we all share. Every generation must fight for the principles that made self-government possible. Freedom only survives when each generation chooses to defend it. So Do we have the courage to defend and protect what is being challenged? The very principles that made America the greatest experiment in history?
14: Hi, Dennis Prager here. Well, as you know, I've been off the air since my injury in November 2024. Thank you for your prayers. Believe me, I've missed talking to you. I'm starting the Ask Me Anything episodes on the Timeless Wisdom podcast, and I'd love to hear from you. Whether your question is about faith, morality, politics, history, relationships, happiness, or even my life, give me a call and leave a voicemail. The number is 877-243-7776. That's 877-243-7776. 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Obviously, I can't respond to every question, but I will listen or read every question. I look forward to hearing from you. 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
15: I'm Jack Callahan. U.S. envoys Steve Witkoff and Jared Kushner scheduled to meet with Ukraine's President Zelensky today in Kyiv amid the push for peace with Russia. This a day after the envoys met with Russia's President Putin.
16: No breakthroughs were announced, but Putin's foreign policy advisor called the talks constructive and useful.
15: Fox's Jill Nato, the two sides have temporarily suspended attacks on the other's capital. Republicans holding their first ever midterm convention, a convention this week. Fox's Evan Brown.
17: Unlike presidential conventions, there will be no delegate count for nominations, nor will there be party platform debates or resolutions.
15: MAGA Incorporated, the super PAC linked to President Trump, has pledged $10 million in ad spending to support Republican Texas Attorney General Ken Paxton in his tight Senate race against State Representative James Tallarico. 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
4: 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Breaking news.
5: Southern California could be in for a wet weekend due to the impacts of Hurricane Marie. The storm system off the coast of Mexico is not expected to make landfall, but it could still bring increased humidity and possible rain and thunderstorms, especially in the mountains. Weather Service says there's a chance of rain today and through Monday, with the greatest chance expected on Sunday. Along the coast, forecasters are calling for 6 to 8 feet swells. I'm Larry Reno, the Answer Newsroom.
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26: Hello, ladies and gentlemen. 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We were very good friends, and I've taken care of her, and I've taken care of her son, Bruce, and his kids, and all with great results. And if you want to call in and speak to me now live, you can do that. You can learn about stem cells and PRP, which is platelet-rich plasma. And it's a very simple process. The phone number to call in right now to talk to me live is 866-870-5752. That's 866-870-5752. I would love to talk to you. I'd love for you to ask questions about how you can heal your musculoskeletal pain without a surgery that you don't need. And I always say this, in my humble opinion, most of these surgeries, and I don't know how to put a percentage on it, it's humongous, never should have been done. And the reason I say that is because we have people that come in every day with a failed orthopedic surgery, and it's a shame, really. It's old medicine to me. I'm not saying orthopedic surgeons are negative, because they are the hardest workers in medicine. I love these guys. I was on track to do orthopedic surgery. I loved it. Had a lot of fun. Then I had a shoulder surgery when I was in medical school, and that changed my mind quickly because I had nothing but, quote, impingement in the shoulder, and had a surgery and by my boss, and woke up with a swollen arm and a fever, and that took about 4 years to quiet down. And then finally, when I learned about regenerative medicine, this is back in the day a long time ago, I injected my own shoulder and woke up the next morning completely pain-free with full range of motion. And I've had several injuries all over my body. I've used stem cells and platelets all over my knees, my shoulders, both shoulders. I had both shoulders actually lock up on me at different points. And my wrist, my elbows. I've had other doctors inject my neck and my back all over the place. I may be the guy who's had the most regenerative medicine of anybody on the planet, and I probably do the most. We're a very busy clinic, and if you want to get a hold of our staff right now and learn more about it that you don't hear about here, you can just call the office at 800-390-300. They're waiting by the phones. And if you want to watch me actually do these injections, there are videos on my website, which is www.stemcellinstitute.com. That's stemcellinstitute.com. And every page on my website has a spot where you can email me. And I get back to everybody the same day. I typically wake up and do emails through in between patients. When I'm injecting, I do emails, and at night I do emails. And my patients get my cell number if they need me. That's pretty unheard of in medicine, but I think it's a great way to get connected to the patient, help them heal, because a lot of times people have questions that they don't know what to do with. So I like to give them that comfort of knowing that they can call me if they need to. So one of the things we talk about in you know, most of what I do is educational time-wise because patients, you know, this is not mainstream medicine yet. I know it's becoming much more mainstream than when I started it back 20, almost 30 years ago. No one knew about it. And I think I'm the guy that brought it out the most. Now it's all over the world. And but the problem still is the mainstay of musculoskeletal medicine is still orthopedic surgery. So people accept that. They go in blindfolded and get a surgery, and then sometimes it comes out great. My shoulder surgery came out horrible, and that's unfortunate, but that's part of surgery. You know, there are times where it just doesn't work out very well. So I talk about all the time in my education process with patients when they come in that there is pathology and then there's reality. And pathology is what their doctor diagnoses them with, often based on an image. And there's basically no correlation between an image and between the reality, what is really going on. And I had someone, I have someone come in every day. I'm trying to think yesterday what it was. Someone came, oh, I know what it was. A woman came in and she said she had to have a hip replacement. This was her, let's see, it was her right hip. And she was getting ready to have it replaced. She had come to me before for knee pain, and her knee healed up pretty quickly using stem cells. So when her hip started hurting, by the way, it wasn't her hip. I'm using that term because that's what all the doctors called it. She came and said, I need a hip replacement, but I trust you because you fixed my knee, and I was supposed to get a surgery on my knee, and I didn't have to after you injected stem cells. So I said, well, the first thing we have to do is we have to examine it because I can't go on the diagnosis of another doctor. And I said, point to where the pain is. And her pain was nowhere near her hip. It was actually in her back, lower than the low back. It was down in the gluteus medius muscle that attaches to the inner side or the medial side of the pelvis. And I poked it and she jumped, and I said, this is pretty easy to fix. So I don't think we're going to have any problem fixing that. She said, well, what about fixing my hip after you fix that? And I said, there's nothing wrong with your hip. I did a hip exam. She had full range of motion without any pain. And she said her doctors said that she had hip arthritis. And I said, you may have some arthritis that's part of aging. She was probably 70 years old. But it's not the cause of where your pain is coming from. And arthritis doesn't necessarily cause pain. So that's how it goes. And I see that every day where people come in with the wrong diagnosis, they're ready for a surgery they didn't need. And a lot of people come in having had the surgery that didn't work. We have a caller here, which is excellent. Thank you so much. This is Adam Pontrelli. How are you, Adam?
0: Good morning, doctor. How are you?
26: I'm living it up, man. What can I do for you?
0: Well, listen, I'm an active guy. I'm 56 years old, and time is catching up with me. I've had some sh- shoulder pain for about 6 months, and I must have just kept re-injuring it because pain finally got so great, and I got an MRI this week or last week.
26: Oh, okay.
0: And I just want to know what my options are other than surgery.
26: Sure.
0: I know.
26: All right. Let's start with this. What did the MRI say? Because we're going to probably debunk that right away.
0: Okay, so we've got, let's see if I can get
26: just
0: this down.
26: Just the impression, the ending, the goodies.
0: Yeah. Let me dig that up, and I'll read that right to you.
26: Well, without reading it, do you remember if you had a rotator cuff tear or something like that?
0: I do, and I did.
26: Okay. Let me address that quickly. No, I don't need you to read it. So I have three tears in my shoulder, okay? I have a subscapularis tendon tear. I have a supraspinatus, which is the most common tendon tear. And at 56, if we did a study and just did MRIs on people that have no pain, we would probably find that a huge number of them, if they're athletes, have supraspinatus tears. It's the most common of the four rotator cuff tendon tears. So it's common to have it, and it's common to have it without having any pain. So because you have pain doesn't mean it's that tear that's causing it. Now, like I said, I have more tears than you do probably, but I'm going to go play golf later today. I'm going to do some weightlifting, and I have a bar that I hang on and do all kinds of stuff. I used to be a gymnast, and I don't have any pain in my shoulder. So I hope you can get this, Adam. It's not about the diagnosis, and it's not about the MRI. So I am, I can't promise anyone anything. Our consent form says, and I make people sign this in their own handwriting so they can actually get it, so they just don't breeze through a consent and not know what it's saying. They have to write out there's no guarantees to this procedure with stem cells or platelets and that we don't know how many treatments it'll take. So that's the end point for you. I'm going to tell you this. If you're functional and your shoulder is not locked up, with arthritis where you can't move it, we can probably help you. So, Adam, God bless you, man. I appreciate you calling in. I've got to go to some other people here. We got two other callers coming in, and I want to get to them quickly. So God bless you. I appreciate the call. And we're going to go to E-L-I-A-S.
0: Thank you, doctor.
26: Yeah, thank you. So, hello there. Can you hear me?
1: Hi, Dr. Darrow. It's Ava.
26: Ava, how are you today?
1: Doing great. How are you?
26: I'm good. Do you have a question about stem cells or PRP that I can help you with?
1: I do. Yeah, I was just calling in. I was curious to see a question about stem cells. I just wanted to hear your thoughts. I know you do a lot of stem cell treatments, and I was wondering what condition you think stem cell therapy has the most potential to treat.
26: All right, you're going to laugh when I say this. You ready? Get ready.
1: Yeah, let's hear.
26: Back pain, neck pain, joint pain, any joints anywhere, even little toes, not just hips and shoulders, necks, backs, those are all joints. Osteoarthritis, any kind of arthritis, it helps. Plantar fasciitis, tendonitis, tendinosis, joint, SI joint pain, the low back stuff, ligament problems, bursitis, tennis elbow, golfer's elbow, Baker's cyst, meniscal tears in the knees, labral tears, hip shoulders, bunions, groin pain, sports hernias, hand pain, headaches, buttock pain, cartilage damage, calcific tendinitis, degenerative joint disease, patellofemoral syndrome. What else? Whiplashes, rotator cuff tears, acromioclavicular joint pain. There's thousands of things it works on. And which one works the best? They all work the best because it's very simple. The body is made out of the protein collagen. Collagen is the major constituent in cartilage. So all that happens when we inject in a certain area is we stimulate new tissue to grow. And we can see this on images where we have a knee that's the cartilage is pretty much gone, and we can inject, and then later, a few months later, we can do another x-ray. We can see there's more joint space, so we know there's cartilage growing. So I hope that answers your question, Ava. I appreciate your call. We're going to go to Marco. Marco, can you hear me?
2: I can hear you.
26: Marco?
2: Good morning, Dr. Darrow.
26: Thank you, Marco. What can I do for you? Do you have a question about stem cells or PRP?
2: Yes. So I am calling because I've had a hip replace on my left side, and that's worked great. Okay. Now the right hand side, according to the orthopod, says that I should be thinking about getting that replaced, but I'm not in such severe pain with the as I was with the left hip. I take a lot of CMOS, and I'm wondering if you think, along with the CMOS, that maybe a stem cell injection here and there will help.
26: Well, you know, for everybody, whatever they take, if it works for them, it's great, right?

0: And anytime you can alkalize the body, which sea moss would probably do, you know, we're in an acid state as humans from eating what we eat. Our diet is heavily into protein, which has a lot of arachidonic acid, which is inflammatory. So unless you're eating grass-fed beef, it's very inflammatory, okay? So with the pain in your hip, if you're taking things like sea moss, you can get all kinds of supplements that will alkalinize the body. Bicarbonate can do it. You know, you can get bicarb and take that in a glass of water. That can do it also. There's no magic in any of these special products. They're all special, and some people take several to alkalinize. People that are on a diet which is alkaline is mostly like vegetables and protein. I'm sorry, vegetables and fruits can get rid of a lot of pain. All of my fibromyalgia patients, if they follow this type of an alkaline diet, their fibromyalgia typically goes away if they're not cheating. Cheating means they occasionally have, you know, a pastry or something with grain in it.
1: Yeah.
0: Grain is very inflammatory. So, yeah, I mean, you know, I do stem cells all day long and PRP all day long. So, of course, yeah. I'm going to tell you that if your right hip is not that bad, why would you want to operate on it? You had a great hip replacement, it sounds like, and God bless you for that one, and God bless the surgeon. But if you don't have to do it on the other one, I wouldn't do it. And
1: exactly,
0: you know, yeah. And actually, I've had people with horrible hips where they can barely move them, and they've gotten great results. So you never know. I can never prophesize. As I mentioned before, yeah. there's my consent form says there are no guarantees. There can be very simple things to fix, like just a simple tendonitis, and sometimes we can't get rid of it. And that's on the patient also usually. That's someone who's too active, not letting the tissue grow in. And, you know, that's on them. You know, it's not just on me, and it's not just on stem cells or platelets. So there's a lot of variables, and Hopefully you'd be a great candidate, Marco, and we're going to move on. I really appreciate your call. I love you very much, and we're going to go on to Joanna. Joanna, can you hear me?
2: I can hear you. Can you hear me?
0: Yes. What's cooking? Do you have a question about stem cells or PRP?
2: Well, I do, and as you know, and I have had the wonderful experience of having you do a stem cell shot in my knee and also given me a very good head of hair because of some of the stem cells you've put in there. So But what I want to know, and this is important to me because I'm of an age that many of my friends are having issues, serious issues like cancer and heart failure and things like that. I want to know, do the stem cells, can they produce new cells? Can that help with serious illnesses like that?
0: Well, first of all, that's outside my wheelhouse. I'm going to tell you that right now up front, because that's not what I treat. I treat musculoskeletal issues like your knee, and I treat hair issues like your head, which you know, you had some good luck with. So there are studies I've seen, though, on injecting stem cells into dead heart muscle after a heart attack, and that's been very positive. I'm not sure of anything about cancer. Yeah. The heart's very specific about that. They can go in with an angiography and watch where the stem cells are being put, and there's been very positive success with that. I don't know anyone in town who does it. It might just be through a major university or something like that. But if your friend looks up heart and stem cells, they'll find the studies on that one. And again, on cancer, that's totally outside of my wheelhouse. So
2: well,
0: I don't know the answer
2: that
0: about
2: I
0: that.
2: I think it's miraculous that that you are dealing in this, because I know that it does help. It does make total sense to me. And let me ask you one other quick question. Does it replace...
0: Ask as many as you like,
2: bone disintegration, kind of the...
0: Yes.
2: Reboot that. Okay. Well, that's fabulous.
0: Yeah. Oh, with bone, yeah. I mean, when stem cells are placed somewhere, they stimulate new tissue to grow. When you say bone disintegration, I'm thinking... more

0: More like osteoporosis. Is that what you're thinking of?
1: Yeah.
0: Something
1: more
0: different.
1: Like that. Yes.
0: Not avascular necrosis. Okay.
1: Right.
0: So I don't have an answer on that. Osteoporosis is in my wheelhouse, but it's the way I treat it is with natural hormones, bioidentical hormones. And what that does is it helps the bones remodel. It takes out the old bone that's soft and lays down new bone. That's a process of the osteoclasts and the blood taking out old bone, and the osteoblasts growing new bone. And I lost my testosterone very young. I'm not sure what happened. And I was feeling low energy, and I got my hormones tested. My testosterone was very, very low. And I started supplement, and I knew about low testosterone and bone mass, so I got a bone density, and I had very severe osteopenia, almost osteoporosis, in my hips and my spine. So I started taking testosterone, and within about a year or so, my bone density improved significantly. Now it's really, honestly, I'm 78, and I've been on testosterone for the last 30 years.
1: Oh, you
0: to
1: look
0: keep
1: like
0: my
1: you're
0: bone
1: 50,
0: man.
1: Honey.
0: I want to look like I'm 16. Yeah, I mean, there's no reason for people to act their age anymore, you know.
1: No, I agree with that. I totally agree.
0: Yeah. And you know, knowing the way you look, you're one of the most gorgeous women on the planet. And however
1: you
0: do it.
1: Thank you.
0: You should have a radio show about it, because I don't think there's anyone more beautiful than you are. So,
1: thank you for that, Dr.
0: We're stroking each other here, which is good.
1: Yes, very good, and I appreciate it. Well, thank you for answering my questions, and you have a great day.
0: And one more statement about that. There's tons and tons and tons of research on stem cells, because a lot of private equity guys are getting into it. Because there's money to be made, and that's great. So there's a lot of research. I think stem cells are the future of the world. AI obviously is on the tech side, but on the biological side, stem cells are still the bomb. And I'm grateful to have been in this field for almost 30 years. And one of the things I love about it is when I injure myself, and I'm still an athlete, even at my age, doesn't matter, because in my mind, Joanna, I am 16 years old. And I'm still ripped up pretty good. My body is, you know, I came in with the embryologically, whatever it was genetically, I came in with a good body. And I work out every single day of my life. And I don't care what it is. It could be taking a half-hour walk in the park over the ocean and playing with the dogs or whatever, you know. But I have to get out, get the oxygen moving. And I still like to, you know, use weights and run and all that stuff, too.
1: I love it. I couldn't live without that. I love
0: that. No, it's very depressing not to be active. It's very depressing. And it's unfortunate for people. I have so many people come in with injuries. They go, I can't exercise. And I go, use some other part of your body. Just get the blood moving, and you're going to feel better. You're going to get endorphins going, and that's going to make you feel better. Because, you know, pain and depression are twins. And if you're depressed, you end up with pain. And if you're in pain, you end up with depression. So it's an awful cycle. It's a slippery slope. You got to keep moving no matter what. And I get so many patients come in that are obese, and they don't get that their obesity blocks them from having a happy life. And I feel so bad for them. And, you know, people have all their excuses why, but there's no excuse for good health and not having good health and not being happy. And being happy, as you know, because I know your personality, you're an up person. That's not easy to do. You got to work it. And people don't know how to do that.
1: You have to make that choice.
0: You do, in every minute. You got to just say, I am happy, even when you're not feeling happy. And that changes the endorphin structure in the body, the neurotransmitters and the hormones. And then you become happy. You forget about the way you started. Well, Joanna, you're a blessing to the planet, and I'm so grateful that we're friends. And I appreciate this call. Thank you so much.
1: I'm coming in for my testosterone shots.
0: You know, well, for a woman, you don't need shots. You just use a cream. Yeah. Anyway, we have another caller here. We have, it looks like Amy is calling in. So, Amy, can you hear me?
2: I can.
0: All righty. Do you have a question about stem cells or PRP or regenerative medicine or orthopedic surgery or anything of that nature?
2: Right. I want to ask about stem cells.
0: Okay.
2: So I was curious, but first, stem cell treatments, does their effectiveness or the number of treatments you need, does it depend on your age? So as in, like, you know that PRP and stem cells are healing stem cells, and they, yes, like, induce a healing environment within the joint space. But right, depending on your age, would the effectiveness, like, vary?
0: I haven't found it to vary. That doesn't make any sense, I know, because you'd think that someone younger has better blood supply, better collagen, better, you know, better healing ability because of all that. But I treat all ages. I treat, you know, preteens sometimes if they'll allow getting an injection. 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We're going to go to the break, Amy. 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
12: Mayor Karen Bass's re-election campaign is returning donations from the leaders of an anti-gang nonprofit. The decision follows a Los Angeles Times inquiry. 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LA's ethics law restricts them once they bid on a city contract. Larry Marino in the Answer Newsroom.
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0: Dr. Mark Darrow here. We're going to the second half hour of Living Pain-Free and how to take the surgery out of pain. And the meaning of all of that is we don't need to have surgery just because a doctor tells you you need surgery. That's what I call dinosaur medicine. Obviously, if you have an emergency, you break a bone or something, you may need an immediate emergency surgery. That's a different story. But most of these meniscal tears, rotator cuff tears in the shoulder, neck surgeries, back surgeries, whatever, do not need to be done. If you go to many surgeons, you'll probably get the same opinion. So please go to someone who does regenerative medicine for a second opinion. And if you go to the same type of doctor, you typically get the same pathology, the same diagnosis, which may not at all be the case of what the reality is. And I talk about the pathology versus the reality. The pathology often comes from images rather than from examining the body. I touch the body before I inject to find the right spot. And the right spot typically is not what the person is diagnosed by or about. And I know that sounds crazy, but I see it every day. I can't believe that doctors are still treating based on images of the musculoskeletal parts of the body. It makes zero sense to me. There's often zero correlation between an image and where the pain is. And, you know, people come in with some arthritis in a joint, and their pain has nothing to do with that joint. It might be close by. And one of the greatest examples is when people say they have hip pain, they have hip arthritis, they're going to get a hip replacement. And then I palpate around the different areas, move the hip around. The hip is great, great range of motion. Might be some arthritis, but arthritis doesn't necessarily cause pain. And I palpate around, and I may find that it has nothing to do with that joint. It might be some of the muscles near that joint. You know, the gluteus medius muscle wraps around the back of the pelvis. There's lots of muscles back there. The greater trochanter, that little lump that you can feel on the outside of what you'll call your hip, there's a little bump there. There are 14 muscle attachments there. Okay, so it's a complex area. There's so many different things that can be causing your pain that have nothing to do with what your doctor told you the pain is supposed to be from. So be super careful. Do not get a surgery you don't need. They're no fun to have. You can get infected. Unfortunately, I've seen a couple of people die on the table. That's no fun. One woman had a heart attack from the anesthesia. I've horrible stories. I don't want to paint the picture like that because most surgeries are okay. It's just that most of them do not do any good for the person. And when you get a surgery, let's say you've got an ACL rupture in the knee. By the way, most of those we can heal without any surgery at all. But let's say a doctor goes in to use a cadaver graft or a patellar graft or a hamstring graft. When they go in, they're going to cut out a lot of excess tissue that is good cushion for the knee. They're going to clean it up or clean it out. That ain't good, because what happens is there's very little stability left in the knee, and down the road, anytime you injure that knee again, you're on the path, the slippery slope to a knee replacement, and that's no bargain either. A lot of people get hip or joint replacements, knee replacements, shoulder replacements. They go, it came out great, and then I'll see them 5 years later, they'll come in and go, it failed. And then they're in big trouble because it's not biological. There's not much I can do for it because it's metal and plastic. So please do your best. Save your own life. You know, if you're thinking of a surgery, at least go to a doctor that does regenerative medicine to see if that person can help you by just simple injections. You walk in, get injected, and you walk out. You don't need anesthesia. You don't need anyone to drive you. It's simple, simple, simple stuff. So we're back to Amy. Amy, thank you so much for calling in. And you asked a question about are stem cells more and PRP more effective in younger people than older people. Is that correct?
15: That's correct.
0: Okay. So the answer I gave succinctly was, I treat all ages. I've treated 12-year-olds, every age possible. I've been doing this almost 30 years, so I've had thousands and thousands and thousands of patients. And I've treated 100-year-olds, you know, without any issues about that. So it's not necessarily age that counts. It's more of the health state of the person. There are people that come in that are older that have all kinds of disease processes, and they're overweight, and they don't take care of themselves. Those people may be more difficult, especially obesity. That's more difficult to heal. If a person comes in way overweight and they have a knee problem, well, we can start growing the tissue back, but as soon as they stand up and they've got excess poundage, that's going to put pressure, excess pressure on that knee. And I always use this analogy with my patients about letting the tissue heal. After an injection, you got to chill for a while, let the tissue start growing, let those cells grow in. And the analogy I use is, when you have a lawn that you want to reseed, you don't throw the seed down and then step on the seed. You wait for the grass to grow. And it's the same thing anywhere we inject. It's not just, I know you mentioned, Amy, about the inside of the joint, but we inject not just the insides of the joints. We inject all over the body. It could be the fascia. It could be the tendons. It could be the ligaments. There's no part of the body I don't inject for musculoskeletal issues. So I hope that answered that question. I haven't seen any faster healing in kids or adults. It just doesn't seem to matter. And the problem is, I can't predict how soon someone is going to heal. You can have something very simple, like, let's say, a wrist sprain where the ligaments between the bones have been sprained. And that is very easy to fix, typically, but sometimes people don't get better. And it could be multiple injections. They don't get better. And then I'll find out they were out playing golf, you know, which is a stress on the wrist. So, you know, I ask people to chill on what their sport is, but people cheat on me all the time. And that's on them. That's not on me. And they say, well, the treatment doesn't work. Stem cells or PRP doesn't work. And I go, it works. You didn't work it. And it's like that with anything. I meditate an hour a day, and a lot of my patients say, how come you're so mellow? Well, the meditation is, you know, creates a lot of joy and peace and loving and all that, and it helps mellow me out. And they go, well, I tried that, it didn't work. And I go, you tried it, but you didn't work it. And it's the same thing with everything in our lives. If you're not working it, you could say you tried it, but that's not working it. Working it is doing it. And I have been doing my spiritual exercise, my meditation, for an hour a day for, oh my gosh, 55 years or so. So I still have the same issues other people have. You know, my brain travels all over. The brain's very active. It's like a computer that doesn't stop. But the key to meditation is, and by the way, I'm talking about this because it can help people with pain. The key to meditation is, when your mind takes off, you let it take off. And then you go back to your mantra. Mantra is a word that you use to focus on. So the mind can't do two things at once. And if you have a mantra, then you focus on that, you repeat it, and as you're repeating it, all these other issues that you have in your life, your pain, your miseries, your relationships, your job, your money issues, all these things we have are not present, because you're focused on the inner part of you. And in the inner part, none of these things exist. So I'm a big proponent of meditation for people that have musculoskeletal injuries. It helps them heal quicker. Amy, we have another caller. Do you have any other questions before I go to the other caller?
2: No, I don't. Thank you for your answer.
0: All right. God bless you, Amy. I really appreciate your call. So I don't know the name of this person calling in. They're giving it out to the call screener. But as soon as that, let's see, are we ready? It's Ross, it looks like. The light hasn't turned green on my computer screen yet. Ross, can you hear me? Yes. Ross, you're up.
15: Hello.
0: Ross, can you hear me? Dr. Mark Darrow.
15: I sure can. Can you hear me?
0: I love it, man. I can hear you great. You could yell at me, though, a little bit. It wouldn't bother me.
15: Well, I called to thank you so much.
0: Okay.
15: I know you didn't expect my call this morning. I've been with my wife helping her this morning. But I wanted to let you know that I went out and hit golf balls this morning, and my shoulder, okay. I have no pain.
0: Absolutely. Tell us about happened. Tell us about what the pain was like before and what happened.
15: I had a, this is going to sound kind of silly, but I had a cart injury where a cart turned over on me from a very slippery slope.
0: Okay.
15: And it turned over on the right, on the left side of the cart where I was the driver, and I fell on my shoulder after having, and all of a sudden I had a tear in my shoulder rotator cuff.
0: Okay. Okay. And how did you know you had a tear, Ross?
15: I had an MRI.
0: Okay.
15: And the MRI showed a tear.
0: Oh, I got you. Okay. So that's the most common scenario we have. Someone has an injury, they get an MRI, it shows a tear, it shows arthritis, blah, blah, blah. It doesn't matter to me. It just shows something. And what did your doctor tell you to do about it?
15: Well, I've had more than one opinion, and everybody that has talked to me other than you has said it can be repaired with surgery.
0: Okay.
15: But I had a rotator cuff tear about 10 years ago, and I had the surgery. That takes 7 to 9 months. Holy cow.
0: Oh. Okay.
15: But anyway, so since you had helped me with my Achilles tendonitis previously, I thought, well, I'll come down and see you, which I did.
0: Okay.
15: And you said, yes, you're a perfect candidate for this type of treatment. And I've had a couple of treatments from you, and I have no pain. So,
0: this is so important for the audience to hear, Ross. I'm so glad you called up. So you had a rotator cuff tear repaired 10 years ago in your shoulder. Was it the same shoulder?
15: Different shoulder. My right shoulder.
0: Different shoulder. Okay.
15: No,
0: that was your right shoulder.
15: This is my left shoulder.
0: Okay. Okay. So that right shoulder has been good for 10 years after the surgery?
15: Oh, yes. The surgery worked beautifully.
0: Okay, good. So I'm going to tell you something quirky about that, okay?
15: Okay.
0: And what I'm saying may not be the truth. It's just quirky. So when we bleed from a surgery, there is a lot of healing that takes place, not just from the area, like you had a rotator cuff tear that was probably sewn up, but it's not just the healing from that. And it may not have been that healed your shoulder. Okay. I'm not saying it is or it isn't. I don't know.
15: Mm-hmm.
0: Right? It could have been the bleeding. When you bleed, you have platelets in the blood that go to the area. You also have stem cells that are released that go to that area. Theoretically, it could have been the process of injuring through the surgery that helped your shoulder feel better. Does that make sense to you? I know it's a conundrum kind of a statement.
15: It does make sense to me. If your body releases stem cells, you need that to repair that tear.
0: Yeah. And platelets are the first responder when there's an injury. So they go all over the place. And actually, you know, more commonly now, a lot of surgeons, before they close the wound after they open up the body, will spray in stem cells from the person. They spray it in. Why do they do that? To help the healing, right?
15: Right. It would be
0: right.
15: Help.
0: So my point is, why do you need to do a surgery to spray in stem cells? You can do it with a little needle without a surgery. You know, that's what we call regenerative medicine. We use a little needle, and we just place the cells, either platelets or stem cells, around the area where the pain is coming from. And your pain may not have been coming from that rotator cuff tear, okay? And to wit, as a lawyer I am, to wit, for example, your left shoulder now has a rotator cuff tear per MRI. I injected it, you said, 2 times, and it's better. I didn't operate on it. I didn't close up those tears. You may have had those tears for 50 years and not known
15: it. I could have because I played college baseball and I'm left-handed. And I also played professionally with the Montreal Expos. They turned me into a pitcher because I could throw as hard as their pitchers. And it's interesting because that was my strongest arm. So now to have had a rotator cuff problem, it could have come from years ago. You're right. Or from throwing a football.
0: But here's another thing, Ross. You're a high-level athlete. You know, you're a top athlete. But a lot of people that come to me, we get tons at pro athletes and whatever, but a lot of people that come to me are not athletes at all. They've never done one sport in their life in terms of what that term means, sport. But every human is doing sports all day long, just moving around, getting bumped, falling. You know, we all do that. And there are tons of people. If we were to do a study of taking MRIs of people's shoulders your age, we're going to find tons and tons of rotator cuff tears, tons of them. We're going to find tons of arthritis. And the person will say, I didn't know I had that because I don't have any pain. So when someone does have pain and they have that, then the doctors attribute it to the pathology, which is fake. It's the reality, which is what's going on, not what the image tell you is going on. Don't believe the images. They're wrong most of the time. Sure, they show imperfections, but those imperfections are not the pain generator. They can be, but usually not. And I see it all day long in my clinic.
15: Yeah, the MRI reading made it sound terrible.
0: Well, that's the problem. And then it's a seduction into getting a surgery to fix the MRI. That doesn't fix you because that's not your problem. And we already know it's not your problem because you know, the chances are if, you know, your shoulder's better now, you played golf today, the chances are that you still have that tear, but it's not the problem. I don't mean to mess up your mind thinking. I doubt it. It's possible. I mean, for an experiment, I mean, this would be a great experiment. Let's get you an MRI and see if it is or not. My guess is it's not.
15: Okay.
0: But, you know, you have to understand, I don't think that's your problem. I have had people that have come in with complete rotator cuff tears, where they, you know, based on an MRI, where they shouldn't be able to lift up their arm. And they lift up their arm. And they go, but I have a complete tear. I go, well, you might, but it doesn't seem to be affecting you. I know, it's a brain twister. I get it.
15: Yeah.
0: But it really isn't. When you've been in this business like I have for almost 30 years, it's all day I see it. So, you know, my point of view, the white horse that I ride is don't get a surgery unless it's an emergency. So these surgeries, for the most part, are elective. What does elective mean, Ross?
15: It means you can have it or not.
0: Yeah, it's your choice, the patient's choice, not the surgeon's choice. Emergency, yeah, that's a different story. Go run to the surgeon, get it done immediately. Get to the ER if you have a problem, and have them bring an orthopedic surgeon if it's an emergency. Get right to the OR and get that thing fixed. But unfortunately, the culture we live in is operate, operate, operate, and my culture is the opposite. My culture is don't operate, don't operate, don't operate unless you absolutely have to. It's the last resort. Emergencies, right, that's the first resort. But all of these injuries that people have, most of them, you know, can be healed using regenerative medicine, platelets and stem cells. PRP is great. Stem cells are better. We actually mix them together to get the best that we know of. So, yeah, it's great, great information that you've given us, Ross. Do you have any other, you know, technical questions about regenerative medicine, stem cells, PRP, or friends, or anything else, or yourself? Any other issues on your body that we haven't talked about?
15: No, not at this time. I just wanted to show my appreciation for what you've done, and I think I can go back to playing golf.
0: Well, I'll tell you what, I'm going out this weekend twice. You're welcome to come with me as a guest.
15: That sounds pretty enticing. I will really think about that one.
0: All right, man. You probably needed a little bit more time to ease back into the game.
15: Yes.
0: And not play a full round yet, because this is, sounds like it's new healing for you. And we want to let the tissue keep growing. It's a great idea that you've already hit balls and played a little bit, but I wouldn't go 18 right away. And when you do it, you may want to play alone without a foursome, because you don't want to go into competitive golf right away, because you're going to be wanting to hit the furthest. You want to drive the ball furthest and all that, which may irritate your shoulder again.
15: So yeah, well, I haven't hit easily. Any of my long irons or any of my hybrids or fairway woods or driver. So I'm waiting to
0: okay.
15: hit those.
0: Well, you could. You can advance to that now, but take smooth swings and don't go for distance. And the name that I use to hit smooth and in tempo is Ernie Els, you know, the great golfer. It's in my head on every backswing, Ernie Els, because his swing is so fluid and so simple, and he never jerks at the ball like you and I would probably do, right, to try to hit it far. And he hits the ball as far as anybody.
15: Yeah.
0: He's just fluid, smooth.
15: Oh, he has great
0: I can't wait to play golf with you, Ross, after you're ready to get out there.
15: Thank you so much for the invitation. I will let you know.
0: Yeah, God bless you, man. I really appreciate your call. It helps educate people quite a bit as to how these treatments work and how you can avoid surgery, hopefully, and do a very conservative treatment, which is so easy. You just drive yourself into the office, come in, get the cells done, and injections take like almost no time at all. And I do most of my injections under ultrasound guidance, so the patient can actually see where the needle is going, which is kind of fun for them. And then they just walk out, even with work on the knees or shoulders, hips, whatever it is, they can walk out and drive. So you don't need anyone to drive you. You don't have any medication, no anesthesia. And some people go back to work. You know, it depends what body part we've done. So it's pretty simple. It's pretty easy to do. I love it. I've done so many parts of my own body. I've injured my knees, shoulders, elbows, wrist. Other people have done my neck, back. I've actually had at one workshop that I did, it was up in Madison, Wisconsin. I flew up there once for a workshop many, many years ago. And I had hundreds of shots done on me at one time. I was the guinea pig. Anyway, God bless you all for listening. Thank you, callers. Love you all. 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
21: News. I'm Ted Lindner. U.S. envoys Steve Witkoff and Jared Kushner meeting with Ukrainian President Zelensky today in Kyiv amid a push for peace with Russia. It's a day after the envoys met with Russia's president in Moscow.
22: No breakthroughs were announced, but Putin's foreign policy advisor called the talks constructive and useful.
21: Fox's Jill Nato. The two sides have temporarily suspended attacks. And the U.S. military says it struck three Iranian oil tankers. This is after Iran launched ballistic missiles towards two U.S. Navy ships.
23: The U.S. military striking three Iranian oil tankers after Iran launched ballistic missiles towards an American aircraft carrier and destroyer. CENTCOM says there's no damage to the U.S. ships and no service members are injured. The U.S. military says the tankers are part of a shadow network helping to fund Iran's powerful Revolutionary Guard.
21: Fox's Chanley Painter. 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
5: And folks, welcome, welcome, welcome to the Gold Show and a very, very happy Labor Day weekend. If you were listening to this right now from your car or your home, happy Labor Day weekend again to you, to your family, to your loved ones. I am your host, Walt Phillips, and this show is brought to you by my very good friends over at the Reagan Gold Group. And folks, boy, do I have a show planned today. I want you to hang on to the sides of your seats because I have one huge question that I want every person listening at home to sit down and really think about. So wherever you are, whether you're driving, whether you're sitting in your living room or enjoying a nice cup of coffee, pay attention. Because what we're about to discuss is bigger than a headline. It's bigger than what a screen says your account is worth today. Here is the question, folks. 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Later becomes tomorrow. 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Find out what it means to own physical gold and silver. You do not have to decide anything while you're listening to me, but you do owe it to yourself to know what your options are. Now, let's get into this. Think about how many things over the course of your life people told you were a lock. They said this company is too big to fail. They said this market can only go up. They said this new technology changes everything. They said, just leave it alone. The experts have it handled. And then one day, the company was gone. The stock collapsed. The bank needed a bailout. The pension changed the rules. The app stopped working. The website got hacked. The expert who told everybody to relax disappeared right along with the money. Let me give you three quick examples, not to scare you, but to wake you up. First, folks, and I'm sure you all remember this, Enron. Remember Enron? That was not some little company operating out of a small strip mall. It was one of the biggest names in America. The people at the top wore expensive suits. They appeared on television. Major accounting firms signed off on the books. Employees were encouraged to hold Enron stock in their retirement accounts. Then the truth came out, folks. Enron filed for bankruptcy in 2001. The FBI says thousands of employees and stockholders lost jobs, savings, and retirement money. Now put Enron stock in a time capsule. Seal it up in the year 2000. Open that capsule today, and what do you have? A piece of paper from a company that failed. It's not worth nothing because you didn't believe hard enough. It is not worth nothing because you forgot to check the chart. It is worth nothing because a company can go away, folks. Now second, the dot-com boom. Some of you remember when all a company had to do was put .com after its name and suddenly people were acting like it was the next General Motors, the next IBM, the next anything you wanted it to be. The internet itself was real. The technology changed the world, but not every company riding that wave was real. The NASDAQ peaked at 5,048 in March of 2000, and then it fell 1,139 points by October 2002. That was a 77% drop. It took 15 years to get back to the old high. Put a basket of those hot .com names in a time capsule at the top. Open it today. Some companies survived, but many did not. The stories were exciting. The promises were huge, but a story is not the same thing as something permanent. Now, third, folks, let's talk about something people do not always want to talk about. Digital access. The Securities and Exchange Commission has warned people that if they manage crypto themselves and lose the private key, the access code, they can permanently lose the ability to reach it. If they use a platform or custodian, there can be risks if that company is hacked, shuts down, or fails. That is not an opinion. That is a basic fact about access. You can have a number on a screen. You can look at it every day. You can tell everybody about it, but if the key is gone, the platform is gone, or somebody else has frozen your access, that number can become nothing more than a picture on a screen. Now, I'm not telling you that every company is Enron. I'm not telling you that every stock goes to zero. I'm not telling you that every digital account disappears. That would be silly, folks. But I am telling you something much simpler. A lot of the things people thought would last forever did not last forever. Companies have failed. Markets have crashed. Products have become outdated. Websites have disappeared. 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Now, folks, let's get to the meat and potatoes of this conversation. Earlier in the show last week, I walked you through a comparison that should never, ever, ever leave your mind. Back in 1971, you could have taken $10,000 in cash and put it in a box, and you could have taken another $10,000 and bought gold when it was still fixed at around $35 an ounce, and then put that gold in another box. The cash box, decades later, still has $10,000 of cash in it, right? Unless there's a magician that can turn it into a rabbit. The bills might look nice, they might be crisp, but they are still just $10,000. And the purchasing power of those dollars is nowhere near what it was when you buried it in 1971. Now, the gold box, folks, is a lot different. $10,000 at $35 an ounce bought roughly 285 ounces of gold. At the recent 4,600 an ounce level, those 285 ounces, folks, represent roughly $1.3 million. Let me say that again. $10,000 now represent $1.3 million. That's not a theory, folks. That's not somebody's crystal ball prediction. That already happened. And it's not because gold is magic. It's because the physical metal stayed the physical metal, while the measuring stick, the dollar, changed over time. Now take that same time capsule test and run it with Enron. Put $10,000 worth of Enron shares in a box at the height of the excitement, seal it up, open it today. You would be looking at a reminder that no matter how big the signs are, no matter how impressive the headquarters look, no matter how many experts are praising a company can fail, folks. Put $10,000 into a business that went bankrupt and that business can be gone. Put your entire future behind an executive team and that executive team can make bad decisions. Put your confidence in a password and one lost phrase can lock you out forever. But put physical gold in a box, and when you open that box, it's still gold. Put physical silver in a box, and when you open that box, it's still silver. It does not matter whether the fellow who ran a company retired, got fired, lied to shareholders, or flew to the Bahamas. The metal does not need a chief executive officer. It does not need a quarterly report. It does not need someone in a boardroom to make the right decision next Tuesday. And that is why people have used gold and silver across civilizations for thousands of years. Thousands of years. 5,000 years, folks. They're not somebody's obligation. They're not an IOU. They're not a promise that depends on the next earnings call. And here's the point I really want you to hear. Gold and silver do not have to be perfect every day to be permanent assets. They can move up. They can move down. We've seen that. Anybody who tells you metals never have a rough day is not being straight with you. But in recorded monetary history, in history, folks, in all-time history, gold and silver have never gone to zero. They have not filed for bankruptcy. They've not disappeared because a server crashed. They've not become obsolete because a newer app came along. Gold does not wake up one morning and announce layoffs. Silver does not issue a press release saying the books were cooked. That right there, folks, that right there, if you listen to nothing else, that right there is the difference. Now, folks, gold is so dense that at a price around $4,600 an ounce, about $1 million worth of pure gold is roughly 217 ounces, around 15 pounds of metal. That is an enormous amount of value in a remarkably small physical space. Think about that, folks. I really want you to wrap your head around that. 15 pounds. That's less than a big bag of dog food. That's around the weight of a bowling ball, and you can put that kind of value into a small, secure space. I'm not telling you to carry $1 million around in a shoebox, right? That would be dangerous, folks. But I'm saying the point is simple. Gold stores a great deal of value in a small physical form. That is one of the reasons it has mattered throughout history. $1 million in $100 bills is 10,000 individual bills. The U.S. currency education program says every note weighs about 1 gram. So that stack weighs about 22 pounds. Paper is paper. Gold is a physical, dense store of value. That is real-world common sense. You don't need a Wall Street degree to understand that. So, folks, if you've been sitting on the fence because you thought this was complicated, listen to me. You don't need to figure it all out alone. That's why I keep telling you to call the folks at Reagan Gold Group at that phone number, folks, 1-800-702-2212. Again, I'm always going to say it twice, 1-800-702-2212, or you can go to ownrealgold.com. 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Maybe you have a TSP from federal service or the military. Maybe you have cash sitting around and no real plan for it. 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Now, folks, I want to talk about the turning point we are living through right now. And I don't mean that with fear. I mean it with

I'll wait for it to come back down. And then month after month, year after year, they end up doing nothing. They become professional waiters, not the kind who are buying you a cup of coffee at the, bringing you a cup of coffee at the diner, rather, folks. The kind who wait on the sidelines while everything around them changes. Now, let me give you the facts, folks. Reuters reported that silver traded around $71.77 an ounce back in January of this year. By January 29th, Reuters reported silver had hit an all-time high of $121.60 an ounce. That is how quickly this metal can move when it gets going. Now, it also pulled back. Of course it did. That's the part of a volatile market. But that's not the point. The point is that silver does not send you a letter 3 weeks in advance saying, "Dear sir or madam, I will begin moving sharply on Monday. Please be ready." Markets don't work like that. They frustrate you. They confuse you. They go sideways. They pull back. They make people doubt themselves. And then a major move happens so fast that folks who were waiting for a perfect entry point are suddenly watching the price on the television saying, "I wish I had made that call when Walt was talking about it." That is what I don't want for you folks. I don't want you listening to this show in 2 months seeing a much higher gold price or a much higher silver price, because inevitably, folks, that is where we are headed, and then digging up this old broadcast and saying, "Damn, I heard him. I knew it made sense. Why did I not even make the phone call?" This is not about chasing a number, folks. It's about understanding the moment. The Silver Institute and Metals Focus expect the silver market to remain in a supply deficit for a sixth consecutive year, and going into much more than that. Reuters reported that their research projected a 46.3 million ounce shortfall and that 762 million ounces had been drawn from stock since 2021. That doesn't mean that there will be no silver available tomorrow. It doesn't mean that every prediction comes true. It means the physical supply and demand picture has been tight for years, and it's not something you should ignore while you wait for a headline to give you permission. And now look at what respected market voices are saying as well, folks. Michael Oliver, he's a veteran market technician who began in the futures business in 1975. In an interview published earlier this year, he said he expects silver to reach the couple hundreds in the next handful of months, with what he called a realistic possibility of $300 to $500 silver by the end of this year. Smart, experienced people looking at the silver market are not talking about it like it's an afterthought. They're talking about a potential major repricing. Macquarie raised its 2026 working average for gold from $4,300 to $4,500 and lifted its silver average from $52 to $72. Bloomberg reported gold trading above $4,600 ahead of the Jackson Hole meeting. Again, these are not promises. They're institutions updating their views as conditions change. And what are you doing while all of that is happening? Are you still sitting there saying, "Let me wait until I'm completely comfortable"? Folks, if you wait until the story is so obvious that everybody at the diner is talking about it, you are probably late to the conversation. If you agree with what I'm saying, if you understand that companies can fail, digital access can be interrupted, and gold and silver are physical assets with a track record that spans generations, then do something more than listen. 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So folks, let me bring this home. You can't control what a company's CEO does behind closed doors. You can't control whether a corporate board makes a good decision. You can't control whether a password gets lost, a platform changes its rules, a website goes down, or a bank suddenly makes you wait for your own money. But you can control whether you learn.
You can control whether you ask a question. You can control whether you put yourself in a position to own

0: something tangible rather than depend entirely on somebody else's promise. That is what today has been about, the time capsule test. If you place a failed company in a time capsule, you may open it years later to find out the company no longer exists. If you place a digital asset behind a password in a time capsule, access may depend on whether that password, platform, and technology survived. 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But when you put physical gold and silver in a time capsule, you open it, and the metal is still there. 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You paid your bills. You made it through layoffs, recessions, wars, high gas prices, high interest rates, and every other curveball life threw at you. Maybe you worked in a factory. Maybe you drove a truck. Maybe you owned a small business. Maybe you served in the military. Maybe you taught children, carried mail, worked construction, or spent decades making sure somebody else's business ran the way it was supposed to run. You did not spend all those years building a life just to have your future tied entirely to something you cannot see, touch, or explain. And I know some people are overwhelmed. I understand that. But being overwhelmed is understandable. 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You don't need to become a precious metals expert today. You don't need to understand every bond market headline. You don't need to watch financial television for 6 hours a day. You need to pick up a phone and have one honest conversation. 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Gold is not asleep. 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The people who understand physical assets are not asleep. So don't sit there asleep at the wheel. 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Get the facts. Learn about what it means to own physical gold and silver. Find out whether there's a path for you involving an IRA, a 401k from previous job, a TSP, or your cash savings, folks, because the people who regret missed opportunities are rarely the people who made one phone call and learned something. They're the people who kept saying, I will get to it later, until later got expensive. Don't let that be you, folks. I'm Walt Phillips. Stay right here, folks, because after these messages, Carl's coming on and we're going to keep this conversation going, because knowing the difference between a promise and a possession could be one of the most important things you ever do for yourself and your family. I'm Walt Phillips. This is The Gold Show, and we'll be right back.
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11: Brentwood residents are demanding something be done about a woman they say who's been using the sidewalks for a restroom for years. She's also allegedly chased and threatened people on multiple occasions, and residents say her erratic behavior is getting worse. A mother tells Channel 11 the woman threatened to kill her this week while she was out walking with her young daughter and dogs. Residents have already reached out to police and elected officials. Larry Marino in the Answer Newsroom.
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0: All right, folks, and we are back from the break, and welcome back to The Gold Show. 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Now, folks, we are at one of my favorite points of the show. I get to bring on a familiar face and somebody a lot of you have specifically asked to hear from more. You have heard Carl and me talk through some heavy stuff on this program in the past few weeks and months. Many of you have called in afterwards, had the chance to speak with Carl directly, and gotten your questions answered. And that is why I'm excited to bring him back again. Carl is not only a good friend of mine for more than 10 years, he's the top precious metals analyst over at the Reagan Gold Group. group with years and years of experience helping regular everyday people understand their options, protect what they have built, and learn about physical gold and silver without getting buried in fancy Wall Street language. Carl, brother, as always, it's a pleasure, and welcome back to the show.
14: Hey, Walt, what's up, buddy? Good to talk to you. Thanks for having me.
0: Absolutely, Carl. Always good to hear your voice. Now, Carl, before we get into the news, let me get your big picture reaction. Carl, earlier in the show, I asked listeners to think about the time capsule test. A company can close. A stock can take a beating. Somebody can lose a password. A platform can change the rules. But when you hold physical gold or silver, you're holding a tangible asset that is not dependent on one company staying alive or one website staying online. So, Carl, my question, yes, real money. And my question, Carl, is from where you sit talking to people every day, why do you think that message is hitting home right now? Why is the idea of control becoming so important to ordinary people?
14: Well, I mean, I hear it every day from folks. I mean, people are scared they're going to lose what they work their life for. You know, we're watching banks close down throughout the country or get bought up by other financial institutions. You know, they're worried about that. I mean, the fact that we passed $40 trillion in debt last week, I mean, that should be an eye-opener to everybody. And add in the fact that we have, you know, the Fed doing what it's doing. I mean, we're, you know, Trump put a guy in for the sole purpose of lowering interest rates, and they're talking about raising them.
0: Mm-hmm.
14: I mean, it's basically just telling everybody, hey, the economy's not that good. You know, I tell folks all the time, just because the stock market's good does not mean the economy's good. Economy and stock market are two very, very different things. And, you know, I think right now, I mean, I've spoken to a tremendous amount of people since we last spoke. And I probably tell you one of the biggest things everybody's worried about is, you know, am I going to have my money there when I need it? Is it going to be there for me? And, you know, what could I do to make sure it's there? And, you know, I just tell everybody, listen, yes, you have that opportunity to make sure money's there, but you got to make sure you actually have real money, not fiat currency or paper. And that's really what it comes down to.
0: I mean, the point's not that people have to be terrified of every bank, right? Every company or every piece of technology.
14: Correct. Totally.
0: Yeah. The point is that a person who worked their whole life should understand what's real and what somebody else's promise. I mean, you can have different kinds of holdings, but physical gold and silver give a person something simple, a tangible asset that doesn't need a board meeting, a login.
14: Metal's been around for thousands of years, Walt. And yeah, simple, straightforward.
0: Yep.
14: In the currency for many, many different types of civilizations and different countries and different, you know, people throughout the history of mankind. You know, mm-hmm. U.S. dollars have it. It's that simple and straightforward. I mean, the U.S. dollar, I mean, it's run its course.
0: 100%.
14: There's a ton of information out there about it. I mean, you know, historically, fiat currencies, you know, globally generally last 40 to 50 years. Mm-hmm. U.S. dollars, what, 94 years right now?
0: Mm-hmm. Yeah.
14: Like, come on.
0: It's past its expiration date, Carl. It's for sour milk right now.
14: Yes,
0: and,
14: of course.
0: And Carl, speaking about metals, let's get into silver, man, because this is where things are getting interesting. Carl, the September delivery month is here, and I have been watching the numbers. You know me, Carl. I go crazy with this.
14: You
0: stuff.
14: Love the numbers.
0: I love the numbers, man.
14: Just so everybody listening knows, this is like Walt's Super Bowl once a month.
0: Oh, yeah.
14: Just so everybody's aware.
0: Oh, yeah. Oh, yeah, baby. And Carl, we got some exciting news because the numbers coming out of the COMEX system, Carl, I want to make this simple for the folks at home. Before the delivery cycle began, reports showed roughly 99 million ounces of registered silver. Folks at home, registered silver means that's what the warehouse warrants needs for delivery. And at the start of the September process, 3,832 silver contracts representing roughly 19 million ounces were just tendered for delivery, folks. So what that means, the 99 million ounces of available silver, let's call it, 19 million of them were just claimed. Now, I want to be careful here because I don't want to say 19 million ounces physically walked out of the warehouse overnight. That's not what the delivery numbers mean. But Carl, help people understand why this matters. What does it mean when a meaningful amount of silver is moving through the delivery process against a registered supply that's already much smaller than the overall paper claims that people trade? And let's even take it a step further. Why does it make a difference between a claim on silver and physical silver so important because of the whole paper manipulation, Carl, that we talk about? Like, I don't think folks understand that silver is the most manipulated. I was about to say metal, Carl, but it's probably the only thing more manipulated than that is my mother-in-law. You know?
14: Oh, that's for sure.
0: Yes.
14: Yeah. I mean, listen, it's simple. I mean, once again, they don't have the metals for these people that want to take delivery of them. I mean, it's just not there. Too many people are still stuck in paper, essentially, with metals. I mean, there's a reason why China took paper metals off their markets a couple of weeks ago. I mean, it's nothing more, like you said, it's manipulation. All that's doing is causing the price of it to bounce around. If you really look, I mean, over the last couple of weeks here, silver and gold as well have probably had the best couple of weeks they've had in, you know, multiple quarters.
0: Yes.
14: I mean, both of them have done very well. So, you know, what this equates to is for the average person is if the manipulation doesn't keep up as dramatic as it is, we should watch the silver market spike dramatically. And probably not, and I don't want to say spike. Theoretically, it should go up and just not come back down. It should just continue to rise.
0: Carl, listen, you know me. I'm plugged into my analysts, the Michael Olivers, the David Morgans, the Eric Sprotts, the David Hunter, guys. All of them. And Carl, I always say, when it looks like a duck, it walks like a duck, it talks like a duck, it quacks like a duck, it's a duck. And they're all saying the same thing about silver, Carl. They're all saying that silver is going to, in the short term, they're looking at $300 to $500 silver. And in the long term, over the next few years, we're looking at quadruple digit silver. And folks, if you're listening at home, silver's at $70. We're going to be talking about silver like the good old days very, very soon. So folks, I'm going to pause real quick because if you are listening to Carl and I right now and you're agreeing with Carl and you're agreeing with me, don't just sit there and say, oh, that makes sense. Maybe I'll pick up the phone. Folks, I want you to call the Reagan Gold Group. 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
14: A phone call never hurt anybody, folks. A conversation never hurt anybody. Mm-hmm. I mean, call, ask your questions. I mean, I'll tell you right now, I one of the things I hear from folks and I tell folks all the time, and I always say it in a joking manner, but so many people have so much misinformation about precious metals. They heard from their best friend's sister's cousin's brother-in-law, heard from a guy that he knows that he heard at bingo. You know, I mean, it's just a bunch of nonsense that people, you know, are throwing out there. I mean, and the reality of it is you need to know who you're working with and you need to trust the information you're getting because it's really important. And unfortunately, if you don't pick up the phone, you won't know. No questions stupid. Give us a call. Hey, I heard this about gold. I heard this about silver. Is that true? Because a lot of people, and I tell you, 9 out of 10 times when I talk to somebody, they just had misinformation. All of a sudden, they basically get their questions addressed and go, oh, I didn't know that. You know what? This actually makes a lot of sense. Mm-hmm. This makes a lot of sense for me. I should do this. Mm-hmm. You know, I mean, it is about diversification. It's not about having all your eggs in one basket. It's diversity. You know, I get people tell me all the time, well, I got a diverse portfolio. Yeah, but in the end, it's all still paper. It's all based in US dollars. I mean, you know, great. You got a whole bunch of different type of paper. Is it going to be there when you need it?
0: Mm-hmm. Great points, Carl. Great points. And you know, listen, I want us, Carl, I want to switch over to gold for a second because we only have limited time here. And I have these great questions to ask you because, Carl, there was a development that should make people stop and think. The U.S. Treasury just expanded secondary sanctions exposure around Iran-related activity in five sectors, Carl. Digital assets, technology, gold, aviation, and shipping. Now, let's be very clear to everyone listening. This is not a ban on gold itself. We're not here to spread misinformation. It's not saying regular people can't own gold. It's about Iran-related dealings in designated parts of that economy. But the reason it caught my eye is what the Treasury said about gold. It said Iran is using gold as it tries to stabilize its way to protect itself against rampant inflation. In other words, when a government is under pressure and its paper money is in trouble, what does it turn to? Gold. So, Carl, what is it trying to use gold?
14: Yeah, what it's trying to do is it's trying to protect itself. They already know that their economy is destroyed. I mean, listen, we what's been going on here? Just the oil, they've been losing, you know, billions of dollars a month, just not being able to have the normal deliveries that they had. You know, so what are they doing? They're running to the tried and true physical asset, gold, you know, that's been around for thousands of years.
0: Mm-hmm.
14: It's that simple. They're trying to hedge their bet and trying to keep their economy somewhat afloat, even though it's getting killed, to try and save themselves. That's their life raft. Now, you know, I mean, it's real simple, folks. You see, I mean, they physically named it gold, is besides those other four, you know, areas. They're trying to use that to keep their country from basically going out of business. It's mm-hmm. that simple. So if countries are doing this, why aren't regular folks like you and I?
0: Mm-hmm.
14: I mean, I know I am. You know, people listening, why are you waiting? Get on the phone, you know, and have a conversation and see if this makes sense for you.
0: I mean,
14: it's about putting yourself in a good space. Yeah, go ahead.
0: Yeah, I mean, listen, gold's globally recognized. It's liquid. It's not tied to a single country's promise. And that's why governments have held it as part of reserves for generations. And the Treasury action doesn't make gold illegal, right?
14: No.
0: It shows gold's important enough to be specifically named in the way Iran tries to protect value and move resources under pressure.
14: Sure.
0: Because
14: they got a lot of gold, I'm sure.
0: Yeah.
14: You know, and what are they doing? They're trying to use that to basically dig themselves out of the hole that Trump put them in.
0: Mm-hmm.
14: I mean, that's all it is. It's they're using a physical asset because it has real value, folks. It's that simple. It's something of value, real value, not paper, not a stock, not a bond, not a promissory note, not, you know, anything. It's physical, real money. And that's why they're doing it. And that's why, you know, we're trying to stop it. You know, we're trying to essentially bankrupt them. But, you know, if they're doing their gold thing, that may keep them going for a little bit longer.
0: Mm-hmm. Well, Carl, listen, that bridges me into the final question I have today. And I want to end with the part that matters most to the people that are listening at home. And you and the team at Reagan Gold talk to folks every day. You follow up with people. You answer questions long after the first phone call without naming anybody or getting into anyone's personal business. Tell me about the people who called several months ago, Carl, when we were on here, when gold was roughly $500 lower than recent levels, because I know you follow up with people. And what are those conversations like today? How are those people feeling?
14: Happy. They, you know, the ones that at first were a little nervous, should I be doing this? And, you know, how should I do this and all that? Those people all now, you know, and most of them recall me and, you know, adding to their accounts and buying more metals. You know, they see where this, you know, where this is going. And, you know, they're very happy. They're like, listen, this is now helping me sleep better at night. This is knowing that I have real money in my portfolio and that my assets are actually mine, not some computer numbers floating in the air. I mean, you know, I talk to people all the time. I mean, listen, this past week, I had a gentleman, he purchased, you know, I don't know, probably 6-7 months ago. And I can tell you right now, he is absolutely over the moon. He's just, you know, knows that he made the right decision. He was a little hesitant at first, but now he's just super happy about what he did. And, you know, he actually called me, you know, the other day and, you know, he added a bit more to his account. That was the real reason for his call. But he said, he goes, I'm so happy that you took your time and explained this to me because nobody else is doing that. You know, I mean, he knows that these financial guys, and I'm not knocking them, they're great guys. My friends in that business, I've said it before, but they're never going to tell you to do anything that doesn't benefit them or their company. And then I sell gold and silver. It's that simple and straightforward. You know, it's about giving yourself a shot when everything else is going one way, you have something else in your portfolio going the opposite direction. And metals have that inverse relationship to the market, but more importantly, the U.S. dollar. And, you know, that's what we've seen historically. You know, obviously history doesn't have to repeat itself, but I don't know why it wouldn't, especially considering, you know, the turmoil that we're in right now and the debt that we have and the money printing and the dollar devaluation and the inflation. I mean, this is, you know, it's been a robbing Peter to pay Paul scenario for quite some time. And, you know, there's a lot of people out there, you know, the gentleman you named earlier talking about, you know, their predictions for metals. They're saying those things for a reason. They know that this is going to come to a head. And, you know, it's time to protect yourself and make sure your money's there when you need it, because unfortunately, none of us are getting any younger, my friend.
0: Absolutely not. I wish. I've been looking for the Fountain of Youth, Carl. I've been looking for the Fountain of Youth with my wife. We took a road trip. Don't tell anyone. I've been trying to find it, man. I've been trying to find that Fountain of Youth. If I find it, I will let you know. And folks, I will make an announcement on the radio. We will all get younger together. But Carl, listen, you know, that's what I want people to hear. This is not you calling somebody and being pressured into something before you understand it. Yeah,
14: it's your money. Do it at your pace. Yeah. Do it when you want to do it. But, you know, understand I say it every week. You can't be a deer in headlights and do nothing.
0: Right. Right.
14: I'm fiscally conservative. I like to be proactive, not reactive.
0: Mm-hmm.
14: I don't want to wait till the market's dropping, gold and silver are skyrocketing, and I'm trying to sell things and get a hold of, you know, my financial company and hope they're going to help me, because unfortunately, a lot of times they're going to leave you high and dry.
0: I mean, Carl, plain and simple, you call, you ask questions, you find out whether you actually have choices. Maybe you work 30 years for a company and have an old 401k you've barely looked at since you left. Maybe you're federal, military, retired, have a TSP. Maybe you have an IRA, an annuity, a savings. Maybe you want to do a cash buy, but you may have more control than you realize. And folks, when you ask for Carl, there's no one that is going to be able to point you in a better direction than the man you are listening to right now, because he has walked down every path. He's fought every war, and he knows how to find opportunity where you might think not. Folks, where you might not think, sorry, my tongue got tied there, folks. I don't know what happened. It could have been my lunch. I had a big lunch today, but he will find you opportunity, folks. And that is the point. And that's why we have Carl on this show every week, because a lot of you have been listening and calling in. And Carl, I mean, you know, you say it to me all the time that, you know, you've been helping so many people, and radio is such a powerful thing. And I feel like it's a true privilege for the people at home being able to listen to you and also being able to connect with you.
14: Well, I love doing it. I mean, listen, it's great to be able to talk to everybody and to be able to have these conversations with folks and, you know, get everything addressed the proper way. I mean, unfortunately, there's a lot of people out there spewing a lot of information. And, you know, I mean, I know one guy, he was saying something that he was guaranteeing gold was going to be over $5,000 this week from last week. And unfortunately, he lied to all his listeners, and he's known to be a liar, but that's a whole different conversation. But, you know, the reality of it is, folks, what you need to do is you need to do something to protect yourself, and you need to just make a smart decision and, you know, not rely on other people. Because the reality of it is nobody's going to protect you. You got to protect yourself.
0: Absolutely.
14: So, you know, please feel free to give us a call. No pressure, like Walt said. And, you know, ask some questions. You want to talk to me directly? You know, when you get somebody on the phone, ask, hey, can I speak to Carl? I'll jump on the line. I mean, if I'm not, I'll call you right back, because I do talk to a lot of folks. But it's about giving people the opportunity to know that they do have choices and what those choices are, and then making the best decision for themselves and what they're trying to accomplish. And if you got cash, if you got retirement funds, we can help you with both. So please don't hesitate to call. And especially with everything going on right now, you know, jump on it and don't wait, because I mean, we've gotten extremely busy in the last 6 weeks here, and you know, the phones are blowing up. So we want to be able to take care of everybody in an appropriate manner. So don't hesitate, folks.
0: Well, Carl, brother, I appreciate you coming on as always. I know a lot of listeners look forward to hearing from you, and I know you've had the chance to meet and help many of them from these conversations. Folks, I am going to leave you with this. Earlier in the show, we talked about the time capsule test. What survives when the company fails? What survives when the password is lost? What survives when the headline changes? The market shakes, or the person who made you a promise is no longer there to answer the phone? Gold and silver survived it all. not because they are magic, not because they go straight up every day, but because they are real, because they are physical, because they do not disappear when a company goes bankrupt or a website goes dark. And right now, the window to learn is still open. Do not take that for granted. There may come a day when gold is at a number that makes today's price look like a memory. There may come a day when silver is at a level where people say, why did I wait? I can't tell you that exact day, folks, or that exact number. Nobody honestly can. But I want you to call the Reagan Gold Group, 1-800-702-2212, and make that call today. 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Folks, I am Walt Phillips. Carl, thank you again, brother. And to everyone listening, take care of yourself, take care of your family, and do not wait until later gets expensive. 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
17: Ronald Reagan understood that liberty could never be taken for granted. In 1967, he warned Americans, freedom is a fragile thing, and it's never more than one generation away from extinction. President Reagan knew the freedoms secured by one generation were not guaranteed to survive to the next. Today, as socialistic ideas that place greater power in the hands of government gain renewed support, Reagan's warning carries even greater weight. Freedom is more than inheritance. It's a responsibility, one we all share. Every generation must fight for the principles that made self-government possible. Freedom only survives when each generation chooses to defend it. So, do we have the courage to defend and protect what is being challenged, the very principles that made America the greatest experiment in history?
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23: Fox News, I'm Jack Callahan. U.S. Envoy Steve Witkoff and Jared Kushner are in Kyiv today to meet with Ukraine's President Zelensky in a new push for peace with Russia a day after those envoys met with Russia's president in Moscow.
24: No breakthroughs were announced, but Putin's foreign policy advisor called the talks constructive and useful.
23: Fox's Jill Nato reports the two sides have temporarily suspended attacks on the other's capital. Iran claims it has struck an unmanned U.S. vessel near the entrance to the Strait of Hormuz following the U.S. airstrikes on three Iranian oil tankers yesterday.
25: After Iran launched ballistic missiles towards an American aircraft carrier and destroyer, CENTCOM says there's no damage to the U.S. ships and no service members are injured.
23: Fox's Chandley Painter, there is no independent confirmation of Iran's latest claim. 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
11: The LA Unified School District is considering banning AI, artificial intelligence, in classrooms. 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It will discuss whether AI has any place in classrooms. As it stands, students age 13 and older can use district-approved AI tools at the teacher's discretion. Larry Marino on The Answer with breaking news and talk you can trust.
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28: 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Reuters Institute says we're now one of the top news brands in the nation. 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
31: 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Now here's part five of Pastor Michael's son, Pastor Shane, and his teaching in 2 Samuel chapter 22, verses 1 through 31, called he rescues.
0: Now, my iPad runs great. Battery lasts a long time. It's great. But if my iPad is unplugged from its power source for too long, what happens? Well, first, it starts to slow down. And I start getting these warnings. Low battery. The Holy Spirit does that in my life. Hey, your battery's running low. Right? And there's a little button that pops up and it says, dismiss. How often does God give you low battery signals and you dismiss those warnings? And God says, you're at, what is it? It starts at usually 30%, 20%. Hey, your battery's at 15%. And then it gets to a point where it says, your battery's at 5% or lower. And you can still dismiss it. Starts to slow down. Apps start crashing. And eventually, that thing dies. If we are detached from our power source, who is God, the creator of the universe, your creator, your power source for anything good that will come from your life, if you're detached from him for too long, you will die. You will die. And sometimes we push that dismiss button until the last second, and then at the last second we're like, all right, don't want it to die. But see, it would be so much better if as soon as that warning signal popped up, we plugged back into our power source. And sometimes we wait until the very last possible second to plug back in. And what's even crazier about it, and this is the part that breaks my heart a little bit when I think about the way I act sometimes, there are people in the world that will die to have one of these books. And I have 10 of them. And I sometimes forget to read them. And they're sitting on my desk or they're sitting next to my bed and I will choose to look at Instagram instead of read this book. And so I've said, in the morning, I don't look at Instagram. I try not to. Sometimes the notification is right there. And now look, I'm a singer and a songwriter and, you know, a large part of my reach with students after I leave a summer camp or after I leave a church is through social media. So it's beneficial. It's not bad in and of itself. But it begins to take priority over my God. Not worth it. Okay, and that can be applied to anything in our life. And David understood that he had to be plugged into his power source. And David knew that going into battle, now, let's take this up a notch, right? Going into real war, not social media debates, which I hate, by the way. I've heard a pastor say that a social media debate is like two people screaming at each other on opposite sides of soundproof glass. They're both yelling as loud as they can, but no one can hear anybody. And applying this to war now, David understood he had to be plugged into his power source. And so did other men of God throughout Scripture. Think of Joshua at the walls of Jericho. Can you imagine getting that order from God? Just march around the walls, man. What? Now, if I was Joshua in that scenario, I would think we have trained men here, like we're you, and you just want us to march? And God said, just march. So he followed orders, and look at what happened. The walls came down, man. God was faithful. But why was God faithful? God is good, and he just is faithful. That's who he is. It can't be anything else. He's sovereign. But it just took a little bit of faith from Joshua and the Israelites, and they said, okay, we're going to march. And the order came in that scripture. It's in Joshua 5, if you want to go and look at it later, 5:13, 6-5. It says on the seventh day, they would march around the city seven times. And they followed orders. Or what about David? Probably one of the most well-known stories in all of Scripture, right? David and Goliath, right? Everybody told David he was crazy. And he was crazy. Crazy full of faith, but man, he was crazy. And remember, the king offers him his armor, and the way they depict it in VeggieTales, right? It always comes back to VeggieTales, is that the armor was just way too big and clunky, and it was weighing David down. And David goes out there. Now, I'm 6 feet tall. So that means my arm being fully extended would make about 9 feet. Okay, so Goliath is like, I couldn't even, maybe me standing on this platform is probably about a 9 foot tall person. That's a big dude. Actually, no, this platform's 2 feet tall, so I'm another foot taller and I'm Goliath. And David is really young when that account happens. And David goes out there, he's a shepherd boy. He's probably a teenager. And he goes out there with, what does he go out there with, church? Some stones and a slingshot. And we're talking about a dude whose sword is probably as tall as David was. And he's feared by the whole Israelite army, and everybody, he's going out there and they're like, David, you're going to die. This is a death wish. This is a suicide mission. And David says, the Lord's going to deliver his people today. And he goes out there, and what happens? Victory. Now, is it because David was so mighty and strong? No, the guy went out there with a slingshot. He had some good aim. Probably could have been a good baseball player. But David gained victory in that situation because he trusted in God and he knew where his power came from. It wasn't because of how great David was. It was because of how great his God was. So David had had many times in his life where he faced enemies far bigger than him, but he had victory because he knew where the power came from. Too often we try to manage things on our own. And it doesn't work, as a sister just said up here. It does not work. And every time, you would think we would learn the lesson. And you know, the purpose of tonight is not to leave here beat up and down, but it's a challenge, right? That every time I am going to do something, I ask God to bless it. I ask God to give me discernment and direction. I mean, can you imagine if every time we made a big decision, we sought God on it first? I think that you as individuals would change. I would change as an individual for Christ. Then the church would change, and then the world would change. From every person just saying, God, lead me. You have to be my power through this. Now, David says something interesting. Look at verse 44. He says in verse 44, you delivered me from strife with my people, and you kept me as the head of the nations. David, at the height of his power, was the ruler of a small Middle Eastern empire. Is David getting a little carried away here? No, on the contrary, this points to Jesus. Because who would be the ultimate head of every nation? Who would be the King of Kings and the Lord of Lords to come? Who would be a son of David? Jesus Christ. And so, again, that's where, when you read this and you say, okay, this is pointing to Jesus, it changes everything. Because David, he was a great king. Maybe the greatest. But even at the height of David's power, he only ruled over a small Middle Eastern empire. But as he sings this song, he sings it about the Messiah to come. And Jesus would come and he would be the head of every nation. And our God reigns as King of Kings and Lord of Lords at this very moment, right now. As we sang earlier, he makes the darkness tremble. He makes other kings tremble. And we know that in the book of Revelation, we see all these things that are to come, and it says that every knee will bow, every tongue will confess that he is Lord. David understood that there were far greater things to come. And like I said, he may not have known to what extent yet, but he knew that there were greater things to come. Because God had given promises, and God followed through on his promises every time. So David said, God has promised that something greater is coming. I don't exactly know what it is. And I love that David was okay with that. Sometimes in your life, God's gonna give you something, and you may not ever see it come full circle. And sometimes that can be the hardest thing. Can anybody relate to that? God gives you something, or he gives a promise in his word, then you're clinging to that promise, and you may never in your lifetime see it come to pass. And that's okay. Because how do we please our God? Through faith. And I know so many, you know, through the church, I've grown up in the church, and, you know, I think of, like, particularly when I think about, like, perseverance through a struggle, I think of women who come to church on their own, and their husband chooses to stay home. And I have friends personally who have been praying for their spouse for 30 years, 40 years, and they haven't seen that come to fruition yet. And they continue to pray because they believe that God is working. That is amazing.
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0: That is amazing. To see a woman do that. Because really, that's not the way it ought to be. But they persevere through it and they believe. And that's just one example of the way that I see people live this out. They persevere through things that are so difficult. I think of Scott Arnold, who many of you may have known. Through his battle with cancer, just like humbled every person he talked to as he spoke to doctors and people about his situation. Terminally ill and smiling every moment, knowing that God was doing something. And he was, because we're talking about him right now. Isn't that amazing? How a little bit of faith can change the world. Really, it can. So David sings this song, and it's really all about Jesus, as it ought to be. Let's keep reading. In verse 45, it says, "Foreigners came cringing to me, and as soon as they heard of me, they obeyed me. Foreigners lost heart, and they came trembling out of their fortresses." Again, I think of the cross, where the enemy and his demons thought they had victory. We sing the song on Sunday mornings, right? And the last verse of the song says, "And then darkness rejoiced as though heaven had lost. But then Jesus arose with our victory in hand." And there was a moment where darkness thought it had the victory, but at the cross of Jesus Christ, there was no victory. It was ultimately the end of darkness. 47 says, "The Lord lives, and blessed be my rock, and exalted be my God, the rock of my salvation. The God who gave me vengeance and brought down peoples under me, who brought me out from my enemies, you exalted me above those who rose against me, and you delivered me from men of violence. For this I will praise you, O Lord, among the nations, and I will sing of your great name. Turn to Romans for a moment in your New Testament. Book of Romans. Just going to be there for a second, but turn with us if you can. Go to Romans 15, verse 9. I just love finding little correlations like this. Romans 15, 9 says, in order that the Gentiles might glorify God for his mercy, as it is written, and this is an excerpt from Psalm 18 or 2 Samuel 22. It says, therefore, I will praise you among the Gentiles and sing of your great name. And if you look at the verse that we just read, in verse 50 of 22, it says, for this I will praise you, O Lord, among the nations, and I will sing of your great name. There's something about singing the name of Jesus. There's power in that name. All throughout Scripture, we see little things like that, where I will sing of your name. Your name is worthy to be praised. Your name is holy. Your name is above every other name.

0: As we're with tour guides and you know, guys who do this all the time, they know, you know, all the ins and outs of dealing with the craziness over there, and there's just crazy things. The spiritual darkness and the weight in places like Cambodia and Thailand is overwhelming. And I love, we went with a guy named Martin from a group called Ethnos Asia. And one thing that Martin said to me one time, me and Martin were sitting next to each other in a van, and we were going to a church that morning to pray for the church and to minister to the church and the pastors. And I said, Martin, what do you do when some of these situations come up? Like a demon-possessed girl walks in during your worship service and starts screaming. Like, what do you do? And he said, you know, Shane, and Martin's funny guy, and he said, you know, Shane, with all the language barriers and all the craziness and all the struggles that we have because we're totally a different culture we come from, we can't speak the same language. He said, you know what I found in all the years of doing missionary work? There's something about the name of Jesus that just does wonders. And sometimes we'd find ourselves in a group, and we had one particular instance. I remember we were doing a pastor's conference in Cambodia, and I started leading worship, and a girl came that was in there already, collapsed to her knees and started, you know, plugging her ears and screaming. And she told the translator that when I would sing, it was like knives in her ears. And the girl was under, I don't know if she was possessed or oppressed, but she was under demonic oppression or possession. And you know, I kept singing, and then when we went to a break, we actually took her outside, and a group of us prayed over her. And we watched this girl be freed from the oppression or the possession that she was facing. But you know what we prayed the whole time, for me anyways? There was only one thing I could pray. In the name of Jesus, in the name of Jesus, in the name of Jesus. Because that name makes the darkness tremble. And you know what happens when you try to face that darkness without the power of that name? It is not a force to be reckoned with on your own. In fact, in Scripture, we see an account where men claiming to carry the name of Jesus come to some men that are demon-possessed, and they try to cast out the demons, and what happens? The demon says, we know who Paul is, and we know who Jesus is, but who are you? And it does not go well. And the same thing is true for us, church. You might not deal with a demon-possessed person at work, but you might deal with temptation. Or you might deal with that family member that has pushed you to your limit. Whatever the temptation may be in your life, there is something about the name of Jesus. And I would encourage you, when you don't know what to pray, just pray his name. Ask him to help you. Sometimes we overcomplicate our prayer life. How many of you are intimidated by eloquent prayers? Like you're the person at a prayer meeting, you're like, I'm not praying. Mm-mm. I know you're out there. It's okay. Because prayer isn't about the eloquence. It's about the heart. Because you could have the most eloquent prayer in the world, but if it doesn't come from the heart, it means nothing. And some of the most beautiful prayers that I've ever heard are from like children, right? English grammar out the door. But the heart behind the prayer is so beautiful because it is so innocent. And I think that David understood that a large part of that power that he would receive from the Lord was through communication with God.
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2: Well, we are a people that easily forget, aren't we? You know, we can be riding on the clouds, praising God for all he's done. We enter a bad season and it's like it never happened. You know, we forget all the good things. I think Israel was like that. They so easily forgot what God did. I think we can be that way as the church.

0: church. We can forget that we have every spiritual blessing in Christ Jesus. We can forget how good God has been to us. You know, something challenging happens or difficult happens, and all of a sudden, you know, we're at the bottom, depressed, bummed out. And I think that's where the enemy would like to keep us. But if you begin to praise, even in the storm, if you go back and begin to remember all God has done for you, which is really what 2 Samuel 22/Psalm 18 is all about, man, it'll lift your spirits again. You'll remember what God did for you. You know, one thing we say when we take communion, and we're repeating what Jesus said, is we remember him. We take the bread, we take the cup. Do this in remembrance of me. The Feast of Israel, 7 feasts in the book of Leviticus, chapter 23. What were they for? That Israel might never forget what the Lord had done for them. Why do we take communion? Why do we regularly go to church and open our Bibles? That we may never forget what the Lord's done for us. We easily forget, it's true. And, you know, as we come to the weekend, I think of the words of Joshua. Joshua saw his people forgetting, wavering between two opinions. Elijah saw that as well. And he said, look, if I can paraphrase, don't forget, man. As for me and my house, you guys can do what you want. But as for me and my house, we will serve the Lord. I would call to all of you men leading families, make your decision to serve the Lord. And you might say, Pastor Michael, I didn't even know the Lord. I've been listening to Christian radio for a couple of weeks or a couple of months, but I want to know him. Oh, yes. Knowing him is eternal life. Trust him right now, my brother, my sister. Cry out to him, Lord Jesus, I believe. I'm convinced that you're the Messiah, the Christ, the King of Kings, that you died on that terrible cross for me. Pray it if it's you. You rose from the dead just like you said you would. I want to know you. I turn away from my sin. I repent. And I trust in you right now as my Lord, my Savior, my God, my King. Hey, if you made that decision, you prayed out loud, you prayed in your heart, the Lord will honor a person who decides to honor him. He will save you. He will forgive you of your sins. Every sin you've ever committed, nailed to the cross. All you got to do is trust in him and follow him. And hey, if we can help you in any way, reach out to us. We have a number you can call. If you've made this decision to follow Christ, we'd like to celebrate with you. Make sure you have a Bible, some encouragement. The number is 844-48-TRUTH. Call that 9 to 4 Pacific time, Tuesday through Friday. It is 844-48-TRUTH. This is Pastor Michael. So glad that you are with us today. Be blessed, and we'll see you next time right here on Walk in Truth.
1: 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I'm Mike Massaro. 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
7: A pair of Canadian Super Scoopers firefighting planes have arrived in L.A. County. The large yellow planes, Quebec 1 and Quebec 2, are joining the county's firefighting fleet for the late summer and fall. Quebec has loaned the amphibious planes to L.A. 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
10: This is John chapter 1. Verses 1 through 18. In the beginning was the Word, and the Word was with God, and the Word was God. He was in the beginning with God. All things were made through him, and without him was not anything made that was made. In him was life, and the life was the light of men. The light shines in the darkness, and the darkness has not overcome it. There was a man sent from God whose name was John. He came as a witness to bear witness about the light that all might believe through him. He was not the light, but came to bear witness about the light. The true light, which gives light to everyone, was coming into the world. He was in the world, and the world was made through him, yet the world did not know him. He came to his own, and his own people did not receive him. But to all who did receive him, who believed in his name, he gave the right to become children of God, who were born not of blood, nor of the will of the flesh, nor of the will of man, but of God. And the Word became flesh and dwelt among us. And we have seen his glory, glory as of the only Son from the Father, full of grace and truth. John bore witness about him and cried out, "This was he of whom I said, 'He who comes after me ranks before me, because he was before me.' For from his fullness we have all received grace upon grace. For the law was given through Moses. Grace and truth came through Jesus Christ. No one has ever seen God, the only God, who is at the Father's side. He has made him known." Let's pray together. Father, we thank you for your Word. We thank you for the Word made flesh in Jesus Christ and dwelling amongst humanity for our salvation. Father, we pray as we study the rest of John's prologue this morning that we would be encouraged. Lord, that we would know the depth of the love that you have for us. Lord, we would know the great cost that was paid in order to redeem us and bring us into relationship with you. Father, I pray that you would bring conviction where conviction needs to be, and comfort where comfort needs to be. And we hope and pray that you would help us to become more like you through our study of your word this morning. In Jesus' name, amen. You can be seated. Can I ask you a question? I hear this often. And I suppose there's three ways you could respond to that question. You could just say, sure, if you're nice, right? If you want to be pedantic, you could respond with, it's may I ask you a question? Or, I don't know, can you? My favorite way to respond when somebody says, can I ask you a question? I say, you just did. I'm joking around. Hopefully it's not taken as, you know, too much. I said, you just did, but you can ask me another one, you know, something like that. So questions, they're an interesting thing. We all use questions all the time, every day. We ask ourselves questions. We ask other people questions. And questions are an interesting thing. I don't know about you. I guess I think about strange things often, but I think about questions. And the role of questions in our lives. And I started doing some research about questions. You know, there's over 20 different types of questions that we can ask, from leading questions to hypothetical questions. And we're not going to go through all 20 types of questions this morning, but the top five kinds of questions that we can use to ascertain information or to learn things about others and ourselves and the world, first are like open-ended types of questions. And open-ended questions are great for group discussions. If you're ever a leader of a group, don't ask yes or no questions. These will make for terrible group discussions. Did you guys learn something in the Bible study today? Yes. End of discussion. Right? It's better to ask an open-ended question. What was one thing that really stood out in today's Bible study? Or how were you challenged when this took place? Something like that. It's open-ended. You got to fill in the details. Sometimes we want to ask clarifying questions, right? It's fine. Well, when you said it's fine, what does fine actually mean? Right? Because sometimes people will say it's fine, and what they're really saying is it's not fine. I'm upset, right? And you should read between the lines. Or this is a clarifying question, and clarifying questions are great, but we don't want to ask clarifying questions with ill intentions or something like that. We seek to know, and a clarifying question is important. We want to make sure that we understand the other person. First, we should seek to understand before we seek to respond, and a clarifying question is great to do that. Perhaps a probing question. A probing question will go beneath the surface level there, and you might say something like, what do you think, or what are you hoping that this will fix, right? Maybe someone comes to you with a problem, they have a solution, or they just have a solution. Anybody ever come to you with a solution? You didn't even know there was a problem. They're just like, hey, I got a solution for you. And you could ask the question, what is it that you're trying to fix, or what do you think the problem is? Help me to understand the question. Or perhaps we ask reflective questions. It shows that we're listening, and it helps us to understand what the other person is saying. And so we might say, so what I think I hear you saying is this. Is this what you're saying? Or that's a reflective question. And finally, a question that is used often. We use it in our everyday language and sometimes sarcastically. Jesus used it often. That's a rhetorical question. It's a question that seeks to have the person you're talking to begin to think, but we're not asking them really to respond in the moment, right? And sometimes rhetorical questions are used in a negative way. Are you an idiot, right? Hopefully you haven't said that recently. You probably have said it in your life, like, you know, why are you so dumb or something like this? You know, those are the kind of rhetorical questions. But we can use rhetorical questions in a way that makes people think, you know, what might happen if something like this happens? And then we begin to think about things. But questions are really important, but what do you think the most important question ever asked of anyone is? And it's interesting because Jesus is the one whose lips this question comes from, and we find it in Mark chapter 8, verses 27 through 28. It says, and Jesus went on with his disciples to the villages of Caesarea Philippi, and on the way he asked his disciples a question. And this is the question that he asked. He says, who do people say that I am? And they told him, John the Baptist. Others say Elijah. Others say one of the prophets. And if they included the Pharisees and others in that, they would say, and some say you're a criminal. Some say you are an insurrectionist. Some say you are a lunatic. People say all kinds of things. But then Jesus continued, and he pressed even farther, and he asked them even a more profound question than who do others say that I am. He asked them, but who do you say that I am? And if you know the story, Peter answered, you are the Christ, probably not fully knowing what he was talking about. But the question that's posed to you this morning is, who do you say that Jesus is? Who is Jesus? And who is Jesus to you? You see, the question, the way that you answer that question is the most important question of your life. Who is Jesus and who is he to you? And that's really what the Apostle John is trying to help us to answer in his gospel. He's trying to teach us who Jesus is, what Jesus did, what Jesus requires of us as human beings here on the earth, why he came, why did he die on a cross, why did he raise from the dead, and then why did he ascend again to the Father? Why did all this stuff happen? John is answering that question in the book of John. It's referred to sometimes as the Gospel of John. And as we said last week, gospel just means good news. It's the good news of the life, death, and resurrection of Jesus Christ. There's four gospels in your Bible, Matthew, Mark, Luke, and John. We talked about this last week. I'll do a bit of review just for those of you who weren't here so we can catch up a little bit. But there's Matthew, Mark, Luke, and John. Matthew, Mark, and Luke are the synoptic gospels. They're very, very similar. They talk about the life of Christ and the things that he did. And the book of John also talks about Jesus' life, but it focuses more in on Jesus as God, Jesus as the Christ, or what theologians call Christology. The study of who Jesus was and is. So it is historical, but it's more theological in its nature. And John, he was an apostle. He was from Galilee, which is an area that Jesus traveled in. And John was a fisherman with his brothers. And Jesus came to John and said, hey, John, come follow me. Come be my disciple. Which just means student. Come be my student. And John left his fishing business and his father and took along his brother. And they went to go and follow Jesus and become one of Jesus' inner circle, one of his 12 disciples. John traveled with Jesus for 3 years. He ministered with Jesus. He knew Jesus intimately. He shared the gospel. He was persecuted on behalf of Jesus. He saw the crucifixion of Jesus and the resurrection of Jesus personally. And he wrote the Gospel of John. So in some sense, the Gospel of John is a first-hand account, as well as other things that took place that John puts in the book that are historical and things like that. So John writes this Gospel. He writes 1st, 2nd, and 3rd John, which are letters in your Bible you can find. He also wrote the book of Revelation. And John's purpose in writing this Gospel is found in John chapter 20, verses 30 and 31. John writes there, now Jesus did many other signs in the presence of the disciples, which are not written in this book. But these are written so that you may believe that Jesus is the Christ, the Son of God, and that by believing you may have life in his name. This is the purpose of John's gospel, so that we may believe, and if we already believe, we may have confidence in the belief that we have put in Jesus. It's similar to Luke. The Apostle Luke wrote the Gospel of Luke. And his intention, as it says there in the beginning, as he writes to Theophilus, oh, dear Theophilus, and then he says, it was my intention to go and interview everyone and figure everything else out that have, so that you may be assured of the things that you have believed. John is writing in a similar vein. And so far, we're looking at the prologue. It's like the introduction to the book of John. John probably wrote this after he wrote the book. And some think that this was, at some point in history, some kind of hymn. That this might have been sung or a piece of poetry or something like that. Although a lot of scholars differ on like how exactly the strophes and the lines would line up. But it's possible that this was a hymn, and there is a lot of literary structure, which I made reference to last week. There's chiasms and other types of things like that in this. But the main part of John's prologue is to introduce us to the themes that we'll find in the gospel and to introduce us to the character of Jesus Christ, who he doesn't actually introduce us to until verse 16, which we didn't get to last week. So far, what we've learned is that in the beginning was the Word, and the word there is that word logos. In the beginning was the logos, and we said last week that the logos could be some kind of Greek conception of logos and forms and things like this, or it could be the Word of God found in the Old Testament, or it could be wisdom found in Proverbs chapter 8 and Proverbs chapter 13, or John could be playing off of everyone's conceptions of what they thought the word logos means and packing all of that into "in the beginning was the logos." John doesn't just start at the beginning of Jesus's life, he starts at the beginning of time, which is when the whole mission to create humanity so that God could be part of a human family and share his benevolent love with that human family began. It began before the foundations of the world were laid. And the Word, Jesus, before he took on flesh, the second person of the Trinity, was there with God, the triune God, Father, Son, Holy Spirit, existing as one being in three persons before anything was created. And out of this community, out of this Trinitarian God, this community God, the love within the Godhead spills out benevolence to create all things, to create humans, to create a family. We've learned some of the themes that are in the book of John. Life. And life in the book of John is abundant, eternal life. It's life filled with the Holy Spirit. It's life connected to the life source, God, who is the creator of life and the giver of life. And so in the book of John, when we read about life and eternal life and abundant life, it's not just something that happens after we die. It's something that begins to happen and grow in us when we make a profession of faith in Jesus Christ. And he fills us with the Spirit, and he begins growing us and changing us and making us into and conforming us to his image. We see the difference between light and darkness. And we talked last week about how the light allows us to see, and the darkness, we're blinded by the darkness. And in the book of John, darkness isn't just darkness and blindness, but it's evil. And Jesus came to shine light on the evil, so that we could either be called out of evil, out of darkness, into light, and then become lights ourselves, or run away and shun the light and dive deeper and deeper into darkness, ultimately leaving us separated from the giver of life. We were introduced to a character named John, a different John, not John from here, John the Baptist, or John the Baptizer. And he was like a Jesus' hype man, right? He went before Jesus and said, "Everybody, Jesus is coming. You got to get ready." And we'll see a little bit later, he points to Jesus and says, "Behold, the Lamb of God that takes away the sins of the world." John the Baptist came to announce that the Messiah was coming and the people needed to prepare their hearts. And he began baptizing people for the forgiveness of sins so that they would be prepared for Jesus' coming. And this is where we stopped. We're going to pick up here in verse 9. And verse 9 says, "The true light, which gives light to everyone, was coming into the world." And we've talked about this a little bit already. Light, in John's gospel, light is truth. It is the illumination of God's truth. And God's truth allows us to know good from evil. God's truth allows us to know right from wrong. God's truth allows us to know where we are to be going and how we are to be living. And Jesus is the embodied truth. He is the Word of God made flesh. God speaks and all things are made. God's Word is powerful. God's Word does not go out and return void. We talked about that last week. Jesus Christ is the embodied Word of God, the creative power, the creative force of God in flesh. And he was coming into the world. Now, God is already here in the world. Right? He's omnipresent. He's everywhere equally, all at the same time. He transcends length and width and height and time. He's not bound by dimensions. I mean, for us to even just say that God is big is sort of a limitation on God. Because big assumes that there's some size that God conforms to. God transcends the definition of big. He doesn't fit into any space. He just is. He's unfathomable, mind-blowing. He goes outside of all of our laws of physics. They don't make sense. They don't conform. God doesn't conform to physics, but physics instead is a creation of God. This whole earth, this whole place, time, space, length, width, all of that was created just for us so that we have a place to exist. God created all of that. He's not bound by any of it. And that power, that fullness, that amazing, unfathomable God enters into the thing that he created in order to bring salvation to humanity. That is an amazing thought. That is an amazing thought. You know, we're told in the scripture in Philippians that God, the second person of the Trinity, God the Son, he didn't count equality with God a thing to be grasped. He didn't hold on to his position in heaven, but instead he humbled himself, taking on flesh, becoming a human. And it says that the true light, which gives light to everyone, was coming into the world. Now, when we think about the world, don't just think about like a floating ball in space. Because, I mean, that's what we all think about, right? That picture from, what was it, like the 1960s or whenever they went to space, and the first picture of Earth, you know, when you think about it, like it's everywhere. When you think about Earth, when you think about the globe, like when we read Genesis chapter 1, in the beginning God created the heavens and the earth, like automatically just like, we just think like big ball in the sky, right? More than likely, the heavens was like up there and the earth was like just the dirt. That's probably what Genesis is referring to. You know, not like a big ball. That conception wasn't in the mind of Moses probably when he was writing that. Right? So don't think about that in the book of John. John's not talking about the earth, the big ball of the spirit. He's talking about all of the people who live within the earth. That is the world. The world is all of the people, God's creation. And Jesus is coming into the world. He's coming into humanity. He's coming to be with us, with people. Now, this happened 2,000 years ago, but he was coming to be with the people at that time. And not good people either, wicked people. Romans chapter 3, verses 11 through 12 says, no one understands, no one seeks for God. All have turned aside. Together they have become worthless. No one does good, not even one. And that is the world that we are part of, the world that we contribute to. And yet, we're told in John chapter 3, verse 16, for God so loved that world. God loved us, not because we were great or we had anything to offer, simply because he is a loving and kind God. He loved us simply because he wanted to bestow his love upon us, and he gave his only son, that whoever believes in him, read this, you know, I get that memorized in so many versions, and make sure to read the ESV version, would not perish, but have eternal life. For some of you, everlasting life, abundant life, this life that Jesus came to give. You see, Jesus, he comes in the form, God the Son comes in the form of Jesus. He's born of a virgin. We just celebrated Christmas. We haven't taken down the Christmas trees. We're like those neighbors in your neighborhood, you know, they still got the Christmas stuff up. That's Bryant Street Baptist. This is going to be up till February, all right? Because we take it down on the last work day of January. So if you don't like Christmas trees, I'm sorry. I'm sorry, but, you know, they're going to be around for a while. I like it. I like it. Christmas is my favorite. I love to celebrate the birth of Jesus, right? I love, there's so much wonderful thing about Christmas for us to celebrate. But that's what we celebrated, that Jesus, he came into the world, God in the flesh. And it says he was in the world. The most miraculous thing that's ever happened in all of history, God entering into the world as a human. This world that he made, according to verse 10, yet the world did not know him. He's in the world. But the world did not know him. Now what does that mean to know Jesus? It doesn't mean to know about Jesus. It doesn't mean that the people didn't say like, oh, hey, Jesus, I know you. You know, you fixed up my mom's house when the wall broke down. You know, because Jesus was a craftsman. I know oftentimes we say he's a carpenter, but more than likely he worked with stone and wood. He was a craftsman. And that's kind of the materials they would use at that time. And the Greek word used for Jesus and his profession would include working with stones and wood and these types of things. You know, so if you just imagine Jesus making rocking chairs, right? He does more than that. All right? He also walks on water. So, you know, this is Jesus. He's God in flesh. But in his human life, he was a craftsman. And it doesn't just mean like, oh yeah, I know Jesus. We work together, things like that. No, to know him, to be aware of him, to know him intimately, that you know him and he knows you. Like you would know a family member or a friend. And this word in the scripture, we could get at it in Genesis chapter 4, verse 1. It says, now Adam knew Eve, his wife. You're like, okay, good. They knew each other. But then it kind of adds a connotation to that. And what happened when Adam knew his wife, Eve, she got pregnant. She's like, oh, okay. We understand that Adam intimately knew his wife. Now, that's not a euphemism, for that. It just means that you if you're going to enter in that kind of relationship, and I always try to use guarded language a little bit because we always have children and things in the service. So I'm not shying away from anything. I'm just letting you know. All right. So if you're going to have that kind of relationship with somebody, you should, or you will after that takes place. You'll know them in an intimate, deep way.
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12: Fox News. News, I'm Ted Lindner. The U.S. military says it struck three Iranian oil tankers after Iran launched ballistic missiles towards two U.S. Navy ships.
13: The U.S. military striking three Iranian oil tankers after Iran launched ballistic missiles towards an American aircraft carrier and destroyer. CENTCOM says there's no damage to the U.S. ships and no service members are injured. The U.S. military says the tankers are part of a shadow network helping to fund Iran's powerful Revolutionary Guard. Iran claims it struck six vessels in response.
12: Fox's Chanley Painter and U.S. Envoy Steve Witkoff and Jared Kushner meeting with Ukrainian President Zelensky in Kyiv amid a push for peace with Russia, a day after the envoys met with Russia's president in Moscow.
14: No breakthroughs were announced, but Putin's foreign policy advisor called the talks constructive and useful.
12: Fox's Jill Nato. 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
6: 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Breaking news.
7: West Nile virus detections in the San Gabriel Valley have surpassed the five-year average. The San Gabriel Valley Mosquito and Vector Control District says it's found 105 mosquito samples positive for West Nile virus so far this year. It follows a warm winter and spring and a series of summer heat waves. Los Angeles County has confirmed 15 cases of the virus, also outpacing the five-year average. Larry Marino in the Answer Newsroom.
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19: Stop.
20: You're late for a house call, don't you think?
19: I came to talk to you.
20: No. You came to tell me to leave.
19: I care about you, Dalton. You don't know him.
20: Bullshit. I know exactly who Brad Wesley is. I have seen his kind many times. He keeps taking and taking until somebody takes him. It's obvious nobody in this town can stand up to him.

0: Zed Hoffman, and welcome to the main event. I opened up with that scene from the original Roadhouse movie from, I don't know, 1989 or sometime in that range. You know, I think we're going to talk a lot about Iran and why we are today. And I was just thinking that this has been an ongoing problem for years and years and years. And Iran just been keep on taking and taking and taking till somebody takes him. And it's obviously there's nobody else in this country that would do it. So Trump stepped in. You know, Trump said it many times, said, you know what? This has been going on for 47 years. All the other presidents before me should have done something about it. Then I wouldn't have to do it. Happy that Trump is where he's at. 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And you can put in all your information, and there's about a half a dozen questions to answer there. And then put in the details of what you're looking for. And then you'll hear back from one of my talented teammates or myself, or maybe both. And we'll help you find the missing pieces to your real estate financing puzzle, whether that's buying a piece of property you'd like to own, whether it be in California or another state, or it's refinancing a piece of property you already own in California or another state. Or if you're over 62 or your spouse is and you want to look into one of them reverse mortgage things that everybody's talking about, 855-640-2020 or edhoffman.net. 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Listen to it whenever it's convenient. If you have comments on the show, send me an email to ed@edhoffman.net. All right, so let's get on with it. I'm honored and excited to welcome back a special guest this week, my good friend, retired Colonel Byron Sullivan, call sign Shrek, who served 27 years as a Marine Corps fighter pilot. He's a graduate of the prestigious Top Gun program. Mm-hmm. He was actually an instructor at the Top Gun, and he was an instructor at the Marine Corps Aviation Weapons School. He has a national securities degree from the National War College. Shrek, welcome back to the main event.
1: Great to be here, brother.
0: All right. So we talk all the time, and I think that people in this country have different opinions of what's going on in Iraq, why we're there and all that. But let's talk about it. I have an opinion that this is something that needs to get done. And although I have my differences on the politics and the chessboard that Trump is playing on, but I'm still in support of him, and I kind of understand what he's doing. But tell me, what's your general opinion of the war in Iran?
1: So I agree wholeheartedly. We have an active sponsor of terrorism, as someone who is actively seeking to seek hegemony and disrupt the Middle East, as well as all of our values and goals around the world and creating global economic issues. And this is before the war started. It needed to happen, and the precipice was nuclear capability. You have to trust your enemy when they tell you that they're going to do something. And the Iranian government, the Iranian regime has told us that they're going to do something. And, you know, at some point, you have to honor those words.
0: Exactly.
1: I think it is definitely time that we took some action. Now, have we been taking action? I believe that we have been taking action the entire time, but not military action, not what you'd call a hot war, right? There are many different ways that you bend your enemy to your will. And those include, you know, diplomatic, information, military and economic ways and means to achieve your desired end state, which I think is probably the biggest problem that we have today with the war in Iran.
0: Is the end state?
1: Is the end state.
0: Not clearly defined.
1: Yeah, well, you know, I think when you look at what the administration put out initially, as far as the end state goes, You know, they want to take out Iran's nuclear capability, destroy their Navy, destroy their ability to influence and be sponsors of terrorism around the globe. Those are all capabilities, I would argue, that obviously we need to take away from them. But there's a difference between capabilities and intent. And when you have a regime that you cannot convince to stop doing those things, then at some point you have to use a different tool in your toolbox, and that would be the military tool. But before the military goes in, you have to have a clearly defined end state. And what that end state is, I don't think that we did a great job of defining it initially. I had my interpretation of what the end state was. I think it was the same interpretation as our administration, though the administration never said regime change was an end state. Officially, they said it many, many times that we've destroyed the regime. We've killed we've cut the head off the snake, and we've done it so many times, but we haven't destroyed the Iranian government's intent, if you will.
0: Mm-hmm. Well, I think Trump was being diplomatic and trying to not influence in a negative way the negotiations. He didn't say we don't necessarily want regime change, but the people of Iran do.
1: Exactly. And when we went in initially, you know, I was in full support. I still am in full support. You know, I talked about DIME, D-I-M-E, diplomacy, information, military, and economic. Those are our means and ways of achieving our end state. And all the former presidents, I mean, for the last 47 years, have been trying to use diplomacy and economic information measures to change the intent of the regime. However, none of that has worked. So at some point, you have to go to the military. Now, when you go to the military, the important point is that you have to clearly define the end state for the military so that they understand what means and ways they're going to use and whether they have, you know, the ability to achieve those means and ways. You know, we'll probably talk about ammunition later on. Do we have enough? You know, what did we go in initially thinking we needed, and where are we today? But I think that the desired end state has always been, in my opinion, and I kind of wrote it out here just to try and make it simple, but I think that the desired end state is to allow the Iranian people the opportunity to take back their government. Now, there is hope in that COA, that course of action, that we hope that when the Iranian people do take charge of their government, that they go back to the values that we enjoy in this country, and the values that maybe not as far as Christianity goes, religion, but as far as not being global sponsors of terror, not seeking hegemony in your region, not continuing to destabilize the Middle East and the whole globe for that matter, which is something that they have been doing. So the end state to me is to allow the people of Iran to take back their government.
0: And we've talked about this before. The Iranian government has disarmed all the Iranian people. And so when they rise up, the government has guns and the people don't.
1: That's right.
0: So somehow we have to arm the people without the government. Go ahead.
1: It's interesting. Yeah, I'm sorry. You arm the people, right, with weapons, right? But it's interesting because weapons aren't the only instrument of power. Like I said, information is also an instrument of power. And when we, as soon as this thing kicked off, what did the Iranians immediately do? They cut off the internet. And they don't want us to see what their people really believe, because I believe that their people are in full support of what the United States is doing to try and allow them to take their government back. You know, they also don't want the people to be able to communicate in the forms of coming together to create an uprising that they would have to quell. So, you know, the information piece is big there for the Iranians.
0: Yeah, I know Elon Musk put up Starlink satellites so they could access Starlink without the government being able to turn it off. But they also have to get all that equipment to each, because I know I have Starlink up in my house in Montana. And I will tell you, it works excellent. You know, you got to have a satellite. You know, when I first started it, I just had the satellite dish sitting on the patio until I got someone to crawl up on my roof and mount it and dial it in. But, you know, it's a big box of equipment that you need when you get that thing started. And I'm not sure how you get that into Iran. And
1: well, you're right.
0: Not have the government.
1: They did get it into Iran, and Iran has been jamming all the communications.
0: They're jamming Starlink?
1: Oh, yeah. They're jamming everything that comes in there right now.
0: Well, that's not good. That's not good, because if we want the Iranian people to know what we're doing and to know what our intention is and to be able to kind of coordinate with them.
1: Exactly. And I think that that coordination is one of the things that we're lacking in, you know, as far as what are we doing well, what are we not. I'd say that, you know, as far as the DIME, the military and the economic stuff that we're doing is working well, very well. But now it's in a race of time, essentially, you know, because they understand, the Iranian people, the Iranian government understands that they have their own dime as well. They've got their diplomacy that they use to stall, their information that they use to try and put out to dissuade the American people from wanting to continue this war. Their military right now, though it's completely destroyed, still has the ability to harass, and they still have the ability to use their proxies out there. Now, the economic advantage that Iran has in this case is obviously the Strait of Hormuz. They're able to disrupt the economy around the world by harassing ships that are coming through the Strait of Hormuz today. You know, our blockade is working well, but, you know, but that can only go so far. And we have to understand that the enemy gets a vote, too, in all this.
0: So, in other words, it's not just about our plan. It's they've got their own plan. So we have to consider that, you know, everything. And well, like Mike Tyson says, everybody has a plan until you get punched in the face once.
1: So that's exactly where I was thinking.
0: So it's the same. And we discussed this earlier, saying, you know, we value life. They don't. They're willing to die for their cause. And the American people have a weak stomach when it comes to enduring an extra dollar a gallon for gas for longer than 6 months, or, you know, watching the money go out or the ammunition go out. Of course, the Democrat machine wants to plant seeds of doubt in everybody's mind.
1: 100%. And, you know, unfortunately for us, or fortunately for the Iranian regime, they understand that, and they're exploiting that to their advantage.
0: So timing, you mentioned earlier that they understand, and I know they do these diplomatic things, so Trump will back off for 60 days, and all they do it is shine us on and reposition and reload to their advantage, and they have no intentions of going forward. What do you think on timelines?
1: Well, so I think that the timeline is our biggest Achilles heel right now, and I think that you know, one of the things that, you know, we were going to talk about later is, you know, what's President Trump going to do? What's he doing better? What could we do better? And this goes back to, you know, when you start a war, you continue that war until the enemy capitulates or they want to sue for peace. And they never did. And, you know, God bless our president, but he keeps wanting to make a deal. Like, let's make a deal. If you're playing poker against somebody and you got a great hand, why wouldn't you want to take it to the end? You know? And I think that that's something that you and I talked about a lot, is we never should have taken our foot off their throat. And we never should have slowed down to, you know, give them an opportunity to rearm, reequip, and do all the things that they've done, especially based on the timing. Now, they know just as well as you and I do that the midterm elections are coming up. They know as well as you and I both do that people in this country are not excited about having to pay an extra buck a gallon for gas. You know, so as our economy, and not just a buck a gallon for gas, but everything, the prices on everything go up, right? Mm-hmm. When the strait gets closed like that. And it's not just us. It's nations around the world have to deal with that issue as well. So, you know, back to the timing issue. So timing is really on their side. in this case, you know,
2: because I was looking back forever.
1: I was looking back at like our Revolutionary War, like General Washington, you know, President Washington, he never really won a bunch of battles. Right. Mm-hmm. But what did he do? He kept moving, you know, he kept retreating to continue the war and continue to bleed the British down until the British people finally said, hey, we're done with this. Like, what are we doing? You know, it's over. You equate that to us in Vietnam or any of the wars that we've lost. The wars that we've lost haven't been lost militarily. They've been lost on the diplomatic side or lost, you know, on the information side. And my point would be that our government needs to do a better case, make a better

0: When I was going through War College, I made the mistake of remodeling an old 1900 house that I lived in. And as I'm taking the walls out, the walls were, they had insulation in there that was like newspaper. And I pull out this Washington Post newspaper, and it was still pretty, you could read it. And on the sixth page of the newspaper, buried in like some small little article, says Knickerbocker says that the Japanese have taken over the South China Sea. And we just sat there with our, you know, with our two big oceans on either side thinking, well, that's great. You know, that's not going to affect us. We're isolationists at this point. And what happened? They came and kicked us in the face.
1: Yep.
0: Just like, you know, just like what would happen if Iran did get a nuclear weapon. Because we have to understand, you know, who are you dealing with? Are you dealing with a rational actor? All the institutes say that Iran is a rational actor. I believe that they're right from an academic standpoint. However, the fact is what you opened with, one of the things you talked about was that the Iranian people or the Iranian government doesn't care about the people. They think if they die, they're going to go to, you know, to go get their 72 virgins, uh-huh. right? Like to them, death has no cause. No, they are not afraid of dying. And so when you're dealing with somebody like that, I believe, in my opinion, the only reason that you might consider the Iranian government a rational actor is because they want to stay in power. And they're willing to do whatever it takes to stay in power. That's... That includes killing over 40,000 of their own people during the last uprising.
1: Mm-hmm.
0: So, you know, what are we dealing with here? We're dealing with a government that is willing to stay the cause, that is willing to wait us out, that is willing to allow time to work against us, that is willing to hoping that this takes us into the midterms and we lose the election. And now we got a bunch of Democrats in there, you know, putting the president back on the hot seat and, you know, opening up a bunch of investigations rather than legislating. That's what the Iranians want.
1: What's your opinion on how do we take out the government without destroying the country?
0: I mean, I think we're doing that, right? So from a military standpoint, they've been destroyed. From an economic standpoint, we are also making it very difficult for everyone in the country to live, right? So the people that are in their country understand that, you know, hopefully that they will have an opportunity to uprise. I don't think that we should put boots on the ground. I think that there might be a stabilization force that goes in there later after the Iranian people get their government back or take their country back. But the only way that that's going to happen, the only way that we take out the Iranian regime is not us. It's got to be the people. You know, Clausewitz talks about the Clausewitzian Trinity, the people, the government, and the military. And when any of those things are out of balance, you have problems. And we're already seeing that with Iran. The government and the military are out of whack. And you see the, you know, the president comes out or he comes out and says something, or not our president, but the Iranian leaders come out and they say something. And then 2 seconds later, the IRGC does something different.
1: Yeah.
0: So who's really in charge?
1: They're not in lockstep there. They're the negotiators say this and then the IRGC attacks.
0: That's right. That's right. So we're seeing that between the military and the government. And now what we need is we need to enable the Iranian people to get back on the horse and take their country back.
1: Yeah, I talked to a Iranian American client that I'm dealing with and helping him buy his house yesterday. And he's saying the same thing. He said, you know what? We want the government gone over there. He goes, I remember being a little kid, 10, 12 years old, and women are walking around in miniskirts. It was a normal place to live. And when the religious regime came in and threw out the Shah, all of a sudden everything changed and his family was able to get out on an Air France flight. And he's been in a lot of countries, but he's been in here for a while. And that's what the Iranian people want. They want the government gone.
0: Yeah, I agree with that. I agree with that 100%. And, you know, I am confident that our CIA and the Israeli Mossad is in there working to help the information campaign, but it's just not enough.

0: information campaign isn't just to the Iranian people, but they are a huge point that we need to get to let them know that, hey, we got your back. Like, imagine if we could get comms to them and help them coordinate attacks against their government, against the IRGC.
1: We need to get Rambo in there.
0: That's right. That's right.
1: Get Rambo.
0: You know, one of the other things.
1: Get everybody together.
0: You know, when we're talking about the information campaign, one of the things I was reading the other day was that the Iranians are taking notes from what happened in Afghanistan. They're taking notes from what happened in Gaza with Hamas, and they're taking notes, you know, on all that stuff. One of the things that they're doing is they've moved all their military out of the military installations into the hospitals, the mosques, the schools, all of the places that are no strike targets for us,
1: mm-hmm.
0: because they're not stupid, you know, and they bury their military there so that they know that, you know, if we attack, they're going to go, look, they attacked a school, and they'll do what the Afghanis did, which is, you know, the Taliban, I shouldn't say the Afghanis, but the Taliban, you know, we would have a good strike on a building and kill a bunch of terrorists. And then they'd walk over to the village next door and kill a bunch of locals, put them in the building and blow them up. And then they'd take pictures of it and they'd put it out and say, hey, look at what the U.S. did. They killed all these innocent civilians. You know, that's the information campaign that we've got to fight.
1: Yeah, you'd think with technology today, there'd be a way to get the information in.
0: That's right. And not only that, I think getting the information out of Iran would be huge. I think if we could get information from the Iranian people on what they're seeing, like, I think it'd be huge. Like, you know, I mean, just imagine it. What would our media do if we had, you know, information from on site that says, hey, look, we agree with what the U.S. is doing. Please keep going.
1: Exactly. Hey, I'm going to stop here because we're out of time for the first half. Everybody stay tuned for 5 minutes, traffic, weather, sports, commercials. And we'll be right back to talk about a lot more about this stuff with our guest, Byron Sullivan, call sign Shrek. Hi, this is Ed Hoffman with United American Mortgage and host of The Main Event, heard weekends here on AM 590 The Answer. Well, the Federal Reserve has finally started slowly dropping the interest rates last month and are expected to do it again two more times before the end of the year. 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
5: Foundations of Freedom, a look at America's founding principles and the leaders who shaped our nation.
6: Ronald Reagan understood that liberty could never be taken for granted. In 1967, he warned Americans, freedom is a fragile thing, and it's never more than one generation away from extinction. President Reagan knew the freedoms secured by one generation were not guaranteed to survive to the next. Today, as socialistic ideas that place greater power in the hands of government gain renewed support, Reagan's warning carries even greater weight. Freedom is more than inheritance. It's a responsibility, one we all share. Every generation must fight for the principles that made self-government possible. Freedom only survives when each generation chooses to defend it. So, do we have the courage to defend and protect what is being challenged, the very principles that made America the greatest experiment in history?
7: The answer. Breaking news.
8: Payouts in L.A. County's record $4 billion sex abuse settlement are being delayed. The payments were to go out to two law firms representing about half the victims. Pending audits and fraud investigations getting in the way. Downtown L.A. Law Group, which represents about 2,700 plaintiffs, has not received any money to give to alleged victims of abuse. Larry Marino on The Answer with breaking news and talk you can trust.
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0: 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So if you weren't listening the first half, you don't realize that I have a special guest, retired Colonel Byron Sullivan, call sign Shrek, 27 years as a Marine Corps fighter pilot. He's a graduate of the prestigious Top Gun program, was actually an instructor there and instructor at Marine Corps Aviation Weapons School. And he has a national securities degree from the National War College. Shrek, in the first half, we were talking about, hey, here's a question. Does your girl call you Shrek or Byron?
1: Byron, but I'm Mr. Shrek to Tidy.
0: All right. All good.
1: Sometimes when she needs my attention, she might call me Shrek.
0: All right. Cause I know you introduced yourself as Shrek back when we first met several years back. And so I always just call you Shrek. So we were talking about Iran. We're talking about what's gone well, what's not going well. And we were talking about the information and diplomacy is not a good part, but the military part and the economic part is. How do you feel about Operation Economic Outcast? Will this work?
1: So if you define, what do you mean by work? So it's one of our means, right? It's an economic tool that we use to bend our enemy to our will. And I think that as a mean, it will work, but it's not an end. So the end state is not to strangle the Iran as a country, but the end state is to, once again, give the Iranian people the opportunity to get their country back. So I definitely think it will work as a means, one of our means and ways to achieve our desired end state. But, you know, this is where it gets really interesting. You know, the enemy gets a vote. And, you know, so if they can sustain this, which goes back to the time issue that we talked about earlier, then I think that we're going to have a tough time. And one of the other things that you look at when you talk about, you know, the economic levers that we can use is, you know, the United States of America after World War II got the most powerful tool that we could ever have. And that's that the whole world trades in the dollar, right? Mm-hmm. So for Iran and all of the countries that trade with Iran, anyone who trades with them with dollars, we can affect immediately. We can know about it. We can turn off the dollars. We can take their money. We can use that economic lever very, very powerfully. And that economic lever, however, can run into some issues. You know, like we, you know, you and I talked about it earlier, China gets 80% or takes 80% of the oil from Iran. So if they can't do that in dollars, because if they tried to do that in dollars, we'd know about it. Mm-hmm. But what else could they do that with? Or what else could anybody who wants to trade with Iran do it with? You know, their currency, the yuan, gold, cryptocurrencies, any of the other currencies that are out there, they might be able to get around our economic sanctions. Now, economic sanctions alone don't work. Military power alone doesn't work. That brings us back to the whole diplomacy, information, military, and economic side. But those two together, when you take away their military capability and then you take away their economic capability from buying more military capability, why, those two things all of a sudden are more powerful together, right?
0: Yep.
1: Like we go out and blow up all their stuff. That's great. Then we take away all their money. So now they can't buy new stuff. Mm-hmm. So all of a sudden, when you add the two together, they're much, much more powerful. We've had sanctions on Iran for a long, long time. I think Secretary Bessent is making more news with what we're calling, you know, economic outcasts. And that's not just against Iran, right? That's against anyone who trades with Iran.
0: Mm-hmm.
1: And all of a sudden starts making the global economy issues, economic issues. So you look at China, Russia, North Korea, any of the other countries that trade with Iran. Now we start backing up to, the 30,000 foot view of what actually is going on. And what, one of the things that we haven't really talked about much are the risks to achieve our end state. When we look at the ways and means that we're going to use to create our desired end state, there are risks that are associated with that. So, as we take away everyone's ability to trade with Iran, you might open up other risks to our end state, because the other countries that are dealing with Iran aren't going to be happy with what's going on. Bottom line is, the two together, the military and the economic sanctions, are two huge levers of power that we're using. And I think together those things will have a much, much larger impact. I think that we've been using those the whole time, though. And so
0: now that Bessent kicked it up to where we're going to sanction the other countries that do business with them, it reminds me of what Reagan did in the 80s to break the Soviet Union, as he drove the price of oil down, which is their primary source of income in Russia, and to where they couldn't keep up with the arms race. And eventually their economy faltered and the Soviet Union broke up. So I'm sure this is kind of going after the same thing. The question is are they going to break the Iranian people or the Iranian government? Are the Iranian people going to get so fed up with how their lives are modified, how much harder their lives are, to rise up only if they have weapons?
1: Yeah. And that's another part of the information campaign that we got to roll in there. The economic part takes time. And like we discussed in the first half, time is not on our side in this case. And the only reason that time is not on our side is because I believe that we haven't done a good job on the information campaign. I'm getting the word out. And quite honestly, our media doesn't support us. They're not supporting anything that this administration does. Doesn't matter if come up with a cure for cancer. They're not good. They're going to go the other way. The Democratic Party is the same way. And so you end up in this situation where, we're going to need more time to allow the people of Iran to uprise. And the more that, I equate it kind of like China. When Xi Jinping wakes up in the morning, he doesn't care. He doesn't care about what we're doing militarily from Donald Trump or our administration or anything. He is primarily concerned with what the people of his country are doing. He is worried about an uprising. Xi Jinping is primarily worried about an uprising. And so the economic sanctions that we put on Iran will affect China. And the fact that, it's going to have effects around the world. And so, I think that they could have other effects. There are other risks to the game plan. However, we have to take away, once we take away their capability, we need to take away the second capability to buy more or to rearm.
0: Mm-hmm.
1: So I think overall, the economic outcast is a great part of the ways and means that we'll use to achieve our end state.
0: You started to touch on this already, but what do you think this whole strategy is going to do with our relationship with China, Russia, Korea?
1: Yeah, so China, Russia, Korea, and Iran are not like NATO allies. They don't have the same values in any way, shape, or form. However, they're put in the same box because they don't play well with us on the global stage, right?
0: Mm-hmm.
1: We are, in reality, I would argue that we've been at war with all of those countries, and we still are at war with North Korea, right? Like, that never ended. We have an armistice, but that war with North Korea never ended. You know as well as I do that we are in an economic war with China. AI, artificial intelligence, is information in my mind. And I believe that we're at war with everyone around the world as far as AI goes. So, when you look at it from a strategic standpoint, they have common interests in the sense that they want to fight against us. Think about this. The more weapons that we employ against Iran, are weapons that all come at a cost. There are weapons that now we cannot use against Russia. We cannot support Ukraine with as many weapons as we used to because we need them in the Middle East. We can't use those weapons against China to defend, or against China to defend Taiwan, because they've been used in the Middle East. So once again, this goes back to the time issue. The longer this takes, the better it is for Iran, the worse it is for us.
0: What would you say Trump's next move should be?
1: So
0: I know you're not President Trump, but
1: that's
0: if
1: right.
0: you were.
1: Yeah, if I was, I would focus on the information campaign. I would stop talking so much. I would stop going back to diplomacy. Diplomacy is not going to work. The reason that we went to the military tool in our toolkit is because diplomacy wasn't working. The more that we go to diplomacy, we've seen it now three times at least, where, oh, we've got a deal. The president needs to be able to play his good hand that he has, the good poker hand that he has. And, I don't mean this in disrespect, but keep his mouth shut as to what's going on over there. Continue the blockade, continue the economic outcast. And quite honestly, I think that we should go back to military strikes. We need to take command of the information war. And once we're in a place that they're ready to sue for peace, I don't think that we should deal with the Iranian government as it is.
0: Either do I.
1: We need to continue to squash them and beat them into submission until the Iranian people are allowed to get their government back. I believe that our end state, when it first came out, in between the lines, I read regime change. Regime change on its own is not the answer. The Iranian people taking back their government is the answer. And I've heard President Trump say this several times. We've changed the regime. We killed all the top level guys. Then we killed all the second level guys. Now we don't even know who we're dealing with. But the bottom line is that the intent of the IRGC remains the same.
0: Exactly. We're dealing with the different levels of the same regime, but they still think like the same regime. A lot of them probably don't even remember when the Shah was there, and this is all they've known all their lives. So this is normal for them.
1: Yep. Now, I think that, and I hope, I don't know this. I haven't heard about leaflet campaigns or anything else that we're doing, but there are two different sects. There's the regular Iranian army, and then there's the IRGC. I think we need to target the regular Iranian army and see if we can get them to capitulate and fight up, and rise up against the IRGC. And I guarantee you that the IRGC is well aware of the fact that we would be trying to do that. But yeah, bottom line is, I think that we need to play our poker hand, keep our mouth shut, do all the things that we're doing, work on the information campaign at home, because the enemy gets a vote.
0: So sell the strategy and the need for the strategy to the American people so they just don't say, oh, wow, we lost, 10 guys in there and we spent $50 billion or something, and go ahead and the price of gas is up.
1: Honestly, it's funny because you and I haven't talked about this, but I think one of the best things that we got working for us right now is the DSA, the Democratic Socialists of America, or whatever the hell they are. I mean, those guys are complete and utter morons. And I pray to God that that they ruin the Democratic elections the Democrat side. And hopefully we get some Republicans and we keep the Republican House and Congress and Senate.
0: Yeah, I think the Democrats have been all about, we just have to have control back, and they're losing control of their own party. And I'm starting to see, I always wondered, Jewish people, and I have come from a Jewish family, and everybody votes Democrat in the Jewish community.
1: And, it blows me away.
0: Pardon? Yeah, I know. It is. And I even talked to my sister, and I say, you support Obama, but, you care more about what's going on in Israel than United States. And Obama went up and ate dinner with his family while he left Netanyahu downstairs waiting for him. I mean, how disrespectful is that? Hey, why don't you come up and eat dinner with our family? It's a complete disrespect. And, but so many Jewish people are still blinded, but well, we always vote Democrat. Okay. So, but now we're starting to see the Jews are starting to wake up, say, hey, we don't support this guy, El Sayed, and we don't support Mom Donnie. It's amazing to me that 25 years after 9/11, that the people of New York would elect a Muslim to run their city.
1: It's insane. It's totally insane. I mean, you know, it brings back the other part of this discussion, and other part of our military aspect that we haven't really talked about, which is Israel. Let the dog off the leash, man. You know, let them destroy Hamas. Let them destroy Hezbollah. The fact that Iran supports Hamas is insane. Hamas is Sunni. They're a pawn in the game. Hezbollah is the target. Hezbollah are Shia. Hezbollah are directly related to the Iranian people. We need to let Israel take care of business in that region. And hey, you don't want to have the diplomacy? That's fine. Then watch this. We're going to take out your proxies. You know, it's great to see that Saudi Arabia is now taking out the Houthis. I mean, what were we doing? I gave a brief. My thesis at War College was on ISIS. And, you know, I had to present my thesis to all these generals from all around the Middle East. And it's a very difficult, like when you start opening up that quagmire, it's amazing who has national security interests in all the different countries. And especially, you know, when it comes to oil and Iraq and all those different things. ISIS was Arabs. They were Sunnis. So the fact that ISIS initially was supported by Saudi Arabia, that's not common news, and no one's going to talk about it. They were also supported by Turkey because they were buying their oil. And why would they support them? They would support them so they can kill the Kurds, and so that the Arabs support them so that they can kill the Persians that are seeking hegemony in Iraq. Well, I get done with this whole brief, and the guys come up at the end, and most of them disagreed with my thesis that was, you know, basically this is a religious war. It's not a religious war, but religion is being used to gain power, right? Mm-hmm. And this guy from Saudi Arabia, I'll leave his name out of it, the general, came over and grabbed me. And he goes, hey, Shrek, would you like to go smoke a cigarette on the lanai? And I was like, well, I don't smoke, but sure, I'll go out there and talk to you. And he pulled me aside and he goes, you're absolutely right. He says, the fact is that Iran, when you look at the Shia crescent, it goes like this, you know, it makes this crescent moon.
0: Yep.
1: And he goes, Iran is out here. This is the Arabs. And he goes, the Shia crescent will destroy the infidels. And he goes, tomorrow your president is going to make the biggest mistake ever. He is going to allow Iran to have nuclear weapons. And you know what we will do? I was like, what are you going to do? And he goes, we will have nuclear weapons the next day. We will buy them from Pakistan. They've already agreed to sell them to us. So
0: you want to talk about Saudi Arabia? They already have nukes, don't they?
1: No, we've given them nuclear power recently.
0: Oh, okay.
1: But they don't have nuclear weapons. And so you want to talk about destabilizing a region, give everybody nukes. You know, I mean, the Arabs are not friends with the Persians. They live on the other side of the Gulf, and they are not buddies, you know. So when you look at this whole thing and you look at what Iran has done since we left Iraq and left that huge void, they've gone through Iraq into Syria. They've gone down underneath Saudi Arabia with the Houthis, and they are looking to squash the infidels and take hegemony in the entire region. That's always been their game plan. And, we cannot allow that to happen. We cannot allow Iran to continue to be a destabilizing force in that region.
0: All right. We just got to get that message out to the American people so they have a little bit more patience. We got a few minutes left. Next week is the 25th anniversary of 9/11. What are your reflections on that?
1: You know, I'll tell you, I was flying across on my first unit deployment. We just landed on Wake Island. And in World War II, Wake Island was a pivotal point in the war. The Japanese attacked Wake Island right after they attacked Pearl Harbor, and it was a bloodbath. So when we got there, you know, they've got these bikes you can rent. It's a very, very small island. It's like 2 miles. 1 mile is the runway and the other mile is like where people live. Mm-hmm. And there's not too many folks there. They have these third country nationals that run it. Anyway, we got a hold of a couple of bikes, my buddy and I, and we rode all over the island and looked at all of the blown up ships. Everything is still there. It's crazy. And we went and, we just drove around and I was just amazed. You know, I was just thinking to myself, who would have thought that you could attack the United States and get away with it? Right. And that night, you know, my buddy and I ride our bikes back into the barracks, the BOQ where we were staying, and go to bed. And the flight surgeon, Doc Leonard, comes in, wakes me up. He's like, Shrek, they just attacked the World Trade Center. I'm like, yeah, right. That didn't happen. Like, nobody's going to go poke the bear again. Nobody's going to go wake up the sleeping giant again. But they did. So. And I walked in there into our little living room area and watched the second airplane hit the World Trade Center. I was sitting there as a brand new guy, hadn't even got my combat wingman qual yet in the F-18. We had 2 KC-10s fully loaded with all of our equipment, most of our Marines, and 12 F-18s. I was like, holy cow, we're going to war. And I'm here at the tip of the spear. Like, this is awesome. I mean, it's not awesome, but like, there's no better place to be.
0: It's awesome you fighting guys. You guys... No, people talk about, oh, these young kids we're putting them in harm's way. That's where they wanted to be.
1: That's right.
0: They want to go fight for what they believe in.
1: That's right. Fight for this country. Fight for this flag right here. Went to the Alabama concert last night. Great Americans there. It was awesome. People standing up, putting their hands on their heart. You know, it was great. It was good to see good Americans, you know, standing up for the right things.
0: Yeah, it's always good when you get around American patriots and, you know, you get out of California is not a red state, obviously, but I have a house in Arizona, a house in Montana. And of course, we've been all over the country and it is exhilarating to get into a environment with everybody thinks like you do.
1: Yeah, it's great. And not only that, they love the country, you know, I think it was Reagan that said we're 2 generations away from losing our shining city on the hill, you know?
0: Yep.
1: And unfortunately, he was right. And I pray to God that people get out and vote and do the right thing to make sure that we don't lose this beautiful country that we fought so hard for.
0: And this coming week, we have the Republican midterm convention, which I hope fires everybody up. And then we have the 25th anniversary next Friday of 9/11. And I hope the messaging is good to give everybody the stomach to stand behind our president and this war and finish it.
1: That's right. I agree 100%. We've got to get the message out that this is not a thoughtless war. We're here because we need to be, or they're there because they need to be. And I'll tell you, the guys that are downrange right now are working hard. I've talked to a lot of them and they're tired. And I think that one of the things that keeps messing them up is, hey, we're on, we're gonna go do this. Okay, we're off, we're doing diplomacy. Oh, we're on, we're off, you know, let's just get it done.
0: Exactly. It needs to go forward and finish it. All right, Shrek, thanks for coming on to the main event. I think everybody needed some clarity on where things are because people are starting to wonder if this was the right thing. And you and I both agree it was the right thing and it needed to be done. And God bless America.
1: God bless America.
0: All right, buddy. Okay, I'll talk to you soon. And everybody else, thanks for listening to the main event. My name's Ed Hoffman. And I'll be back again with you next week. Hi, this is Ed Hoffman with United American Mortgage and host of the main event, heard weekends here on AM590 The Answer. Well, the Federal Reserve has finally started slowly dropping the interest rates last month and are expected to do it again 2 more times before the end of the year. 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
7: News, I'm Jack Callahan. Iran claims it has struck an unmanned U.S. vessel near the entrance to the Strait of Hormuz. Following the U.S. airstrikes on three Iranian oil tankers yesterday in response to Iranian missiles lobbed at two U.S. warships.
8: CENTCOM Commander Admiral Brad Cooper saying in a statement, "Let the message to the IRGC be clear. If you shoot at two of our ships, we will impose an even higher economic cost."
7: Like the Trey Yanks, U.S. Envoy Steve Witkoff and Jared Kushner are in Kyiv to meet with Ukraine's President Zelensky today amid the new push for peace with Russia, a day after the envoys met with Russia's president in Moscow.
9: No breakthroughs were announced, but Putin's foreign policy advisor called the talks constructive and useful.
7: Fox's Jill Nato. The two sides have temporarily suspended attacks on the other's capital. 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
10: Southern California could be in for a wet weekend due to the impacts of Hurricane Marie. The storm system off the coast of Mexico is not expected to make landfall, but it could still bring increased humidity and possible rain and thunderstorms, especially in the mountains. Weather Service says there's a chance of rain today and through Monday, with the greatest chance expected on Sunday. Along the coast, forecasters are calling for 6 to 8 feet swells. I'm Larry Reno, The Answer Newsroom.
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14: All right, take your Bible and turn with me to the last book of the Bible, Revelation chapter 1. I titled this, The Book with the Blessing. We're starting a new book. Woohoo! You guys excited? There's two of you. Yeah, three of you. All right, just checking. Are you guys there? Good. I can't tell you how long we're going to be here. We have 22 chapters to cover. And most of you know, you've been here for a while, I cover about 6 to 8 verses. On a good day, 10 to 12, all right? And you're cheering me on when I do that. And we might be here an hour when I do that, all right? And make sure that we get it in the 40 minutes. We're going to be covering just 6 verses today, but 22 chapters. We're going to be here for the next year, all right? So we're going to be in Revelation for a year. And so then the rapture can happen, right? We can get out of here and be done. We finish the New Testament, and so... All right, but I do want to encourage you. Hey, some of you are note takers. You might want to purchase a journal at our coffee shop. I think we might still have a few out there when you leave today. How many got one of these? All right, yeah, I think we put it out on social media and whatnot. And so, I think they're $5 or $6, just covering our cost. But it's a good journal just to write some notes down. Some of you note takers, you don't have enough space on your bulletins. You're not collecting bulletins for the next year, right? And so a journal might help you, and the scriptures are in there, and then it gives you a whole page. I think there's like 2 or 3 pages per chapter, right? And so if you didn't get one today, you can get one when you leave. If we run out, because we didn't order as many as we thought we would need, if we run out, they're going to be here next week. So write it on your bulletin. You can take notes, and then you can transfer that over, right? My wife is a note taker, and she made sure we had journals today. And so thank you, Wendy. Hey, let's go ahead and read verses 1 through 6, get our bearings a bit, and then we'll walk through it verse by verse. Notice what he says, the revelation of Jesus Christ, which God gave him to show his servants things which must shortly take place. And he sent and signified it by his angel and to his servant John, who bore witness to the word of God and to the testimony of Jesus Christ to all things that he saw. Blessed is he who reads and those who hear the words of this prophecy and keep those things which are written in it, for the time is near. Let me read that again. That's where we get our title today. Blessed is the one who reads, those who hear the words of this prophecy and keep those things which are written in it, for the time is near. We're getting out of here. And he says in 1 John chapter 1, 4, notice what he says, John, to the seven churches which are in Asia, grace to you and peace from him who is and who was and who is to come, and from the seven spirits who are before his throne. Verse 5, he says, and from Jesus Christ, the faithful witness, the firstborn from the dead, the ruler of the kings of the earth, to him who loved us and washed us from our sins in his own blood. In verse 6, he says, and he has made us, notice this, crazy thought, he's made us kings and priests to his God and Father, to him be glory and dominion forever and ever. Amen. Let's pray together. Lord, as we embark on this new venture, this new book, Revelation, we pray that our heart would be ready and would be open. Lord, that we would be receptive to the things that you want to speak into our lives. Lord, as we go through this in this next year, I pray there would be a great blessing, not only in our lives individually, in our homes, our marriages, and our singleness, but also, Lord, in the church. Lord, that we would just see a great blessing that would take place in the church, more unified, greater love for you, Jesus, and just a greater understanding of the day that we live in as we soon will be getting out of here. Lord, would you speak now? In Jesus' name we pray these things. Amen, church. All right, look with me in verse 1. It says, the revelation of Jesus Christ, that's what it is, the revelation of Jesus Christ, which God gave to him to show his servants things which must shortly take place. And he sent and signified it by his angel to his servant John. And so notice here that John calls this book a revelation of Jesus Christ. I want to write that down. The word revelation, right? What does it mean? It's not revelations, it's revelation, right? You might want to clean that up in your speaking. Revelation is, it means an unveiling or a revealing, an unveiling or revealing. The book of Revelation is not something hidden, but it is a revealing. Something that God is making known to us. And then notice it is a revelation of Jesus Christ. You might write that down, all right? So Jesus is the one doing the revealing, and he is what's being revealed. This book is all about Jesus. And don't miss that in this book. With all the visions and dreams and whatnot and prophetic things, don't miss Jesus in this book. It's all about Jesus. You should be able to see Jesus in every page, in every chapter, right? It's a book about him. He's the dominant theme in Revelation. Dr. Merrill Tenney said this, John's prophecy is primarily the revelation of Jesus Christ, not the revelation of future events. Oh, they're there. But then he says this, you must not divorce the person from the prophecy. For without the person, there could be no fulfillment of the prophecy. He is not incidental. They didn't just throw him in there, right, to its action. He is the chief subject of Revelation. In Revelation chapter 1 through 3, you see Christ as the exalted priest ministering to the churches. In Revelation chapter 4 through 5, he's seen in heaven as the glorified Lamb of God reigning on his throne. In Revelation chapter 6 through 18, Christ he's the judge of all of the earth. In Revelation 19, he returns the earth, not as a suffering servant, but now as a conquering king. And in Revelation 20 through 22, he closes the book with you and I, you and I, his bride, connecting with and consummating with the groom, all right? And we come back and enjoy the heavenly city. It's going to be a great day, amazing day. In this book, you can be for sure that you will get to know Jesus better. It is a revelation of Jesus Christ. And all this is, well, John points out here, all this is actually going to take place shortly, all right? The time is near. He's saying it's all going to take place shortly. It may seem to us that his prophetic plan is long and drawn out, that we've been waiting for way too long, but reality is if 1,000 years is just a day, and the earth is only about 8,000 to 10,000 years old, well, we're just in the second week of things. If the New Testament is only 2,000 years old, then we're only a couple days in the kingdom economy, in the church age. So the revelation, all right, is given. It's by Jesus. It's about Jesus. It's a revelation of Jesus himself. And it's going to take place. What does he say? Shortly. It's going to take place soon. It's to offer hope to us. Now you might ask, well, to whom is he revealing it to? Notice what he says there in verse 1. He says, to his servants. Who's he giving this revelation to? It's to Jesus, but it's also to his servants. He did not want to hide this revelation, but reveal it to those who are within the body of Christ. He wants us to understand last days. He wants us to have a good eschatology. He wants us to understand the prophetic picture, the master plan, how this all plays out. He does not want us to be ignorant about things to come. And that's why it's so sad that there is so much ignorance today. There's so many pastors, so many churches, let's just stick to the topical sermons and not, we don't want to go into the book of Revelation. That's just too much. It's too hard. It's too great. Folks, it's about Jesus Christ. It's that prophetic picture. It's how everything is going to end up. We want to know. We don't want to be ignorant. And sad there's so much ignorance today. It shouldn't be that. God inspired a book to keep us from being in the dark. This is a revealing, right? And yet so many stay away from it. Shouldn't be. And then notice verse 1. He sent and he signified by his angel and to his servant John. Angels are used to bring many of the signs and visions of the book of Revelation. Let's remember why God created angels. The author of Hebrews reminds us, and speaking about angels, he says this in Hebrews chapter 1, verse 14. He says, are they not all ministering spirits sent forth to minister for those who will inherit salvation? And so they're servants of God. Angels are servants of God sent forth to minister on God's behalf to those of you and I in the body of Christ. Ministering angels. And so in the book of Revelation, we'll see God using angels to carry out a lot of what will take place in the future. There's a lot of angelic activity in the book of Revelation. So it's the revelation of Jesus Christ. It was given to Jesus by his Father and was to be spoken to the saints and was sent and signified by an angel of the Lord as John would be the instrument that penned it. And then notice verse 2 here. Go on in verse 2. Notice what he says. Who bore witness to the word of God and to the testimony of Jesus Christ to all things that he saw. He was on the front row seeing this whole thing. What we read here though, notice you might underline this. Who bore witness to the word of God. Underline that. What we read here in the book of Revelation is not just, you know, because sometimes people do, well, it's visions and it's dreams and there's all kinds of figurative stuff and it just can't be the word of God. No, it's actually, it is the word. John says, what I was given is the word of God. Count on it. It doesn't lessen its value because there's visions and dreams. What he saw would be written down as the word of God and the testimony of Jesus Christ. And then notice verse 3 here is a verse to underline. Verse 3 says, blessed is the one who reads and those who hear the words of this prophecy. And then the one that keeps those things which are written in it for the time is near. Let me read that again. Blessed or happy, that's what blessed means. Happy is the one who's going to read this, those who hear the words of this prophecy and keep those things which are written in it, because we're getting out of here soon. That's why he says it's a book with a blessing. If you hear it, if you read it, if you just read this as a blessing in it, if you're hearing it like you're doing today, there's a blessing in it. And he says, hey, and if you go to the next step, there's a great blessing in the book as you take heed to it. You believe the truth's in it. So when you come to church in this next year, come with expectation that you're going to be blessed. Say that in the car all the way here. I'm going to be blessed. There's something God's going to speak to me. There's something God's going to say to me. There's an expectation in your heart that, hey, there's a blessing. As we walk through this book, verse by verse, there is a blessing that's going to be given to you individually, but also to the church corporately. I remember the first time I went through the book of Revelation in Bible college. Oh, that was like 30 years ago or something like that. I was a little bit taller, I think, in those days. I don't know, something. I was going through the Bible. We went through the Bible with Pastor Chuck Smith. And in those days, we called them the Chuck Tracks. They were on cassette tape. How do you remember cassette tapes? Remember those days? Yeah. There were no CDs. And so I had boxes and boxes of cassette tapes. And and all through the Bible. And it would take us actually 2 years to get through the Bible with Pastor Chuck. And I started in Genesis, just enjoying Genesis and just loving Genesis. And I'd never gone through the book of Genesis before. And just getting fed and nourished and blessed. And it was a book with a blessing. But I didn't want to wait 2 years to actually go through the book of Revelation. I thought, man, that's just way too far down the road. And so I did Genesis, and then I cheated, and I did Revelation early. And man, it was just what it said. Just what Jesus said here. It is a book with a blessing. I was doing the beginning and the end, and then I did everything else and later. Folks, it's just interesting. Map this out, plan this out. We didn't do this, but here we are, actually going through the book of Revelation starting this weekend and this Wednesday. All right, Jason has finished up the Psalms and he will start the book of Genesis. And so I'd encourage you, hey, come not only on the weekend, come to the midweek. You're gonna get the beginning and the end, and then truly the rapture really can happen, right? I mean, we can get out of here. We've covered it, right? But you're gonna be double blessed as you come on the weekend, and then also in the midweek as we go through Genesis and Revelation together. It's a double blessing. Notice verse 4. Read the greeting of Jesus. Notice here. It says in verse 4, John, to the seven churches which are in Asia, grace to you and peace from him who is, who was, and who is to come, and from the seven spirits who are before his throne. John wrote to the seven churches that were established in Asia. And we're going to look at each of these in chapter 2, each of these churches in chapter 2 in a couple of weeks. They're actual churches within the New Testament period, but they also represent seven different types of churches throughout the generations up until the rapture of the church, that being the church age, the age that we're in today. Many call the age of grace, right? And then notice he says, grace and peace to you, the normal greeting, but it's from the one who is and was and is to come. Let me read that again. The one who is and was and is to come. It's speaking of the eternal nature of God, the eternal nature of the Father. So we're greeted by the Father. And notice he is God at the present. He's not absent or distant or disconnected today. All right, he's God at the present, but he always has been. Even before creation, before time as we know it, he was and has always been. He is a timeless being. And then notice what it goes on to say, and is to come. Not totally finished yet. He is the one to come. He's been here forever. He will always be forever. He's not going anywhere. He cannot cease to exist. He is self-existent. That's what makes him God. And he rules over the past, present, and future. We would say it simply, he's on the throne, right? That's the God we serve. And then notice the second person who greets the saints. Not only the Father, but notice verse 4, and from the seven spirits who are before his throne. The seven spirits speak of the seven aspects or seven characteristics of the Holy Spirit. There are not seven Holy Spirits, all right? He's talking about the seven aspects or seven characteristics, alluding to what we read about in the Holy Spirit in the Old Testament from the prophet Isaiah. Isaiah 11:2 says this, the Spirit of the Lord is going to rest upon him, and that being Messiah, in the spirit of wisdom and understanding. He's going to have the spirit of counsel and might. He's going to have the spirit of knowledge and of the fear of the Lord. Let me read those again. He's going to have the spirit of wisdom and understanding, the spirit of counsel and might, the spirit of knowledge, and of the fear of the Lord. There are seven, which is the number for completion. He's alluding to what's taking place or what's talked about in Isaiah. There's much more about the Holy Spirit

Amen. We're not done yet, all right? This is where we're going to kind of hang a little bit, all right? We are then greeted by Jesus Christ himself. And notice the things that are said about Jesus. Again, these are not exhaustive, but notice the three things that come up here in verses 5 and 6. Number one, he's a faithful witness. Number two, he's the firstborn from the dead. And then number three, he is the ruler of the kings of the earth. Let me read those again. He is the faithful witness, number one. Number two, he's the firstborn from the dead. And then number three, he is the ruler of the kings of the earth. And so let's take these one at a time. Notice the first one right out of the gate. What is he? He's a faithful witness. That word witness can also be, in the Greek, it means martyr, right? He was faithful as he made a witness of the Father, of the love of the Father, as he gave himself as a living sacrifice, as he went to the cross of Calvary. In Revelation 19, we read this about his name. One of his names is actually faithful. Listen, in Revelation 19:11, now I saw heaven opened, and behold, a white horse, and he who sat on him was called faithful and true. And in righteousness he judges and he makes war. And that's what he is. That's what we know him to be. Faithful. Faithful to fulfill the master plan of the Father. He didn't bow out. He didn't check out. He didn't flee. Aren't you grateful he went to the cross? And then 3 days later he did exactly what he said he was going to do. He resurrected. If not, we would still be in our sins and without hope. He was faithful to fulfill the master plan of the Father as he took on flesh, and then he went to the cross, and he fulfilled the plan of redemption, and he made the way to the cross dealing with our sin, becoming the sacrifice for everyone, for all mankind. He was faithful to the Father. And folks, he will always be faithful to you and I. That's his name. Faithful. Isn't what we know him to be? Hasn't he always been faithful? Look back in the seasons. Look back and over the seasons of your life. Hasn't he been faithful season after season, year after year? He's been faithful. He's the one who's there for us. He's the one holding us. He's the anchor for us. He's the one keeping us. He's the one guarding over us. He's the one protecting us. He's the one that's granting grace to us in every season. Power that we need, grace that we need, mercy that we need. He's faithful. Paul would say to young Timothy in 2 Timothy chapter 2, verse 13, if we are faithless, we all know that one, right? There's been times. There's been times when we can all go, yep, been faithless. I flaked out. I bailed out. I checked out. I didn't do well in that. See, hey, when we are faithless, he writes that because he knows that there's a potential that that's going to happen. We're going to be faithless at times. But notice what he doesn't react wrongly. He doesn't judge us for. What does he say? He remains faithful. If we're faithless, he will remain faithful. He cannot deny himself. It's his name. It's who he is. He can't be unfaithful to us. Some of you need to be reminded of that today. In this season, in the difficult season, in the season of trial, in the season of struggle. And your emotions want to take you and captivate you and beat you and abuse you. Some of you are in a season of doubt. Maybe you're in a season of fear. Hear me in this. Fall back on what you know about your Savior. When there are things that you can't figure out and you don't understand and you don't have all the understanding, go to the one who does. Fall back on what you know about the Savior. Lean back in him. Lean back in the promises. Trust him. Rest in him. He's got this. He's got you. And just as he's been faithful to you in the past, he will be faithful again. That's who he is. Amen. And as the enemy sows lies and discord and as he makes his way in to try to captivate you and discourage you, folks, some of you might even you might need to make a commitment right here, right now, in this season. I'm going to double up on my reading time because faith comes by hearing. Hearing by the word of God. When you're struggling in doubt, you need faith. To trust the promises of God, to rest in the promises of God, to lean back in what you know about Jesus and who he is.

0: is.
1: He's faithful.
0: He will always be faithful. That's who he is. Notice the second characteristic of Jesus. In verse 5, we go on and he says, and from Jesus Christ, the faithful witness, number one, but then number two, he's the firstborn from the dead. Number two, he's the firstborn from the dead. That's really speaking of his preeminence among all those who were born. That he is the firstborn, not in order, all right, but in preeminence, all right, in heaven. All right, it's what Paul said to the church of Colossae in Colossians 1:15. He says he is the image of the invisible God. He is the firstborn over all creation. In verse 18, and he is the head of the body. He's the church, who is the beginning, the firstborn from the dead, all right, that in all things he may have preeminence. And so he is the firstborn, all right, over all creation. He's the firstborn from the dead, speaking of his resurrection, his death and resurrection, because he did not stay in the tomb. 3 days later, he did it just as he said he would. He rose again. Again, speaking of his preeminence over death. He was the first in the resurrection of all that will ultimately be resurrected. Because he was resurrected, we have the hope of resurrection.

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1: 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Thank you so much for tuning into Wildwood Radio today. It's our hope that you were blessed as you study the Word with us. 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May the Lord richly bless you. 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
2: Mayor Karen Bass's re-election campaign is returning donations from the leaders of an anti-gang nonprofit. The decision follows a Los Angeles Times inquiry. The $9,700 contributions came from entrepreneur Danny Bakewell Sr. and other leaders of a nonprofit group that received millions of dollars in gang prevention contracts from the mayor's office. LA's ethics law restricts them once they bid on a city contract. Larry Marino in the Answer Newsroom.
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7: Ronald Reagan understood that liberty could never be taken for granted. 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President Reagan knew the freedoms secured by one generation were not guaranteed to survive to the next. Today, as socialistic ideas that place greater power in the hands of government gain renewed support, Reagan's warning carries even greater weight. Freedom is more than inheritance. It's a responsibility, one we all share. Every generation must fight for the principles that made self-government possible. Freedom only survives when each generation chooses to defend it. So, do we have the courage to defend and protect what is being challenged, the very principles that made America the greatest experiment in history?
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9: America is at a crossroads, and truth is under attack. Culture is shifting fast, and silence is no longer an option. In every generation, God raises men and women who stand bold, unshaken, anchored in truth. They refuse compromise. They refuse fear. They refuse to back down. Here, we confront the cultural battles shaping our homes, our churches, and our nation, equipping believers to speak truth and push back against the darkness. This is the movement. This is the mission. This is the moment. Welcome to Our Watch with Tim Thompson.
10: Well, good morning to you. Happy Sunday. I'm Tim Thompson, senior pastor of 412 Church. And with me, as always, is Jake Porter. He's the assistant pastor of 412 Church. Pastor Jake, thank you for joining me.
11: Yeah, thanks for having me. It's always great to be here.
10: Always a pleasure to have you. We are in Acts chapter 3 this morning as we continue along in our verse-by-verse expository teaching through this book. We're going to be talking today about the power that is in the name of Jesus. Before we get into the messages, I want to remind our audience that we have a couple of different campus options for them. If they're in Southern California, our main campus is in Temecula Valley, and if you're in the area, we'd love to have you join us. If you're in Southern Idaho, we've got a campus in Boise, and so either way, if you're in that in those areas, come in and say hello.
11: Yeah, we'd love to meet you. We love when people come up and say hi, so look forward to seeing you there.
10: Absolutely. So yeah, Acts chapter 3, we're going to pick up in verse 1 today as we move forward, and we're going to be talking about the power that is in the name of Jesus. Both of us preached a message on this. We're going to listen to a small portion of that message, and we're going to talk more about the name of Jesus. Take a listen to this. Today I want to talk to you about the power that is in the name of Jesus. We will see in the beginning of the chapter here, verse 6, that Peter says, "In the name of Jesus Christ of Nazareth, rise up and walk." There is power in the name of Jesus. When a believer speaks the name of Jesus, there is power in that. And we have to know that, and we have to, and we'll bring this up in the message, we have to bring it up often. Speak about Jesus often. He did not, again, put his spirit in us that we would be silent and compartmentalize our faith, that we're Christians on Sunday morning at church or in our home, but we don't bring that out into the public. Remember, the ecclesia is a group of people that have been called out of their homes and into a public place. That is where we bring Jesus. And it's so very important. It is very important that we speak the name of Jesus often. You know, I always tell people, you know, you speak the name of Jesus and demons tremble. And I've always challenged people on this. If you don't believe me or you've never experienced that, just go to a school board meeting. Everybody gets a couple minutes of public comment. Get up and start talking about Jesus and watch the demons squirm. Because they will. And they may even hiss it. I've had them hiss at me like snakes. I've had them try to intimidate me. They freak out when you start talking about Jesus. And there really is a tremendous amount of power in his name. I've been called, and in fact, Pastor Jake, you've done this as well, where we give an invocation for city council meetings where they want us to pray before the meeting begins. And we always jump at that opportunity. And I remember I was showing up at this one city, and the city clerk had come up to me and said, "Okay, so you're going to be given the invocation today. A couple of things you need to know. You know, we have people from various faiths here today. And so just, you know, be really general in how you pray. Don't use the name of Jesus. You know, we don't want to ostracize our Jewish friends or our Hindu friends or our Muslim friends." I said, "Okay, no problem." And then I get up to give the invocation, and I always end in the beautiful, the mighty, the powerful name of my Lord and Savior, Jesus Christ. And because nobody's going to stop me from invoking the name of Jesus. It's just not going to happen. There is power. If I'm going to pray a prayer, I want it to be a powerful prayer, and it is not powerful without the name of Jesus.
11: Yeah, amen to that. Yeah. There's no other, you know, one of these lowercase g gods that, you know, we could pray in the name of that has the power of the one true living God.
10: That's right. That's right. Now, we last week we were talking about signs and wonders that had taken place within the church. And one of, you know, we're going to see here in Acts chapter 3, one example of those signs and wonders. And really, we see one of the things that we want people to take away from this message, and that is this, that Jesus transforms people's lives. Take a look at verse 1. It says that Peter and John went up together to the temple at the hour of prayer, the ninth hour. A certain man, lame from his mother's womb, was carried, whom they laid daily at the gate of the temple, which is called Beautiful, to ask alms for those who entered the temple. Who, seeing Peter and John about to go into the temple, asked for alms. So this is that gate called Beautiful. Pastor Jake, you and I have both been there. And during the time of the morning and evening sacrifices, this entrance was a place of public worship. Today, if you go to Jerusalem, in fact, we're going to Israel in October, just a little plug, going to Israel in October of 27. So anybody that wants to join us, we'd welcome you to join us. But we'll take them to that gate, and today it's walled off. You know, there's bricks in there, and that was because of the Ottoman Empire. They were, you know, trying to stop the Messiah's return, so they put a graveyard right in front of the gate and then blocked it off with bricks as though that's going to stop Jesus.
11: Yeah, I was going to say, as if that's going to be the thing that prevents him from walking through it.
10: Right. But at this time, you know, this gate was a very vibrant gate. They called it the Beautiful Gate. Beautiful place to enter into the temple. As you entered in, people would be there worshiping. And, you know, this man, similar to that man at the Pool of Bethesda, had been spending his life, you know, some 38 years being brought and laid and just asking people, begging people for money. Now, it says in verse 4, fixing his eyes on him with John, Peter said, "Look at us." So he gave them his attention, expecting to receive something from them. Then Peter said, "Silver and gold I do not have, but what I do have I give to you. In the name of Jesus Christ of Nazareth, rise up and walk." And he took him by the right hand and lifted him up, and immediately his feet and ankle bones received strength. There is power in the name of Jesus. This man's life has now been radically transformed.
11: Yeah. Yeah, and I think it's really crazy when you think about this. Like, a guy that has never walked, he's lame from his mother's womb. The guy's never walked before, doesn't know what it's like to walk, doesn't know what it's like to stand on 2 feet. And he's sitting there looking for money, and now he's receiving something that is far more valuable or far greater than what money could ever purchase.
10: Right.
11: And it's in the power of the name of Jesus where they tell him to stand up and walk. And this man stands up for the very first time in his life.
10: Yeah.
11: And that's, I think, a glimpse into what can happen in somebody's life with Jesus. For the very first time, you can experience the peace of God. For the very first time, you can experience the comfort of a loving father. For the very first time, you can experience these things.
10: Right.
11: In and through Jesus Christ. It radically transforms people's lives.
10: Right. You know, I can't help but to think of the story of Pope Innocent II. As he was talking to Thomas Aquinas, they were counting this large sum of money, right? And the Pope was speaking to Thomas Aquinas. He said, "See, Thomas, the church no longer can say, 'Silver and gold have I none.'" And Thomas's response was epic. He says, "That's true, Holy Father, but neither can she still say, 'Arise and walk.'" The church had gotten their focus off of Jesus and on to money. And, you know, when we get our focus onto anything other than Jesus, our focus is in the wrong area. Our worship is in the wrong area. We need to put our focus on the Lord. We need to invoke his name. There is power in his name. And with that power, verse 8, leaping up, stood and walked and entered the temple with them, walking, leaping, and praising God. And all the people saw him walking and praising God. Then when they knew that it was he who sat begging alms at the beautiful gate of the temple, and they were filled with wonder and amazement at what had happened to him. You know, it does strike wonder and amazement when you see God radically transform someone's life.
11: Yeah. I think I'd be doing the same thing.
10: Yeah.
11: You walk for the first time in your life, this guy's jumping for joy, praising God.
10: Right.
11: You know, that's what happens when you experience the transformation that God can do in your life. It's an exciting thing.
10: Right.
11: And he's given glory to God, and that's the only one that we can give glory to.
10: Right. You know, another thing about the name of Jesus is that, and I said this at the opening, is that it should be lifted high and spoken often. You know, we should be talking about Jesus all the time. It should be something that so naturally flows off our mouth, right? That you know, if you're a Christian, and people, I've had people say this, like, you know, I was talking to my buddy the other day, and he said, "Man, you're a Christian? I never knew you were a Christian." I'm like, "Well, how long have you been friends with that person?" "Oh, I've been friends for 10 years. I go, 10 years and he didn't know you were a Christian? How is that possible? If I'm with somebody 10 minutes, they know I'm a Christian. Like, I can't help but to speak the name of Jesus because of everything he's done for me. Now, this lame man, it says in verse 11, who was healed by Peter and John, all the people ran together to them in the porch, which is called Solomon's, greatly amazed. So when Peter saw it, he responded to the people, "Men of Israel, why do you marvel at this? Or why do you look so intently at us as though our own power or godliness we made this man walk? The God of Abraham, Isaac, and Jacob, the God of our fathers, glorified his servant Jesus, whom you delivered up and denied in the presence of Pilate when he was determined to let him go. But you denied the Holy One and the just and asked for a murderer to be granted to you and killed the Prince of Life, whom God raised from the dead, of which we are witnesses. And his name, through faith in his name, has made this man strong, whom you see now. Yes, the faith which comes through him has given him this perfect soundness in the presence of you all." I love that. He's not taking any glory here. This is all about Jesus, the power that's in his name. It's all about Jesus.
11: Yeah. I think it's funny when he says, why do you marvel at this? Like, why are you surprised?
10: Right.
11: Like, as if it was like, this is what happens with Jesus.
10: Right.
11: And this is the whole story about him.
10: They all know the story.
11: Right.
10: They know. I mean, they all know. He healed blind people. He killed countless sick people right there at the pool of Bethesda, right behind the Temple Mount. He fed thousands with little. I mean, he walked on water, changed water to wine. They know all of these things.
11: Right.
10: And now in his name, they're like, well, yeah, of course. There's power in his name. Why, you know, why are you so shocked?
11: Yeah. Yeah, I think that part's, you know, just a funny statement. Like, I don't understand. Why are you marveling at this? But it is an important thing here where they're not like that. That would be a radical thing to be part of. Right. Somebody's never walked and God used you in that capacity to lift this man up and walk. And I think some people would maybe be like, man, like, how cool is that? Like, this is awesome. God used me for that. But there's no mention of self anywhere in here. They didn't want the glory one bit for themselves. And they point it directly to Jesus.
10: Right.
11: And think about how many things in your life as a listener, in my own life, that I could more often point everything to Jesus.
10: Right.
11: You know, like every little thing we can point to him.
10: Right. Well, think about what Jesus said to his disciples. The things that I have done, like those things I mentioned, walking on water, change water to wine, give sight to the blind, raising people from the dead. He goes, those things I've done, you will do also, and greater things you will do.
11: Yeah.
10: Holy cow. You know, and the thing is, we can't do those in and of ourselves. It is by the power of the name of Jesus. And then we see so many people struggling with so many things in their life. And how often do we go, well, have you brought this to Jesus? Let's bring this to Jesus right now. Let's speak Jesus' name into the situation. If God told us that we're going to do those things and more, why aren't we invoking the name of Jesus?
11: Yeah. I think some people lack the real faith and belief that God could do a mighty work like that in and through them in a similar way.
10: Yeah.
11: Where they really believe, you know, man, this is the power of the name of Jesus.
10: Right.
11: You know, he talks about what is it that actually made this man healed? It was his faith in Jesus.
10: Right.
11: Do you have that amount of faith in Jesus that no matter what it is that you're facing in life, that you bring it to him and he can deliver you from it?
10: Yeah. And sadly, what we see in our culture today is the name of Jesus has become a curse word.
11: Right.
10: You know, and as far as God's people invoking it in a holy manner, you're seeing less and less of that, more and more of the curse word. You know, it's become so common in our movies and stuff like that and music to just invoke the name of Jesus as a curse word. Christians need to get back to speaking the name of Jesus regularly in every facet of their life. You know, another thing about Jesus is he fulfills all prophecy and puts an end to sin. And we see this in verses 17 onward. It says, yet now, brethren, I know that you did it in ignorance, as did also your rulers. But those things which God foretold by the mouth of all his prophets that the Christ would suffer, he has thus fulfilled. Repent, therefore, and be converted, that your sins may be blotted out, so that at times of refreshing may come in the presence of the Lord, and that he may send Jesus Christ, who was preached to you before, whom heaven must receive until the times of restoration of all things, which God has spoken by the mouth of all his holy prophets since the world began. In other words, God prophesied that Jesus would come. He prophesied he would die. He prophesied he'd be raised. All of these things have happened. If you want answers to your prayers, if you want holiness, if you want your sins forgiven, turn towards God. Let Jesus heal your life. Pastor Jake, we got to take a quick break and listen to a word from our sponsor. We'll be right back after this. Imagine standing where the Apostle Paul stood, walking the ancient streets of Athens, Corinth, and Ephesus, where he boldly proclaimed the gospel and shared the message of salvation. Join me, Pastor Tim Thompson, along with Pastor Tom Hughes, for an unforgettable journey tracing the footsteps of Paul, including the incredible Mediterranean cruise that will take us to some of the most significant places of the early church. Experience the Bible coming to life as you deepen your faith, enjoy meaningful fellowship, and discover the world of the early church from both land and sea. 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For more information or to sign up for the trip, go to 412temecula.com and click on the events tab. We hope you'll join us for this life-changing journey. Well, hey, everybody, welcome back to Our Watch. I'm Tim Thompson. With me, as always, is Jake Porter, and we are in the book of Acts, chapter 3, going to be picking up in verse 22 here. And we're talking about the name of Jesus. We're talking about who he is and the power that is in his name. And truly, you know, he transforms people's lives, and we should be speaking his name often. And another thing that we should understand, and I alluded to this in the first half, is that we should take his name seriously. Jesus Christ is not a curse word. Jesus Christ is the second person in the triune Godhead, God the Father, God the Son, and God the Spirit. And in verse 22, it says, Moses truly said to the fathers, the Lord your God will raise up for you a prophet, capital P, prophet, like me from your brethren. To him you shall hear in all things, whatever he says to you. And it shall be that every soul who will not hear that prophet shall utterly be utterly destroyed from among the people. Yes, and all the prophets from Samuel and those who follow, as many as have spoken, have also foretold these things. Jesus really needs to be taken seriously, and his name needs to be taken seriously. You know, he is the one that fulfills the scripture. He is the King of Kings, the Lord of Lords, the Priest of Priests, the Prophet of Prophets. And he himself, John 14, says, I am the way, the truth, and the life. No one comes to the Father except through me. That one verse alone is a verse that smashes a lot of our culture's attitude towards the afterlife. So many people in our culture will buy into a lie saying, well, just as long as you believe something, as long as you're a good person, you believe in something, you know, we're all going to end up in heaven together. And there's nothing that couldn't be further from the truth.
11: Yeah. Yeah. You see people say, you know, you have your faith, I'll have my faith. We all end up in the same place in the end. You know, or the coexist bumper stickers where it's all these different religious symbols that we just have to coexist and everything's going to, you know, end up okay. Well, the only way that is to exist that gets you to eternity in heaven is in and through Jesus Christ.
10: Right.
11: And most people don't believe that.
10: Even most, well, I shouldn't say most, but many Christians don't believe that.
11: Right.
10: 31% of U.S. Christians in America today say that their religion is the one true faith leading to eternal life. Only 31%.
11: Yeah, that's alarming.
10: That's alarming. If that means one out of three Christians believe that Jesus is what he said he is, the way, the truth, and the life, that nobody goes to heaven except through him. One in three Christians believe that. It means two out of three Christians don't believe that. And here's my theory on this. It means those two out of three aren't really Christians because they don't really believe who Jesus is. So they're really, truly not Christians. They fly that banner, as I often say, oh, I'm a Christian. But, you know, a Christian believes the scriptures. A Christian takes it seriously. When Jesus says he's the only way, guess what? He's the only way. We got to take that very seriously. 58% of U.S. Christians believe that multiple religions can lead to heaven, to your point.
11: Right.
10: Yeah.
11: Yeah, it's a dangerous thing. And the problem with that is that people a lot of times focus on all of these good things about Jesus and how loving of a God he is, and you know, that they just want the Jesus of the New Testament or whatever, but they fail to consider that there is power in the name of Jesus. He is a righteous and almighty God, and a righteous God is going to bring a righteous judgment upon
10: right.
11: people.
10: Yeah. You know me, I always love it when I hear people say, oh, I like the God of the New Testament, not the God of the Old Testament. God of the Old Testament, you know, he was killing people and having people killed, and, you know, he was an angry God. So I like Jesus. And I always love to remind them what it says in Revelation 19, because right. it says that out of his mouth, that's out of Jesus' mouth, goes a sharp sword. So there's going to come a point in time where Jesus comes back, he's going to open his mouth, and as it were, a sword will come out of his mouth. That with it, so with that sword, Jesus should strike the nations, and he himself will rule them with a rod of iron. He himself treads the winepress of the fierceness and wrath of Almighty God, and he has on his robe, on his thigh, a name written, King of Kings and Lord of Lords. You like the Jesus of the New Testament? That means you like the Jesus that's going to come back and kill billions of people for their rejection of him. And they don't realize these things. Why? Pastors don't teach these things, and they're not digging into the Word of God themselves.
11: Right. It's got to be taken seriously.
10: Right.
11: The truth about Jesus has to be taken seriously. The reality of what's going to happen when Jesus comes back has to be taken seriously.
10: Right.
11: Not that I'm looking forward to this, but I can't wait to see this. I try to picture what is this like, the robe and on his thigh, like King of Kings and Lord of Lords, and I just imagine, like, you know, like a boxer comes out with a robe on and they've got their shorts with all these sponsors on it or right. something. I'm like, does Jesus just have like this really cool outfit coming out? Like, I can't wait to see what that's like.
10: Yeah.
11: Anyways, that was a random thought. Sorry. I'm just looking forward to it when Jesus comes back.
10: Well, that inscription on his thighs is actually, if you look at the original language, it's actually tattooed on him.
11: Oh, okay. There we go.
10: Yeah.
11: He's coming back
10: with tattoos.
11: He's coming back meaning business here.
10: Yeah. Another thing, one final thing I want to bring up is that he's going to continue his ministry to the Jews even after the church is raptured. And this is, again, this is one of those things we've been talking a lot lately where people, they don't have an understanding of God's word. And so they're buying into the rhetoric, this anti-Semitic, anti-Israel rhetoric that Jesus is done with the Jews, that the church has replaced the Jews. And it's simply biblically not true, especially when you read verse 25. It says, "You are sons of the prophets and of the covenant which God made with our fathers." So who's their fathers? The Jews. Saying to Abraham, "In your seed." Now, what is seed? Seed is, I'm just going to say it, it's semen. Hopefully we won't kick off the radio for that. But it is the lineage of these people. "All the families of the earth shall be blessed. To you first, God, having raised up his servant Jesus, sent him to bless you in turning away from every one of you from your iniquities." So seed is, the word for seed in the original Greek is sperma, meaning the product of the semen, seed, children, offspring, descendants, the family, or tribe. So it literally means in the lineage of the Jewish people. And so there will come a point in time where the church is raptured. We see this in 1 Thessalonians chapter 4. We see it alluded to in 2 Thessalonians chapter 2, 1 Corinthians 15. The church is going to be gone, and God is going to focus his attention on Israel. And yeah, and I say this often, people are like, "Yeah, but the Jews are doing all this bad stuff." I get it. There's Jews doing bad stuff, but God is going to deal with them. God is going to bring judgment on them, and eventually they will look on him whom they pierced, and they will mourn over it. They will realize that they've been bad and gone against the Messiah. So we have to understand that God is going to continue his ministry to them. Jesus, you know, they made a promise. God made a promise to Abraham, Isaac, and Jacob. And God is going to make good on this promise, not because the Jews are good. In fact, in Samuel, the prophet Samuel, God had said that I will make good on these promises, not because you are good, but because I will not be made to be a liar. God's going to continue his ministry to the Jews after the church is gone, because God made that promise to them, and God is a God who keeps his promises. Pastor Jake, that's all the time we have.
11: All right. Well, thanks for having me. It's always a blessing to be here with you guys.
10: Always a blessing to have you. You know, we talk about a lot of things on this program that instills, you know, sparks up questions in people's minds. If you want some answers to those questions, reach out to us, info@rwatch.com. We'd love to help find these answers for you in God's Word. But that's all the time we have this week. We're going to see you next week right here on Our Watch with Tim Thompson.
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17: News. I'm Ted Lindner. The U.S. military says it struck three Iranian oil tankers after Iran launched ballistic missiles towards two U.S. Navy ships.
18: The U.S. military striking three Iranian oil tankers after Iran launched ballistic missiles towards an American aircraft carrier and destroyer. CENTCOM says there's no damage to the U.S. ships and no service members are injured. The U.S. military says the tankers are part of a shadow network helping to fund Iran's powerful Revolutionary Guard. Iran claims it struck six vessels in response.
17: Fox's Chandley Painter. And Republicans hold their first ever midterm convention this week in Texas.
19: Unlike presidential conventions, there will be no delegate count for nominations, nor will there be party platform debates or resolutions.
17: And that's Fox's Eben Brown. The midterm elections, of course, coming up in November. 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
2: Brentwood residents are demanding something be done about a woman they say who's been using the sidewalks for a restroom for years. She's also allegedly chased and threatened people on multiple occasions, and residents say her erratic behavior is getting worse. A mother tells Channel 11 the woman threatened to kill her this week while she was out walking with her young daughter and dogs. Residents have already reached out to police and elected officials. Larry Marino in the Answer Newsroom.
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23: The Trump administration is going to try to suppress the vote of the American people. 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
4: Time to check in with Jim Ellis, the Ellis Insight, ellisinsight.com, for a look at the week in politics. Jim, good to talk with you again.
24: Always my pleasure. Thank you, Larry.
4: Apparently it's a no-no. Democrats are never to speak up against anything that the other side, Republicans, are for. I guess Republicans have a bunch of these bills just to kind of put it on the record against communism, right, and socialism. And apparently there were two defecting Democrats who agreed with Republicans. Communism bad. Now Democrats bad for doing that, other Democrats say. Your reaction?
24: Well, there were also several Republicans. Chip Roy led a group that to vote against the rule as a protest for not moving the SAVE Act. Well, they moved the SAVE Act in the House, but not moving through some of the other things the conservatives wanted. And then you had two Democrats. One who's retiring, Jared Golden in Maine, who actually is probably the most conservative Democrat and really isn't a socialist, which I think why he's leaving. And the woman in Washington, Marie Glusenkamp Perez, who's in a real tough race and could easily lose. So, but the thing they did is they didn't tell the leadership they were going to do that. So they caught Hakeem Jeffries completely by surprise. And that's what really set off the controversy. But the rule was to get a bill on the floor so that you would state that you are against socialism. And of course, all but two Democrats voted against the rule for that, so they wouldn't have to vote on it.
4: Yeah. Lone Star Liberty PAC, associated with Paxton in Texas, has unearthed a video from the Austin Sierra Club. This is a Tallarico video. The question in the forum was about how communities of color are most harmed by climate change and yet receive so little support to deal with it. He responds, quote, "I am so thankful that you asked this question and also thankful that young activists have really drawn the link between climate change and white supremacy and capitalism in our country." Goes on to say, quote, "And I think it's the only way that all three of those oppressive systems work together, and we are going to be able to begin the process of dismantling them," meaning capitalism. How's that playing?
24: Well, hopefully they can able to use that. The unforced errors is probably the way that the Republicans will be able to win. In Texas, we all know they have a very flawed candidate in the scandal-ridden Ken Paxton. But these mistakes from Tallarico, they hand that seat back to the Republicans. So hopefully he'll continue to speak what his true mind is, which is what he's been doing on a couple of occasions. I think he slips up and does that, like in this instance, and that's going to come back to hurt him, because that's not going to sell in Texas.
4: No. He's also a vegan. Being a vegan in Texas is not exactly...
24: Oh, he denies that now. You know?
4: Oh, I didn't know that. Okay.
24: Yes, and he's eaten this big turkey leg and then sent it out through social media. That was a couple of months ago. But, yeah, he denies he's a vegan, and he claims he's got a girlfriend and all this stuff, but you never see any of that.
4: You've got a minutia minute for us this week.
24: Yes, I do. The Democrats' wolf in sheep clothing strategy in some of the mountain and Midwest states, where in the Senate races, they've convinced their Democratic nominee in Idaho, South Dakota, and Nebraska to drop out of the race. And they're backing an independent who's a former Democrat, but won't run with what is a poisonous party label in those states. They tried to get their nominee in Montana to drop out, and she won't do it. And that's going to cost them any chance they have of winning that Montana seat. And there was maybe an outside chance the independent could win. He's the former president of the University of Montana, and he's got a lot of money. And so, she won't get out of the race. But that's their plan, because they know their label is so poisonous in these states. It's not going to work, but it does make those races probably a little bit more competitive because they're getting behind one candidate. But of course, all these candidates are Democrats, but they won't run with the label.
4: Of course. We have, of course, an election coming up, and the Trump administration's trying to clean up voter rolls and has proposed a variety of legislation for the post office to be involved in this. And Democrats, oh, they are just outraged. This is Ted Lieu of California. He thinks it's about voter suppression on the part of Republicans.
23: Leader Jeffries earlier this year established a task force with ranking member Joe Morelli to look at different scenarios where the Trump administration is going to try to suppress the vote of the American people. This is one of the scenarios that they envisioned.
4: Suppress the vote. Lieu says Republicans know they'll lose if more people vote.
23: Make sure that you go vote. That's the best way to stick it to the administration that's trying to keep you from voting.
4: How about people vote who are eligible to vote? Don't want to talk about that, do they?
24: No, they don't, because they need all these outsiders. They need the non-citizens voting, obviously. Obviously, they wouldn't be fighting all of the election security measures to the degree that they are unless they know that it hurts them.
4: Jim Ellis, the Ellis Insight, ellisinsight.com. Have a great Labor Day weekend.
24: Thank you. You too.
0: Sunday Morning Newsmakers with Larry Marino.
4: Chris Hansen, To Catch a Predator journalist and host of Takedown on his streaming network, WatchTrueBlue.com, joined child sex abuse advocates and survivors to fight efforts to protect public agencies from accountability. From Sacramento, thank you so much for joining us.
6: Well, thank you for having me.
4: You have long made a passion in your life's work to protect individuals, children especially vulnerable. I had heard some story like by the time a child makes it through school, there's maybe a 10% chance that they'll be abused. Have you heard anything like that?
6: I have, and this is not just an estimate. We know from the Department of Justice and the Department of Education going through three different administrations that there's a 10% likelihood of a student to have an inappropriate sexual contact with a school employee. So if you look nationwide, you're looking at above 50 million potential victims a year. In California, 500 and some thousand a year. So it's important that we don't take away legal remedies for those who have been victimized by this crime. It's life-changing. It's altering. And there's a discussion here, as you may know, about finances and money and controlling purse strings. And that's fine. But I think there's a false narrative here that they need to do it by limiting the remedies that victims have to stop this crime. And I think the way you need to look at it is put the proper safeguards in place so the crime doesn't happen in the first place. And then you don't have to spend the money litigating potential lawsuits.
4: You have been quoted as saying decades of investigating crimes against children have demonstrated a recurring reality. Predators depend on silence. They depend on fear, shame, manipulation, and a child not understanding what's happening to them. And this is the kind of thing that happens if, like what you said, nothing's done.
6: Right, exactly. And children have to know that they can go to not only their parents, but to adults in the school setting if they feel uncomfortable. And the problem is that some of these predators are so adept at grooming a child that they become vulnerable incrementally, and they don't even know they're being victimized until many years later. And that's why we try not to put a statute of limitations on some of these legal remedies, because oftentimes kids aren't really clear as to what's happening to them as it's happening. And this forces, a lifetime of trauma once it's realized, and we need a system that prevents it from happening in the first place, but allows for remedies if, in fact, tragically, it does happen.
4: Yeah. There were some efforts just this year, it didn't go very far, to make there be a list of teachers who got fired, for example, under the suspicion of this. The union said, wait, it's too loose, there could be mistakes. What has the role of unions been on this in schools? Not so good.
6: Look, I'm a big proponent of teachers. I think teachers are not recognized enough for their important role in society. And I think teachers need to be represented for both collective bargaining to make sure they're paid properly and to make sure they're not wrongly accused. They need protections, absolutely, but not at the cost of disciplining or prosecuting or holding someone accountable who clearly has been a predator, who clearly has preyed upon a child. There should be no second chance once that has been established in a civil or a criminal court. There should be a list. In other words, we shouldn't see a teacher who's successfully prosecuted for sexual impropriety with a child in Sacramento move down the state and get a job in, in Riverside County or go to another state. You know, we've seen cases, a lot of them, where people get prosecuted and they lose their job in California and they go to, for instance, Idaho, and they get a job there because they're able to keep their record clean. And that shouldn't be. There should be a list once there is a criminal conviction. Absolutely. Yeah.
4: The event that you're speaking at is timed right near the end of the legislative session. And it's aimed at a concern that there's a piece of legislation that may just get stuck in at the last minute that does what? Cuts the limits that a school would have to pay, or what would happen?
6: Right. It's unclear, but the concern is it's unclear as to the exact language or what the final bill would look like. But you're absolutely right. The clock is ticking, and the fear is that a piece of legislation is going to sneak through that would limit the ability of a child to seek a legal remedy if that child, in fact, was victimized by a predator within the school system, a teacher. And I think there is concern about the cost of this sort of litigation, and there are veiled threats being made that if we don't rein this in, somehow we're going to lose teachers' positions and we're not going to be able to give teachers raises. It is a false narrative. The way to deal with this is to prevent the crime from happening in the first place, and then you don't have to spend money on litigation. Those priorities need to be set, and what we don't want to see is any rights taken away from potential victims in the school setting.
4: To the school districts and the counties that say, hey, we're running out of money, you know, we're going to have to float a bond to pay for this, the school district's going to collapse, what do you say back to them? Again, fix the problem and you won't have this.
6: Correct. If you fix the problem, if you put the proper safeguards in place, then you're not going to have the lawsuits that are costing so much money to the various jurisdictions here. Yeah. That's plain and simple. I mean, stop the problem and you stop the unnecessary expense of it. And anything other than that is a false narrative, in my opinion.
4: Chris Hansen, to catch a predator journalist and host of Takedown on his streaming network, WatchTrueBlue.com. Thank you so much for being with us.
6: Well, thank you for taking interest. It's a critical, critical issue, and I care about it very much.
7: 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The answer.
4: Coming up, my guest is Roxanne Hogue, chair of the LA, Los Angeles GOP. Thank you so much for being with us. Good to have you on.
25: Thank you for having me.
4: All right, here we go. We're going to talk about a story that I hadn't heard of, and apparently a lot of people haven't heard, but it's been going on for quite a while. It's called Donate a Dollar, Mayor Gets Six program. And the way it works is just as it sounds. For certain small donations, if you give a dollar, Mayor Bass gets $6 for her campaign. They add, I guess, five more, right? And
25: well, no, it's a 6-to-1 match.
4: Okay.
25: A 6-to-1 match.
4: All right. I'm not good with math, but I'm told it's capped at $257 per donor. But let's say if you donate five, does the city get 30? So they get 35?
25: The city then gives 30.
4: Okay.
25: And then so you end up with 35.
4: If you donated 25, the donation becomes $175. Ouch. Yeah. And that's like our taxpayer money going into her campaign, right?
25: And not just her campaign. So let me give you the history of this. Like almost everything that has gone wrong with California, it starts with good intentions.
4: Yes.
25: So somebody in around 2011 was like, you know what? I bet people would like to get big money out of politics. We should offer one-to-one matching funds. And it was put on the ballot and voters voted for it. because that sounds reasonable.
4: Yeah.
25: Look, we want to encourage all sorts of people to get involved. And if you do one-to-one, that doesn't seem crazy. And if there's some sort of restriction, like you have to get so many donations from various geographical areas of your district that you're running in the city of LA, and you have to agree to a campaign finance cap, and you have to agree to participate in a public forum.
4: Okay.
25: That sounds good. Well, no sooner was it passed than in 2018, I think, they decided to make it 6-to-1, magically, just like they decided to make outlaw tires, just like they've decided to increase the gas tax. There's letting the camel's nose right inside the tent is a bad idea.
4: We didn't vote on the 6-to-1 match, did we?
25: No.
4: Nor did we vote in California on the your tire has to go, it's going to cost you more thing. There's something about government where it's not direct democracy. We don't get to decide everything. They go off and do this, but it happened. And it's controversial because it's using taxpayer money to boost an incumbent's reelection bid. It gives them maybe an unfair advantage. Maybe it just hurts because it's coming out of our wallet. What's the parts that hurt?
25: Nithya can also get this money.
4: Oh,
25: the two of them,
4: they both can spend our money.
25: Enrich themselves. Anyone running for any city of LA office. And by the way, I have a call in, and I'm going to write an email because, of course, they don't actually answer their phone at the Ethics Commission. Have a call to find out what if the campaign ends and you don't spend the full 6-to-1.
4: Oh, yeah. Who gets it?
25: Do you get to use the rest of it? I don't think they give it back. I'm gonna go out on a limb and say there's probably not a provision to give it back.
4: All right. I'm going to give you the other side. They call it being a devil's advocate, but here it is. Advocates, including Common Cause California, say that the program broadens participation by encouraging small donor contributions. It reduces reliance on large donors and helps candidates form diverse backgrounds and run competitive campaigns.
25: I know. That's adorable.
4: Isn't that beautiful?
25: So here's what that means in practice,
4: right?
25: Only campaigns that are well-oiled machines have the resources to connect to to be able to get the number and the variety of donations. You need someone like, a public sector union is particularly well-positioned to say to 1,000 members, hey guys, each of you need to give $25 to Karen Bass or to Nithya so they can qualify for the matching fund.
4: Yes.
25: I'll tell you who doesn't qualify often. Citizen participants who do as our founders intended and say, golly gee whiz, I'd like to run

0: Yeah, all those organizations that you see these ads for. I see them on TV sometimes, and I go, who are they? What do they want to do? Who are they? And you have to kind of look them
1: up. Citizens for Puppies and Kittens love Rainbows.
0: So the unions squeeze their members for the small donations, which then go to this thing and get multiplied by the taxpayers, is what you're saying.
1: I'm not saying just the unions, but certainly it helps, and it helps if you're in the ecosystem already. It is not doing what people think it's doing, which is, hey, golly gee, Sally, I'm going to run for state council, and then I'll get these matching funds so that I can get big money out of campaigns.
0: Right.
1: Quite the opposite.
0: Well, and you kind of raised the point in an interview I think you did with Fox News. It said, well, look, these are not exactly great times financially for the city with the tax dollars they have, right? I mean, it's a struggle. They pay, you know, hundreds of millions of dollars in lawsuit settlements, right? And they're thinking, you know, things like that. It's like, it's not easy.
1: Well, the struggle is basically a self-inflicted wound. I would like to see, for example, my city, I live in the city of L.A., clean the streets.
0: Oh.
1: Perhaps to get the human detritus off the sidewalk.
0: No.
1: I don't know.
0: What are you doing?
1: The potholes. I know. It's crazy.
0: Come on. This is Los Angeles. I mean, come on. And the pothole capital.
1: Yeah, blown tires are a fact of life, but they could spend money on that.
0: Yeah. So the people you talk to, I mean, I'm on the radio. I've been doing news for, I've never heard of this, but it says it's been around for decades, right? Did they quietly do this or what happened?
1: About 16 years, I think. So everything they do is sort of quiet. The reason I knew about it is because I helped a friend who ran for city council in 2018, going into 2019 when John Lee ran.
0: Right.
1: And so I had the joy and the privilege of taking the LA Ethics Commission, election class, which that would make your head spin. The number of hoops you have to jump through. For example, when Spencer Pratt was running for mayor, to find political consultants or vendors who understand the rules and restrictions, every time he made a tweet or gave someone a bumper sticker, that had to be reported to the Ethics Commission. They have a portal. Literally every time you say something, you have to report it. Again, that advantages people with staff, with resources, and with the lawyers at their beck and call.
0: Right, because an individual who's just kind of running would have to, I don't know how to do this. You'd be doing all day. Now, okay, correct me if I'm wrong, but this very program, it says here, I was doing some research, it says, is run by the Los Angeles City Ethics Commission. So they're the ones who are doling out the money thinking this is a good thing, right?
1: Well, because remember, the voters approved it, just like the voters approved Top 2, which gave us the execrable jungle primary. I mean, we get voters to approve a lot of things. When Kamala Harris renamed Prop 47, you know, Safe Neighborhoods and Schools Act.
0: Voters approved high-speed rail, didn't we?
1: Yeah. Oh. I mean, I do believe the old-fashioned term is the Mott and Bailey, right? It's a little bit of a three-card Monty. We keep seeing things on the ballot, and we're going to see it again this November, by the way. Instead of voter ID being called a proposition to require voter ID in order to register and vote, it's going to be evil fascist Nazis want to stop you from voting.
0: They named it something like that, didn't they? They don't have the word evil Nazi. But they've turned it around that it disenfranchises certain people or something, right? I mean, boy, they do everything they can up there in Sacramento. We were talking about this, you know, Stop Nick Shirley Act. Why would anybody admit and go and create something and be creative to try to make illegal what he does in showing these people who are fraudsters, allegedly? Only.
1: By the way, they did that already. So, our nickname for it is a Stop Nick Shirley Act, which Carl DeMaio beautifully branded it. It's called something else that sounds, again, sounds reasonable, like protect the privacy of bureaucrats and government workers. But they already outlawed that. Don't you remember, in the last decade, I'm showing my age, there was someone who revealed in secret recordings that they were selling fetus body parts out of Planned Parenthood. California went after that person and prosecuted that person for those recordings. So the Stop Nick Shirley Act is just a continuation of that war against free speech and sunlight.
0: And whether it's constitutional, they don't care. They just do it anyway, and it

0: They look like they're doing something for their constituency, who I don't know exactly who your constituency is if you're trying to make it easier for fraud to continue. I'm digressing, though. I should get it back on here. We've got about a minute and a half remaining. Tell us what you do. Tell us about Republicans. How we got an election coming up. What do you want to let everybody know?
1: I want everyone who has a modicum of common sense, and I'm going to assume that that's all of your listeners, who has a modicum of common sense in the county of Los Angeles or really anywhere in California, to understand that we can make a difference. Is LA red? It is not. However, we have over 1,100,000 registered Republicans in this county, more than any other county in the United States by far. But you miss 100% of the shots you don't take. And when Republicans don't turn out like they didn't turn out in the primary, then I've got a bone to pick with you. So my job is a volunteer one as head of the county party. I'm your team mom, and I'm here to say, get your butts onto the field. When that ballot arrives at your home in your mailbox, it is election day. Fill it out. We will have a very comprehensive, customizable, interactive voter guide to help you through all those nonpartisan races at lagop.org. Fill it out. Turn it in. We can win.
0: Wow. You really do point out an interesting fact that if Republicans in LA County actually voted in the numbers that exist, there could be some tremendous influence in this area.
1: A huge earthquake. By the way, it sounds, it's another double negative, but if a statewide candidate were to lose LA County by less, I'm not going to pretend we're going to win LA County, right? It's 70% blue, whatever it is. But if we turned out around the 70% mark, we would deliver enough raw votes because the rest of the state is actually quite energized about common sense and good governance. And so we would deliver enough people to take a Steve Hilton, a Michael Gates, a Gloria Romero over the finish line.
0: Roxanne Hogue, we'll have you back, chair of the LA GOP. Appreciate you for being on the program and sharing that with us today. Thank you.
1: Thank you, Larry.
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0: The LA Unified School District is considering banning AI, artificial intelligence, in classrooms. New school board committee dedicated entirely to generative AI is meeting for the first time. 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As it stands, students age 13 and older can use district-approved AI tools at their teacher's discretion. 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
2: 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The Answer.
0: A new report claims changes planned by the U.S. Postal Service could disrupt the 2026 midterm elections. That's the allegation that some are making. Here's a Democrat Representative Ted Lieu of California. Of course, he would agree with that.
9: Peter Jeffries earlier this year established a task force with Ranking Member Joe Morelli to look at different scenarios where the Trump administration is going to try to suppress the vote of the American people. This is one of the scenarios that they envisioned.
0: He goes on to say Republicans know they'll lose if more people vote in November.
9: Make sure that you go vote. That's the best way to stick it to the administration that's trying to keep you from voting.
0: All right. Okay. We're going to talk about this with Supervisor Don Wagner, who is running for elective office. He would like to be California's Secretary of State. He's with us. They're worried about Republicans because if they get their way, fewer people will be able to vote. Which fewer people do you think? Those who might not be eligible? Hello, that's what this is about, isn't it?
10: That's exactly what this is about, Larry. This is an effort by the Trump administration to make sure that folks who are not entitled to vote are actually not allowed to vote. And I think most Americans would consider that a step in the right direction. The plan here is to make sure that everyone who is eligible to vote is allowed to vote and make it free and easy, but nobody who is allowed to vote, not allowed to vote, is in our voting booths. We've seen that in California, even in Orange County, where I'm privileged to serve on the Board of Supervisors. We identified in the last election cycle 17 illegal aliens who were on our voting rolls, at least one of whom voted and was prosecuted for it. This is an effort by the Trump administration to get off the rolls people that almost everybody would agree don't belong on the rolls in the first place. Right. And not going at anybody else.
0: The Democrats think it's a non-issue, but wasn't there a prominent arrest just last week of another individual who illegally registered to vote? I mean, it's kind of the honor system. You check a little box is all you have to do in the voter thing, right?
10: That's all you have to do. And it used to be much more robust than that. I mean, I remember I'd go to the polls and I'd have to show an ID and they would confirm my address and, you know, scratch it out on their list of voters at the polls and I get a ballot. We no longer have that. It's much more, as you say, the honors system. And with all of the ballots that we mail out to everybody every year and with all of the ballot harvesting that state law now allows us to do, that honor system is being stretched absolutely to the limit.
0: Yeah.
10: For example, with the idea of voter harvesting, you no longer have a connection between the person who is turning in the ballot and the voter, which you used to have. It would be a spouse, it would be a friend, somebody the voter trusted. We've lost that. And with it, the honor system, as I say, is kind of stretched to its limits.
0: Ballot harvesting is what you're raising there. All right. Mm-hmm. We just finished a legislative session up in Sacramento. A place you used to work, now you're down at the county level, but you'd like to get back and have a statewide elective office. Before we talk about that, let's talk about a couple of, or three pieces of legislation that went down to defeat or didn't make it through the process. One was an effort to pull title and summary of these initiatives away from the way it's done now, because as you know, I mean, we've all seen these initiatives be retitled to put their thumb on the scale. Tell us this story.
10: Well, the story is exactly that. We have seen over the last several election cycles when a initiative that the Sacramento elite don't like is approved by the public to get onto a ballot, like we did, for example, with Proposition 39, the voter ID. The attorney general is the one who is supposed to write the quote title. It's called title and summary. And it's what you see on the ballot in the voting booth that describes the initiative. And it's supposed to be fair and non-partial, impartial language. The voter ID was passed, signed by all the voters, almost a million three voters. And the attorney general, now that it made it to the ballot and he doesn't like the initiative, completely changed the language that people had signed the petition using and made it very much different and very negative language. And that's par for the course. They've done that in Sacramento for many years. There was a piece of legislation sponsored by Senator Roger Nilo up out of the Sacramento area that would take the responsibility for writing that title and summary away from the partisan attorney general and put it into the hands of the nonpartisan legislative analyst's office so that you get a fair and balanced description of the initiative. Well, of course, the legislature in Sacramento thought that was a bridge too far.
0: And they killed it.
10: And then another one,
0: turning the Secretary of State position into a nonpartisan role. Right. That didn't see the light of day.
10: That is an initiative that I had proposed to a couple of legislators because it's my belief Secretary of State ought to be a nonpartisan office. And right now it's, you know, you run as a Republican, you run as a Democrat, and I would like to make that nonpartisan so that the Secretary of State is responsive to the voters, not to any particular party, and isn't tempted to put a finger on a thumb on the scale. And so this was a proposal that Assembly members Josh Hoover and Natasha Johnson proposed that I had suggested to them. And of course, it makes it nonpartisan, like the superintendent of public instruction. It's not at all unprecedented. Most races in California actually are nonpartisan. City council, school boards, mayors, county supervisors. That, of course, like the other initiative with title and summary, simply never even got a vote. They're unwilling to go on record and explain to the public why they think that's a bad idea. It has died for this session. I'm hopeful we can bring that back as an initiative process, go around the legislature and get the voters to take a look at it.
0: And then a piece of legislation that was going to have Democrats reinforcing an open primary for the state. There's this big debate right now, right, about whether we should change things up from the jungle primary to something else. But if you don't leave it open and you put it back to the parties, that excludes a huge group now, like millions and millions of people who are independents, and they would be left out. So the Dems don't want an open primary. They want to bring it in so it's just their people. They've got lots of Democrats. They can control their thing. That didn't see the light of day.
10: It didn't see the light of day. The issue there is exactly as you describe it. There is an effort by the Democrats. In fact, a big Democrat partisan that works with the governor's office, Stephen Malviglio, has proposed going back to the closed primary system. And the problem with doing that, as you explain, Larry, is that there is a huge swath of no party preference or independent voters, not Republicans, not Democrats. They don't have a party and they would have nowhere to vote in that closed primary system, which makes, you know, no sense in a democracy. Everybody who is entitled to vote should be allowed to vote. And so if they go back to the closed primary, the no party preference voters, and there are so many more of them today than there were when the jungle primary was first approved a couple of decades ago now, what ends up happening is you disenfranchise all of those voters in the primary. And that's not, to my mind, a good thing for democracy. Curiously enough, it was a group of Democrats who were fighting back over this Malviglio proposal, and a number of Republicans supported it as well, including me. I would like to make sure that we've got primaries that are available to every single voter, which just is kind of contrary to that Ted Lieu quote that you gave at the top of the segment, because he's talking about how Republicans want to keep people out of voting, and it is simply the exact opposite. It is Steve Malviglio and the Democrats who want to keep people out of voting, and it's people like me and some of those Democrats and some of those Republicans in Sacramento that want to make sure everybody is allowed to vote. It failed, of course, in the last day of the legislative session.
0: All right, introduce yourself to our audience. There are folks who may not know you. I mean, I've talked to you for over the years in your different roles up in Sacramento and now as a supervisor in Orange County. Tell us a little bit about yourself.
10: Thank you, Larry. Yeah, my name is Don Wagner, as you had mentioned, and I am currently a supervisor in the Orange County Third largest county in California, sixth largest in the nation. So that ends up being a big job. And I am looking to run for, I am running for Secretary of State, looking to replace the incumbent and do a better job on election integrity, election security in the state of California. And I urge everybody to get out and vote November 3rd. That'll be the general election.
0: And since we're talking about thumb on the scale, talk to Democrats. You have been a Republican. How do they not know that you would put your thumb on the scale to try to help Republicans? Kind of lay out the centrist way of approaching things so that you don't do that.
10: That is a great question, Larry. And what I promised to the people of California is this, that I mean, among other things, I'm pushing for the Secretary of State to be a nonpartisan position. I've actually spent most of my career in nonpartisan office. I was a mayor. It's nonpartisan. I'm a supervisor. It's nonpartisan. I was a college trustee. It's nonpartisan. And only the 6 years I spent in the legislature have been in a partisan role. And when I was up in the legislature, I turned out to be the Republican who was able to get the most bills passed by a Republican, because I am able to work across the aisle and come up with where there are good ideas and where there are Democrats that are willing to entertain those good ideas. I'm able to work with them. And so that has been, frankly, my career trajectory has been in those sorts of offices and with those sorts of accomplishments that are just good governance, like making the Secretary of State nonpartisan, like keeping the voting rolls open to everybody, Republican, Democrat, independent alike. Doing those sorts of things has been really how I've tried to govern and create legislation for the good of everybody. I am a Republican because I am a believer in the Republican economic message, smaller government. The more people are able to do for themselves, the less government has to do for them. But at the end of the day, I do believe there is a role for government. There is a role for a social safety net. And what I want to do is give every citizen a voice in that government.
0: Got it. All right. What's the website for folks to follow you or support you? Supervisor Wagner.
10: Thank you, Larry. It is wagnerforcalifornia.com, and all of the words spelled out, W-A-G-N-E-R. It's not the letter, the number four. It's the word for California. Wagnerforcalifornia.com.
0: Got it. Supervisor Don Wagner, thanks so much.
10: Larry, a pleasure. Thank you.
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0: Coming up, a conversation with Jerry Sullivan, Senior National Managing Editor at The Real Deal and RealDeal.com. As always, it's good to talk with you. How you doing?
8: It's my pleasure, Larry. Good to be with you.
0: Today, we talk real estate, as we usually do in some way or another, and this time it's California's Proposition 1, an $11.25 billion housing bond. It's officially titled the Veterans and Affordable Housing Bond Act of 2026. It's a statewide ballot measure, and it would authorize $11.25 billion in state general obligation funds to address the state's housing affordability and homelessness crisis. It would provide $10 billion for affordable housing programs, including multifamily rental housing, home ownership programs for low and moderate income families, supportive housing, preservation of existing affordable housing, down payment assistance, and more. But the first complaint, Jerry, is that the title is Veterans and Affordable Housing Bond Act, but very little of it percentage-wise actually goes to help veterans.
8: Yeah, I could understand that complaint. I think 10% goes to veterans, and they're leading with that as a sales pitch. So I could understand the irritation among some parties. The other thing is if you look at that laundry list of uses for this money, it essentially says you could use it for just about anything you might dream up. So I think there's room for all manner of mischief under that laundry list, and everyone ought to be careful about it. The other thing I would say back to the veterans is, you know, if anyone's serious about providing housing for veterans in need, they ought to look at the Veterans Administration campus on the west side of Los Angeles. It's a beautiful piece of property. There's all kinds of room. There's no reason not to build veterans housing there. It can never seem to get done. So, you know, rather than go out and raise $11.2 $1 billion in new obligations, maybe you look at that one first.
0: Yeah. Added to that, I didn't mention the other ones, affordable student housing, tribal housing, and farm worker housing. They've kind of thrown everything but the kitchen sink in there to kind of build a coalition of people who are generous and loving and want to help their fellow man. But there's a cost to all this. And as you and I have talked about, when you float bonds, you got to pay them back. And when you have to pay them back, you have to get taxpayers to fork out more money. And the complaint here is not that it's just a bond, but that the structure of it is such that it's not really addressing things other than just taking people's money and paying more to put it back in. It's not solving any structural issues within the state, is it?
8: Well, if we look at past performance, there's no reason to think it will. Let's just take a smaller version of this. Los Angeles County passed Measure H, right? This is quarter cent sales tax in 2016. It raised about $3.6 billion over 8 or 10 years for use to address housing, homelessness, so on and so forth. The housing market got tighter. Homelessness got much worse over the same period. And you wonder, where did that money go? Now, the answer to voters was Measure A, which replaced Measure H, raised it to 0.5%, the sales tax, and then took off its limit. So it's in perpetuity. It's not, there's no limit to it. There was a 10-year limit on the first one. The voters passed that. So at what point do voters, and this is a statewide measure, so it's a different voter pool, but at what point do voters say, listen, you're going to have to deliver some results before we hand you more money?
0: Funding this way also has a problem that it doesn't address affordability enforcement or systemic addressing of housing market inefficiencies. In other words, this is just a pool of money the state goes and gets bonds for. Expects people to pay it back with interest, but doesn't really solve some of the reasons we got here, does it?
8: No, and I think, you know, it might be it could be a case of throwing good money after bad. You know, if there's some systemic problems that aren't addressed and you're just pouring more money into it, I don't know what anyone expects to happen, but, you know, the chances are most of the money's going to evaporate.
0: Yeah. What are some of the reasons it costs so much to build in California versus other places?
8: Well, you know, there's one of the reasons is corruption, legal and otherwise, right? So a lot of what people would normally call corruption, we tend to think of somebody with their hand in the cookie jar, and there's also a lot of legal corruption, right? And so when you go make a donation to a council member who has, you know, your project in front of his committee, there's nothing illegal with that as long as you're within the limits of the campaign finance laws. And I think we all know that there's, you know, there's some likelihood of influence being acquired that way. And that goes on all the time. And that works its way through the system. I think there's a lot of what they call, and always listen for this, Larry, the soft costs. And as lobbying, right, and other environmental stuff. And not that all of that is, you know, in excess. Some of it is very necessary. But you will find, I think, a lot of costs get tucked into these soft costs. And lobbying is an outgrowth of the political situation. And, you know, I would call it legal corruption for the most part.
0: It's always interesting to look at who backs something and who doesn't, to give you a sense of what side you might want to be on this thing. And it has the backing of major Democratic legislators. It has the backing of unions. It has the backing of housing associations. It has the backing of civil rights groups. Now, opposition is concentrated in fiscal conservatives and some Republican lawmakers. The core opposition is the debt implications and the perceived insufficiency of structural reform measures to address California's housing affordability challenges. In other words, there's certain factors that need to be fixed to make things more affordable here. This just creates another pot of money to spend the way we're doing things, right?
8: Well, you know, listen, what you just described was, let's face it, they decided to throw a party, and they invited 8 or 10 people who would have a great time at this party, right? And then there's a couple party poopers over in the corner, you know, people who actually watch the money, and, you know, they, you know, they're scolds, right? That's all. You better watch it. Oh, that's not making sense. Oh, that's, well, you know, we've seen this movie. You got to admit that first list, they spread that out pretty good, and they have a lot of key constituencies that, you know, listen, a union wants their people working so they can pay their dues. You know, you're a carpenter's union or a bricklayer's union. Yeah, you want to build houses. And, you know, is this a problem down the line? Okay, we'll deal with it down the line. That's been California's, you know, theory. And California's still there, right? What shape it's in is debatable.
0: Yeah, it gets worse and worse. You know, you've got a side topic. You've got the school, LA City Schools, who cut a deal without any strike and gave the union what they wanted. And now we're told that, well, they can't really afford all this. And now the county may have to step in. I mean, you can have a short-term party, as you mentioned it, but then leave the pieces for somebody else to pay for, and it only makes the problem worse, right?
8: Yeah. Well, we're gonna have to find out, I guess. It'll be interesting to see with this statewide ballot, because, you know, not all of California is Los Angeles or San Francisco. And, you know, it'll be interesting to see how it plays statewide. And, you know, get a measure of where the mood of the electorate is at this point.
0: Certainly, one might perceive that there's some resentment on all the money that has been spent and thrown into the hole for the homeless crisis. And people are certainly feeling it when they're paying more for gas. But do they understand that bonds have to be paid back? Do they understand that something is going to be less in the future to pay for this? Do they get that? I don't know. Your thoughts?
8: No, I don't think so. And these things are sold in a way. And by the way, I don't know that the opposition, whether it's because we talked about earlier, the opponents of this latest one, it's a much smaller group, right? So much fewer, far fewer voices. But I don't think generally the opposition does a very good job of making that case. And it's a lot easier to make the case of, here's what you're getting, right? And here's how it's going to have to be repaid. I don't think most people get it until the bill comes due.
0: And then they float something else, and they come up with another tax, just like with the homeless thing. They run through that, then they come up with another one, then another measure ULA or whatever, and you just keep piling it on top of it. And isn't California like the most unaffordable state now? Maybe there's some other one I hadn't thought of, but they're making it tougher each time they do this. Your thoughts? Do you think that it causes the state to just become more unaffordable ultimately?
8: That would be a cruel irony, wouldn't it? I would imagine if these programs run to form, as I mentioned with Measure H in Los Angeles County, everyone took on the cost of an extra sales tax and got really no discernible benefit from it if you look at the results. So on the one hand, costs are up. On the other hand, you have a homelessness problem that's deteriorating. And, of course, that costs you in other ways, like businesses leaving and you lose a tax base. So, yes, I do think it could make things more difficult, especially from the point of view of the tax burden.
0: Sounds like you would be a no vote if you were to vote on this particular issue this time.
8: Well, I'll be honest with you. I haven't, and I don't, I reside now in New York City, as you know.
0: Which is another expensive place to live, right?
8: Yes, yeah. But, you know, I see what I get in New York. I ride the subway every day.
0: Yeah.
8: I see New York cops. I feel fairly safe in Manhattan, at any rate. And I love paying the, and we have a city payroll tax, you know, on top of everything else. But I do see what I get. Whereas, you know, I will tell you, for my 30 years in California, I quit voting yes for any measures in about the late 90s. And just because I was looking at state government and said, you know, that I don't see anybody handling this money right.
0: No.
8: And I haven't voted for a measure since then.
0: Jerry Sullivan, always, it's great to talk with you. Appreciate your time with us. And real quick, what are you covering these days in The Real Deal?
8: Well, you know, we got an eye specifically on Los Angeles and its downtown area and really wondering, you know, what might become of it. And it's getting to the point where there's going to have to be some new uses. We've talked a little bit about some of the office to residential conversions. But I think there's more to come and probably some buildings just getting demolished and open up. Maybe some park space or something else might entice some residential developers, but we'll see.
0: We'll see. Jerry Sullivan, thank you as always. Take care.
8: Okay, thank you.
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13: Hi, Dennis Prager here. Well, as you know, I've been off the air since my injury in November 2024. Thank you for your prayers. Believe me, I've missed talking to you. I'm starting the Ask Me Anything episodes on the Timeless Wisdom podcast, and I'd love to hear from you. 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The number is 877-243-7776. 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I will answer as many questions as I can on future episodes of the podcast. Obviously, I can't respond to every question, but I will listen or read every question. I look forward to hearing from you. 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
16: News, I'm Jack Callahan. Iran claims it has struck an unmanned U.S. vessel near the entrance to the Strait of Hormuz following the U.S. airstrikes on three Iranian oil tankers yesterday.
17: CENTCOM Commander Admiral Brad Cooper saying in a statement, "Let the message to the IRGC be clear. If you shoot at two of our ships, we will impose an even higher economic cost."
16: Fox's Trey Yinks, there is no independent confirmation of Iran's claim. U.S. envoys Steve Witkoff and Jared Kushner are in Kyiv. They've met with Ukraine's President Zelensky in that new push for peace with Russia, a day after the envoys met with Russia's president in Moscow.
18: No breakthroughs were announced, but Putin's foreign policy advisor called the talks constructive and useful.
16: Fox's Jill Nadeau, the two sides temporarily suspending attacks on the other's capital. 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
11: The Answer. Breaking news.
12: A pair of Canadian Super Scoopers firefighting planes have arrived in L.A. County. The large yellow planes, Quebec 1 and Quebec 2, are joining the county's firefighting fleet for the late summer and fall. Quebec has loaned the amphibious planes to L.A. County every year for the past 33. Along with pilots and mechanics, the planes can quickly collect about 1,600 gallons of water by skimming lakes, oceans, and more. Larry Marino in the Answer Newsroom.
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23: Hello there, and thanks for tuning into this week's edition of Discoveries in Health. 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Okay, today I'm going to start with a question, so listen up. Are you in pain? Or if not you, do you know someone who is? Okay, well, we have the great fortune of having Dr. Janet McCarroll back in the studio with us today, and she's going to be talking about why pain has become an epidemic in this country and why so many people out there are suffering day after day after day needlessly. Well, Dr. Janet, it's great to have you back on the show. Great to see you again.
24: Oh, it's good to see you too, Chris. Thanks for having me back.
23: Oh, our pleasure. And for those that may not remember, Dr. Janet is an expert in alternative health and natural pain relief. She's a published author. She's dedicated the past 20 years of her professional career to educating and empowering others to be their own health advocate. She's made appearances on television programs such as Life Today with James Robison, the Christian Television Network, and Doctor to Doctor. She's also been a guest on over 500 secular and Christian radio and TV shows, including The Daily Buzz and Fox affiliates all over the country. Dr. Janet also serves as a member of the American Association of Pharmaceutical Scientists, and she's also a member of the American Association of Nutritional Consultants, and she's created several health formulas now that are literally helping millions of people out there regain their health and wellness. And Dr. Janet, I want to get right into this. I mean, we're talking about pain today. And it always amazes me that, you know, we have the technology to put men on the moon and bring them back again.
24: We do.
23: And yet we can't seem to get a handle on pain relief. I mean, what's going on?
24: The last time I was here, it was estimated that 43 million Americans were dealing with pain in their bodies.
23: That's just astounding.
24: But now that number's doubled to an estimated 86 million American adults. And that's why I'm here today. I really want to talk to you about this epidemic.
23: Well, what kind of pain are we talking about here?
24: All the itises, rheumatoid and osteoarthritis.
23: Mm-hmm.
24: We got the bursitis, the tendonitis. We have fibromyalgia, neck pain and low back pain,
23: mm-hmm.
24: hip pain, knee pain, joint pain. And of course, we have injuries, you know,
23: mm-hmm.
24: and we have the
23: mm-hmm.
24: weekend warrior type things too.
23: Mm-hmm.
24: And actually, Chris, there's over 100 different types of pain syndromes. But the real issue, Chris, is we're failing to get to the root cause of the pain.
23: What's causing this pain epidemic out there? I mean, what is going on?
24: It's just the day that we live in right now. We have more stress than ever before.
23: Yeah, exactly.
24: And that causes pain syndromes ultimately. But I can tell you that there is a real natural solution that can help you get to the root cause of that pain. Mm-hmm. I created my glucosamine cream to take that cream, apply it exactly to where it hurts, mm-hmm. rub it in. It goes in instantly because I wanted to give targeted relief immediately.
1: Okay, so, all right.
24: If you're in pain, you want relief now.
1: Exactly. Well, how fast does your formula work?
24: Within 15 minutes.
1: Really?
24: 15 minutes. It's worked for me, my family, and hundreds of thousands of other people.
1: Now, for someone that may be interested in considering your glucosamine cream, I mean, what can it really do for you?
24: Okay, first of all, in 15 minutes, you're going to see reduced pain.
1: Okay.
24: And it's going to help your body to lower inflammation. And with the inflammation lowered, you're mm-hmm. going to repair and rebuild your joints. That's going to, in turn, restore flexibility and mobility. You'll see daily, you'll begin to regain your life. You're going to play with your children and grandchildren again. You can get on the floor and get back up off the floor. You can exercise. Right. You can lose weight.
1: Right.
24: You're going to get around with more ease and comfort. And sleep, very importantly, if you can start to sleep again, because I know from personal experience that if you're in pain, you can't sleep. And mm-hmm. that's very important mm-hmm. when it comes to repairing, regenerating, and reclaiming your life.
1: And people out there are using your formula and getting these benefits?
24: Absolutely. They are, Chris. I hear it every single day. As a matter of fact, I have a few emails and letters that I brought with me, if you have a moment to hear a couple
1: sure,
24: of them.
1: Sure.
24: This is one from Henry from Ohio. He says, I've been suffering from rheumatoid arthritis for many, many years. I'm 77 years old.
1: Hmm.
24: I've been using Celebrex and Vioxx and other medications, but never had favorable results. I decided to order your glucosamine cream and have been very pleased with the results. I am now pain-free, for which I thank you.
1: Hmm.
24: I also have an email quickly from Florence from Hollywood who wrote, it's a miracle. I'm back to working in my yard and riding my bike thanks to you. So those are just little things that I've gotten, but there are hundreds to back those up. So there is a natural way to do this, and through the course of the show, we're going to give the listeners some real help.
1: 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Okay, well, if you're just joining us, we've been talking with Dr. Janet McCarroll. She's a natural health expert. She's also an expert in dealing with pain relief. But we've been talking about how pain has a devastating effect on our overall health, and now how her glucosamine cream, this is a natural solution, is a way to really get to the, the root cause.
24: That's right.
1: Of pain in the body. Before we get into that, Dr. Janet, mm-hmm. I'm going to ask you, I know this is hard for you because this is emotional, but I think it's important for people to understand how you got to where you are today or why, what's driving
24: right.
1: you. And if you could share that
24: sure.
1: story, I'd sure
24: well,
1: appreciate it.
24: Well, it was birthed out of a lot of personal pain
1: mm-hmm.
24: and pain that my husband had years ago. He had severe osteoarthritis throughout his body. At the same time, I had fibromyalgia.
1: Right.
24: So I was really on a quest to find something all natural to help him have a better quality of life.
1: Mm-hmm.
24: And for myself as well. I mean, I had to function and raise three children during that time.
1: Mm-hmm. Well, let's talk a little bit about what's in your glucosamine cream.
24: Well, I did a lot of research on glucosamine. I knew how good it was. So I came across the fact that emu oil is a powerful natural anti-inflammatory and can carry most any ingredient right through your skin and deliver relief to your area of pain.
1: Okay.
24: So I took emu oil and glucosamine.
1: Mm-hmm.
24: I used boswellia, which is an Indian herb that's an anti-inflammatory.
1: Okay.
24: Bromelain, that's an enzyme known to be an anti-inflammatory.
1: Okay.
24: MSM, a natural organic sulfur, that is also just as important as glucosamine in rebuilding and repairing our joints.
1: Yep.
24: And so I put that all together in a cream that actually has no odor. It's greaseless. It doesn't freeze the pain. It doesn't burn the pain. It doesn't irritate your skin. Goes in 15 minutes later, you have relief. And so that's why I'm here, to share what I know and share what I have.
1: Right.
24: Because it
1: right.
24: works.
1: And I have this here, by the way, folks. Glucosamine cream, it comes in a plastic dispenser that has a pump top on it.
24: It's a pump and it's metered. You'll need 1 to 2 pumps, depending on the area of pain, of inflammation.
1: Right.
24: But sanitary, you know, no contamination. So you don't have to worry about it becoming rancid.
1: Okay. Now, in terms of this getting into your body, then, you're talking about a couple things right here. Not only relieving the pain, but also
24: rebuilding.
1: The rebuilding part. So how does that work?
24: Once you apply the cream to that area that you're going to target, you get the inflammation to go down and the body heals itself. The body heals itself, provided you give it the raw materials it needs. I'm giving you what you need for your body to take over and do the job it was meant to do, and that's heal.
1: Okay. And this is safe. You did nothing you have to worry about here?
24: You don't have to worry about a thing. If you're taking drugs for pain, it won't conflict with that at all. None of these ingredients
1: do. Okay, I was going to ask that. Okay. So what is then a realistic expectation? If somebody calls today and wants to try your glucosamine cream, what would you tell them?
24: I would say within the first 15 minutes, you're going to notice that your pain is greatly reduced or even eliminated.
1: Okay.
24: And then over time, you're going to rebuild and repair your joints with that inflammation being taken down. That's going to restore flexibility and mobility. And sleep. I mean, if you can sleep again, that's where our bodies get all of our recuperative, regenerative ability to heal. And then with that being taken care of, all the things that you love to do, you can start doing again, traveling, exercising, so you can lose weight.
1: Right.
24: You can socialize with family and friends. You can be the life of the party.
1: Yeah. Pain really changes who you are because of all of these other things.
24: You just can't
1: do, or it's very difficult to deal with in terms of living a normal life or trying to live a normal life.
24: You're right. You can't live a normal life anymore.
1: Right.
24: Your life is changed forever until you get this thing taken care of. And you can.
1: Yeah. And you've got people out there that are already getting great results, right?
24: I brought some more emails and letters if you'd like to hear them.
1: Sure.
24: Okay. Let's see. Chris, here's one from Beverly from California. I would love for you to know how happy I am with your product. My feet and legs are usually in pain from being overweight and on my feet all day. At night, I can hardly get to sleep from the pain. I discovered by applying glucosamine to the painful areas, I'm able to get a good night's sleep. Thank you so much for making this possible. Here's one more, Chris, from Darlene from Pittsburgh, Pennsylvania. It's a miracle in a tube that truly does take away the pain. It works as nothing else I've ever tried. It worked quickly and eliminated all of the pain. You know, so to me,
1: are these kinds of responses unusual?
24: No.
1: Really?
24: They're the usual.
1: Really?
24: They're the usual. I mean, I must say that it does my heart good to hear these things because I know what it's like to suffer and I know what it's like to get relief. And every time, you know, I get one of these emails or these letters, it just confirms it. Hundreds of thousands of people have used my cream with great results.
1: That's great.
24: Mm-hmm.
1: All right, folks, I want to take a moment here to let you listeners know that if you want to try Dr. Janet's Extra Strength Glucosamine Pain Relief Formula, there's a special toll-free number to call. 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So what do you think, folks? This is pretty interesting, isn't it? Pain obviously is something that is a huge epidemic in this country. I don't think there's many of us, or any of us for that matter, that has not experienced pain from time to time, or maybe it's more serious, more chronic. And looking for a real solution here, understanding that perhaps the pharmaceutical approach is now we know is not the best approach at this point because there are so many side effects associated with these drugs out there.
4: That's right.
1: But looking at it from a natural standpoint, and Dr. Janet's glucosamine cream maybe makes some sense here. I mean, this is again putting back into your body. We do seem to discover time and time again that when you give your body what it needs, it knows what to do with it.
4: It does.
1: Knows how to fix the problem. It's only if it doesn't get those things
4: right
1: that you continue to have the problem. And again, we've been talking about Dr. Janet's glucosamine cream, and this is a number of ingredients that you put together.
4: Right.
1: And is this good for any type of pain?
4: If you have pain of any kind, it's going to make a difference. I mean, I don't care how extreme it is and how minimal it is. It's going to give you relief. Now, if it's more extreme, of course, it may take a little longer. But if you can take your pain from a 10 to a 5 and on down the line with continued use, well, I'm telling you, that's very doable.
1: Yeah.
4: So this is really exciting to be able to share this with you.
1: Yeah. Again, I think one of the things that is important for people to understand because it's very unique, this is a cream.
4: Yes.
1: This is not a supplement. Yeah,
4: no.
1: There are lots of supplements out there.
4: Uh-huh.
1: And what do you tell someone that comes into your office and says, well, Dr. Janet, you know, I've tried this, I've tried that, I've tried this, I've tried all of these things, and it did not work. So therefore, the natural approach doesn't work.
4: First of all, for glucosamine or MSM, for that matter, it takes 90 days for them to notice something, if in fact they're going to notice anything, because they may not be breaking down and absorbing and utilizing if you're taking it orally.
1: Mm-hmm.
4: And after 3 months, people give up. People in pain, they want relief and they want it now.
1: Right.
4: And that's why I developed this cream again, 15 minutes. And I am telling you, you'll notice that it's going to the good.
1: Mm-hmm.
4: And so I just give you a challenge, you know, try it. You have nothing to lose.
1: Okay, again, we're talking about Dr. Janet's glucosamine cream here. And Dr. Janet, I mean, somebody calls today, gets your cream and tries it. What should they expect, realistically?
4: Within the first 15 minutes, as you use the cream, you'll notice the pain diminishes. And just as slowly as you got out of life, you'll start to see yourself come back into life, and you'll see you'll want to call people again. You'll want to talk on the phone. You know, you'll want to go see your neighbors. You'll want to go take your kids to the park. You'll want to walk your dog again.
1: Yeah.
4: You'll want to do all these things.
1: I think it's just simple things. You'll wash the car.
4: The things other people take for granted.
1: Right, right.
4: You'll be able to do.
1: Right. But on the other hand, people want to know that this is not just you saying this.
4: No.
1: They want to know that other people out there have been in their situations and right. have gotten results.
4: Well, I have letters and emails from people all over the country. Does my heart good, yeah. you know, to hear back. I have an email from Kay from New York. She says, I have arthritis in too many places and recently broke my right wrist. All these aches and pains are lessened within a few minutes of using the glucosamine cream. Your dispenser is easy to use and was especially appreciated when my wrist wasn't working very well. I will not be without this product. Here's one more. I've lost the pain in my knees and I can walk without any problems, climb stairs, sleep at night without pain. I'm so glad I heard about the cream. It makes me want to wake up in the morning. And that's exactly what we were just talking
1: about. That's interesting. Makes me want to wake up in the morning.
4: You see what I mean?
1: All right, folks, I do want to take a moment here to let you know that if you want to try Dr. Janet's Extra Strength Glucosamine Pain Relief Formula, there's a special toll-free number you can call right now. 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

0: a really great offer. 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Okay, well, this has been really, really enlightening. We've been talking about pain, which unfortunately is a difficult subject for so many people. And we've been talking about Dr. Janet's glucosamine cream, which contains proven pain-fighting ingredients that not only help to reduce or even eliminate your pain, but also help to rebuild. And
1: that's,
0: I think,
1: right.
0: That's so important. There is an opportunity here to get on a path back to ultimate health.
1: You know, with pain, you have this what-if thinking. What if this isn't going to get better? Am I going to wind up in a wheelchair?
0: Yeah.
1: What do I have? Is
0: right.
1: this terminal? Is this
0: right.
1: going to take me out? What's going to happen to my family?
0: Right.
1: What's going to happen to my job? So this is what America is going through. And the stress only perpetuates the pain syndrome.
0: Mm-hmm.
1: And so I'm here to tell you that help is on its way. It's time to take charge. Be proactive. Pick up the phone and try this.
0: So your glucosamine cream is all natural.
1: All natural.
0: And you just rub this right in the area
1: of
0: pain.
1: Put it right where it hurts.
0: Doesn't stink.
1: No
0: smell. Doesn't, and it's
1: not greasy. Won't ruin your clothes.
0: And this is safe. You don't have to worry about interactions.
1: No,
0: nothing
1: not
0: to be
1: at all.
0: About there. I meant to ask you, is this something that you can continue to use or should continue to use after, you know, let's say that you don't have pain anymore, but
1: keep
0: you still
1: replenishing.
0: If it happened
1: once, it can happen again.
0: Yeah.
1: So you want to keep replenishing all those building blocks that help us remain flexible.
0: Right.
1: So
0: right.
1: There you have it. It works. It works. I'm living proof. So.
0: And what should you notice when you start using it?
1: More flexibility, less pain. You'll have more mobility. You're going to sleep better.
0: Mm.
1: You're going to get back into life.
0: Mm-hmm.
1: You know, it's funny. I have people tell me the first and second day they use it. They go, you know, I have a feeling for the first time that my well-being's returning.
0: Mm-hmm.
1: I'm going to be all right.
0: Yeah. And there are literally thousands of people that have benefited already.
1: Absolutely. We know that for a fact. The letters don't stop coming in. So
0: well, can you share a few more with us?
1: Sure. Let's see. I've got some more with me here. We've got Pam from Douglasville, Georgia. She says, my finger swelled and my doctor said it was carpal tunnel syndrome and I couldn't get any relief. So I rubbed a glucosamine cream on my fingers and hand and the pain was instantly gone. I keep this by my bed, in my purse, and at my workstation. Thank you, Dr. Jana. And Agnes sent this letter. I knit for hours at a time. It takes all the oil from my skin and my hands were so bad that they were cracked, bleeding, and very itchy. Plus, my hands hurt a lot, too, sometimes waking me up at night. I would use your glucosamine cream on my hands, and I'd have to tell you that it's better than any hand cream or lotions. Plus, the aching and pain have faded, and my hands have never been so smooth. Emu oil also is an incredible skin conditioner, so that's a side benefit, too.
0: Yeah.
1: So, yeah, there's just all kinds of things as the testimonies keep pouring in.
0: Yeah.
1: So.
0: Well, Dr. Jana, unfortunately, we're about out of time here. Any final words of encouragement you want to leave with our listeners today?
1: Yes, absolutely, Chris. You know, pain, it can be your friend because it alerts you to take action. But pain becomes your enemy when you fail to take action. And that's what this show is all about. I want to encourage you to become proactive and go to the root cause of your pain. And I've offered you a real proven solution that's helped hundreds of thousands of people just like you across America over the past 10 years find relief. Now you can be one of them. True healthcare reform begins with you. Try my glucosamine cream. You have nothing to lose except your pain. And remember this, it works, it works, it works.
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0: 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I'm Chris McKay. 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
4: 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Reuters Institute says we're now one of the top news brands in the nation. 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
7: West Nile virus detections in the San Gabriel Valley have surpassed the five-year average. The San Gabriel Valley Mosquito and Vector Control District says it's found 105 mosquito samples positive for West Nile virus so far this year. It follows a warm winter and spring and a series of summer heat waves. Los Angeles County has confirmed 15 cases of the virus, also outpacing the five-year average. Larry Marino in the Answer Newsroom.
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11: 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So, what is the purpose of money? It is very simple, however, yet very profound. If you understand what I'm about to explain, you can live out your retirement with less stress and more comfort than you ever thought possible. There are actually two purposes for your money. Only two. No more, no less. The first purpose is life, and the second purpose is death. I bet you've never heard that before, have you? I'm sure everyone you've listened to or taken advice from has always tried to tell you about growing your money, but never have told you about the purpose of your money. So what does that mean, a purpose for life or a purpose for death? Well, when I say that one purpose for money is life, what I really mean is you're going to use the money while you're alive. It's for your lifestyle. It's for the life that you are living today and hopefully will live for the next 20 or 30 years. In our business, we call that income. No matter how you look at it, if you spend the money while you're alive, you're taking income from that money for the purpose of life, for the purpose of living, for the purpose of being able to travel the world and enjoy your retirement, to spend time with your spouse and your grandchildren and your children, the people that mean the most to you. When I say that another purpose for money is death, that means that you're going to use the money once you're dead. We call that legacy. So in other words, your children will use the money and you'll pass the money on to your heirs after you're gone. It's critical that you have a financial planner that understands the importance of creating strategies for both the purpose of life and for the purpose of death. You see, some strategies work better for income and others work better for legacy. The ideal strategy, however, allows you to maximize your income while protecting your legacy just in case you don't live as long as you hope to. And that's why you should give me a call right now at 909-321-9737. That's 909-321-9737 because I'm an expert at no market risk strategies that will provide you the maximum benefit for life or death. Right now, when you text the word income to 909-321-9737, you'll also receive a complimentary report that addresses how to fill the retirement income gap. That's the difference between your income during your working years and the guaranteed income you'll receive in retirement from things such as Social Security and your employer pension if you're one of the lucky ones and you still have those. I'm not talking about 401ks or 403b or any other type of defined contribution account. I'm talking about a guarantee from your employer that you will receive a salary every year for the rest of your life. If you don't have one of those, text the word income right now to 909-321-9737, and I'll show you how to create your very own tax-free private pension so that you can have a tax-free income every year secured for the rest of your life. Again, text the word income to 909-321-9737 to get your free copy of this report today. So like I said, there are only two purposes for money, spending the money while you're alive or leaving the money to those left behind. By far, the most significant purpose of money is income. It's one thing to not leave your beneficiaries any money when you're gone, but it's a disaster if you outlive your money. In fact, studies show that outliving retirement income is more fear than death itself. Now, if the purpose of your money is life, then there are only two plans for that purpose. One is called a plan for death, and the other is called a plan for life. If you have a broker or a financial planner that isn't an expert in plans for life, I'm certain you're on a plan for death. And here's what that looks like. You save up your money and invest it in something that provides a hypothetical, non-guaranteed rate of return, or even a short-term guaranteed rate of return. In other words, you have no guarantee for long-term growth. You might hope for 7% growth on average, but after fees, market downturns, rate expirations, you have no idea what kind of return you're going to get. And honestly, your broker does not either. In fact, you don't even know if you're going to get any return because the next 2008 might be right around the corner. You save up your money, hoping it grows, and then at the point you decide to retire, you start drawing income from those accounts, those volatile accounts that are susceptible to go up and down at the whim of the market on any given day. So you ask yourself, how much should you draw out? Is it 4%, 3%? Or do you just draw out the amount you need and hope for the best? The problem with this plan is that your hypothetical growth is combined with an arbitrary spend down rate of your retirement accounts, which could lead to a horrible sequence of returns. In other words, the order in which you experience losses and take withdrawals out of your retirement accounts can cause you to run out of money. So if your financial planner has never talked to you about the sequence of returns and showed you the possibility that losing money can happen to you, then you need to give me a call right now. My number again is 909-321-9737. I can show you how to get guarantees of income that you can never outlive. We can even show you how to get upfront bonuses of up to 10% or more, which will never show any market losses, no matter how the market falls, and provide you a plan for living as long as possible. That phone number again is 909-321-9737. Text the word income right now to 909-321-9737, or give us a call for your complimentary retirement income analysis. Someone is standing by waiting to answer your call. 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
11: 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I'm Billy Miles, your host of the Miles Financial Show. I'm a no market risk retirement specialist working with clients right here in Southern California. 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Where is your money invested today? And the reason I'm asking that question is because when your money is in stocks, mutual funds, or bonds, losing or gaining is a matter of timing. You see, once you get closer to retirement, you simply cannot afford to risk the randomness of timing because you have no control over what the market is going to do next. And see, I specialize in working with no market risk money. That's money that you cannot afford to lose. It's also money that you cannot afford to risk to the randomness of market timing because you need to be able to count on that money lasting you for the rest of your life throughout retirement. But what if you could take advantage of market gains and never participate in market losses? Let me say that again. What if you could take advantage of market gains but never participate in a loss when the market crashes? What if you could be guaranteed a first-year return of up to 10% or more and lock in gains from the market and never have your account value drop? Ever. Think about that for a second. Go back over the last 20 years and you look at the major downturns that we've experienced from 2000 to 2002, where the market lost about 50%. And then we had another major drop from 2007 to 2009, where the market dropped another 50%. And just recently in March of 2020, we, in that 1 month, actually less than 30 days, the market slipped into the fastest bear market in the history of our country, where it dropped nearly 34%. Imagine being able to take advantage of the years, all of the years in between, when the market was positive, the longest bull run in American history over the last decade, and be able to completely eliminate the bad years. So in other words, it's a picture that looks like this. Being in the market at the exact right time and being out of the market at the exact right time. That's the type of financial retirement planning that I specialize in. And over the last couple of years, I've helped clients move millions of dollars into these no market risk strategies. See, I specialize in working with those who are approaching or already in retirement, and specifically working with 401k rollovers, IRAs, and other accounts that need to be protected from the risk of market downturn or taxation. The question I have for you is, do you need my help? Can I help protect your money? And there's only one way for you to find out, and that's for you to give me a call and find out how you can participate in these types of strategies without it costing you anything out of pocket. There simply is no risk and no obligation whatsoever. All you have to do is give me a call at 909-321-9737. That's 909-321-9737. And our team is ready and able to schedule a virtual consultation that you can take advantage of right from the comfort of your own home. You see, by doing so, you'll also receive a courtesy copy of our 115-page conservative investor book. It's a guide that will give you all of the information that you've always wanted to ask your broker but can never get straight answers. You see, when you call, make sure you let us know if you're interested in how you can lock in up to a 10% bonus on your initial deposit and up to 9% every year towards a lifetime income account to provide you with the guaranteed income that you can never outlive. We like to call that a private pension, an income account that's guaranteed to provide income for you and your spouse year after year after year for the rest of your life, whether you live to be 85 years old or 105 years old. And if you both pass away, your children or your beneficiaries, they get the difference. Isn't that fantastic? You see, when we talk about no market risk strategies, they're so important because at this stage of your life, when you're in that critical phase of retirement, the 5 years before or after retiring, or even if you're already retired, you simply cannot afford to go backwards. And what you don't want to do is continue to expose your retirement to the risk of the market. And I'm talking specifically about the money that you need to count on. Once you have a foundation in place, a foundation of income, because remember, you've heard me say this before, the most important outcome in retirement is income. The most important outcome is income when it comes to your retirement. And so that's why you cannot afford to go backwards. You know, I've been living here in California for my entire life and my kids now the same. We spent many days in the winter going up to the mountains and taking our kids sledding. And, you know, one of those snowy days, I was watching my kids fly down a hill with no apparent concern for any type of bodily harm. And as I watched them, it dawned on me how risking our money in our youth is so similar to risking our bodily health. You know, for example, when we were young, we had no problem going sledding down the hill and launching off the top of it with little to no thought of the consequences. And once we have kids, we may still go to the top of the hill, but we'll probably sled down with a bit more caution. At least I know that I do. And you know, later on in life, most of us may not even go up the hill at all. And the reason for this is simple.
12: As we get older, the ability of our bodies to absorb physical punishment is decreased greatly, and the time that it takes to recover is increased. The same thing is true for your money. When you're young, you can absorb huge losses in your retirement accounts because the time period available for you to recover is so long. However, as we get close to retirement, there's little to no time to recover from losses whatsoever. And that's why the no market risk strategies that I work with will allow you to sled down the hill in a crash-proof sled. It's guaranteed that you cannot lose any money if the market collapses, that your money will always be safe. So if you want to take advantage of that concept, then give me a call right now at 909-321-9737. That's 909-321-9737.
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11: Thank you for tuning in to the Miles Financial Show. I'm Billy Miles, a no market risk retirement and asset protection specialist. As you probably know from listening to me all these years, I don't like risk very much. That being said, some risk is worth taking. For example, having children is a risk. You know, those of you that have children know this to be a fact. I have two of my own and I love them to death. But a lot of time and money, not to mention blood, sweat, and tears, goes into raising our children. And even if you're the perfect parent, it doesn't always turn out the way you want it to. Almost everyone that I've talked to that has had problems with their kids have always said that they still love them and they wouldn't trade them for the world. And even in very sad situations where children prematurely pass away, you know, parents are still very grateful for the time that they had with them. And you could definitely say that children are a risk worth taking. You know, but some risks are definitely not worth taking, though, right? You know, I think jumping out of an airplane without a parachute would fall into that category. I don't think any of my clients would argue with that, or they probably wouldn't be my clients for very long. You know, but how about taking a risk with your money? How about taking risks that you don't have to take? Now, you don't have to take risks with your retirement money, but many people do for no good reason at all. Wouldn't you rather have financial planning based on guarantees instead of risk? You know, at this stage of your life, for most of you, risk is for people that are trying to get to where you are today. Risk is no longer a necessity for your lifestyle. You should no longer be focused on, if you're at or near in retirement, you shouldn't be focused on continuing to grow your assets and taking huge amounts of risk in the process. What you should be focused on is the outcome that matters most in retirement, and that's income. And that's how to create sustainable, secured income for the rest of your life. How about a guaranteed bonus of up to 10% towards a lifetime income account that you can never outlive? What about a guarantee that your principal and returns will never decrease due to market losses? Those are guarantees that you can count on. Give me a call right now for a free copy of my 115-page book called The Conservative Investor. It's an insider's guide to no market risk strategies that will show you how to protect your money from high fees and from market downturns, and how to get off the roller coaster ride of risk called the stock market. Give me a call right now at 909-321-9737. That's 909-321-9737. Let's talk about some more risks that we all take in life. How about buying a home? You know, for many people, buying a home is one of the largest purchases that they will ever make. What risk do you have when buying a home, though? Well, for one, you have the risk of market value loss. The value of the property could decrease. You know, many people learned that in 2008. You know, many people thought that there was no significant risk from your home going down in value, but that perception, I believe, is now fundamentally and maybe forever changed. You know, what about risk of property loss? You know, we don't have floods too much in this area in Southern California, but we definitely have risk of fires, earthquakes, you know, possibly wind storms, and, you know, theft are all things that could destroy the value of your home or investment. You know, other properties you might own have the same risk. If you own a car, boat, airplane, or any other property with significant value, there's a substantial risk of loss that we all take every single day. But when you own something of significant material value, what do you do to protect yourself from financial loss? I think most of you know the answer if you think about it long enough. It's called insurance, right? You know, insurance costs money, and nobody likes spending money on something that they will hopefully never have to use. But we all buy insurance for our home and our car, for our boat, for anything that of value that we want to protect. You might say, well, I have a loan in my home, so I have to buy insurance on it. Well, that might be true, but if your home, what if your home was paid for? A lot of clients that come into my office, their home is completely 100% paid off, but they still keep insurance on it. The reason is, whether you realize it or not, you would buy insurance on your home because of something called catastrophe risk. Catastrophe risk means that you have a chance, even if it is small, to lose a lot of value. In other words, money, if something bad happens. You know, the reason we buy insurance on our homes is because the cost of insurance is very small compared to the loss we might incur if a catastrophe happens. So for the fun of it, let's just assume you live in a modern home, up to current building codes, you don't smoke, and you fall asleep in your bed. You don't light candles and you leave them unattended. And you don't put fried chicken on the stove and leave the kitchen. If I'm describing you, there is a very small chance your house is going to catch on fire. But even so, I bet you have homeowners insurance. And the reason why is because losing your house will be a catastrophic financial loss. So the relatively small cost of insurance is worth paying for. Wouldn't you agree? Yeah, I think most of you would. So let me ask you another question. Why don't you have protection or insurance on your retirement money? Think about that one. How come your advisor has not told you that you can insure your retirement? Give us a call right now for a free copy of our 115-page conservative investor book so I can tell you how to insure your retirement against market loss through a strategy called No Market Risk Retirement Planning. 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That's 909-321-9737 or text the word book to 909-321-9737 to get your complimentary copy of my conservative investor book right now. Well, that's all the time I have for this week. But before I go, I want you to know that I sleep at night knowing that none of my clients have ever lost a single penny to market risk. I want you to sleep at night too. Until next time at the same time, I'm Billy Miles, reminding you to stay safe for the miles ahead.
10: 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It is important that you read all insurance contract disclosures carefully before making a purchase decision. 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
14: Ronald Reagan understood that liberty could never be taken for granted. In 1967, he warned Americans, freedom is a fragile thing, and it's never more than one generation away from extinction. President Reagan knew the freedoms secured by one generation were not guaranteed to survive to the next. Today, as socialistic ideas that place greater power in the hands of government gain renewed support, Reagan's warning carries even greater weight. Freedom is more than inheritance. It's a responsibility, one we all share. Every generation must fight for the principles that made self-government possible. Freedom only survives when each generation chooses to defend it. So, do we have the courage to defend and protect what is being challenged, the very principles that made America the greatest experiment in history?
15: We get it. You're busy. 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
17: News, I'm Ted Lindner. Republicans hold their first ever midterm convention this week in Texas.
18: Unlike presidential conventions, there will be no delegate count for nominations, nor will there be party platform debates or resolutions.
17: Fox's Evan Brown. The midterm elections, of course, come up in November. And the U.S. military says it struck three Iranian oil tankers. This after Iran launched ballistic missiles towards two U.S. Navy ships.
19: The U.S. military striking three Iranian oil tankers after Iran launched ballistic missiles towards an American aircraft carrier and destroyer. CENTCOM says there's no damage to the U.S. ships and no service members are injured. The U.S. military says the tankers are part of a shadow network helping to fund Iran's powerful Revolutionary Guard. Iran claims it struck six vessels in response.
17: Fox's Chanley Painter. 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
26: And folks, welcome, welcome, welcome to the Gold Show, and a very, very happy Labor Day weekend. If you were listening to this right now from your car or your home, happy Labor Day weekend again to you, to your family, to your loved ones. I am your host, Walt Phillips, and this show is brought to you by my very good friends over at the Reagan Gold Group. And folks, boy, do I have a show planned today. I want you to hang on to the sides of your seats, because I have one huge question that I want every person listening at home to sit down and really think about. So wherever you are, whether you're driving, whether you're sitting in your living room or enjoying a nice cup of coffee, pay attention. Because what we're about to discuss is bigger than a headline. It's bigger than what a screen says your account is worth today. Here is the question, folks. If you put what you own in a time capsule and you sealed it up and opened it 20, 30, or 50 years from now, what would still be there? 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If you put your money into a company everybody swears is unstoppable, will that company even exist when your kids or grandkids open the box? 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Do not sit there saying, I will remember it. You know how that goes. Later becomes tomorrow. Tomorrow becomes next month. 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You do not have to decide anything while you're listening to me, but you do owe it to yourself to know what your options are. Now let's get into this. Think about how many things over the course of your life people told you were a lock. They said this company is too big to fail. They said this market can only go up. They said this new technology changes everything. They said just leave it alone. The experts have it handled. And then one day, the company was gone. The stock collapsed. The bank needed a bailout. The pension changed the rules. The app stopped working. The website got hacked. The expert who told everybody to relax disappeared right along with the money. Let me give you three quick examples, not to scare you, but to wake you up. First, folks, and I'm sure you all remember this, Enron. Remember Enron? That was not some little company operating out of a small strip mall. It was one of the biggest names in America. The people at the top wore expensive suits. They appeared on television. Major accounting firms signed off on the books. Employees were encouraged to hold Enron stock in their retirement accounts. Then the truth came out, folks. Enron filed for bankruptcy in 2001. The FBI says thousands of employees and stockholders lost jobs, savings, and retirement money. Now put Enron stock in a time capsule. Seal it up in the year 2000. Open that capsule today, and what do you have? A piece of paper from a company that failed. It's not worth nothing because you didn't believe hard enough. It is not worth nothing because you forgot to check the chart. It is worth nothing because the company can go away, folks. Now, second, the dot-com boom. Some of you remember when all a company had to do was put dot-com after its name, and suddenly people were acting like it was the next General Motors, the next IBM, the next anything you wanted it to be. The internet itself was real. The technology changed the world, but not every company riding that wave was real. The NASDAQ peaked at 5,048 in March of 2000, and then it fell 1,139 points by October 2002. That was a 77% drop. It took 15 years to get back to the old high. Put a basket of those hot dot-com names in a time capsule at the top. Open it today. Some companies survived, but many did not. The stories were exciting, the promises were huge, but a story is not the same thing as something permanent. Now, third, folks, let's talk about something people do not always want to talk about, digital access. The Securities and Exchange Commission has warned people that if they manage crypto themselves and lose the private key, the access code, they can permanently lose the ability to reach it. If they use a platform or custodian, there can be risks if that company is hacked, shuts down, or fails. That is not an opinion. That is a basic fact about access. You can have a number on a screen. You can look at it every day. You can tell everybody about it. But if the key is gone, the platform is gone, or somebody else has frozen your access, that number can become nothing more than a picture on a screen. Now, I'm not telling you that every company is Enron. I'm not telling you that every stock goes to zero. I'm not telling you that every digital account disappears. That would be silly, folks. But I am telling you something much simpler. A lot of the things people thought would last forever did not last forever. Companies have failed. Markets have crashed. Products have become outdated. Websites have disappeared. 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Now, folks, let's get to the meat and potatoes of this conversation. Earlier in the show last week, I walked you through a comparison that should never, ever, ever leave your mind. Back in 1971, you could have taken $10,000 in cash and put it in a box. And you could have taken another $10,000 and bought gold when it was still fixed at around $35 an ounce, and then put that gold in another box. The cash box, decades later, still has $10,000 of cash in it, right? Unless there's a magician that can turn it into a rabbit. The bills might look nice, they might be crisp, but they are still just $10,000. And the purchasing power of those dollars is nowhere near what it was when you buried it in 1971. Now, the gold box, folks, is a lot different. $10,000 at $35 an ounce bought roughly 285 ounces of gold. At the recent 4,600 an ounce level, those 285 ounces, folks, represent roughly $1.3 million. Let me say that again. $10,000 now represent $1.3 million. That's not a theory, folks. That's not somebody's crystal ball prediction. That already happened. And it's not because gold is magic. It's because the physical metal stayed the physical metal, while the measuring stick, the dollar, changed over time. Now take that same time capsule test and run it with Enron. Put $10,000 worth of Enron shares in a box at the height of the excitement, seal it up, open it today. You would be looking at a reminder that no matter how big the signs are, no matter how impressive the headquarters look, no matter how many experts are praising a company can fail, folks. Put $10,000 into a business that went bankrupt, and that business can be gone. Put your entire future behind an executive team, and that executive team can make bad decisions. Put your confidence in a password, and one lost phrase can lock you out forever. But put physical gold in a box, and when you open that box, it's still gold. Put physical silver in a box, and when you open that box, it's still silver. It does not matter whether the fellow who ran a company retired, got fired, lied to shareholders, or flew to the Bahamas. The metal does not need a chief executive officer. It does not need a quarterly report. It does not need someone in a boardroom to make the right decision next Tuesday. And that is why people have used gold and silver across civilizations for thousands of years. Thousands of years. 5,000 years, folks. They're not somebody's obligation. They're not an IOU. They're not a promise that depends on the next earnings call. And here's the point I really want you to hear. Gold and silver do not have to be perfect every day to be permanent assets. They can move up. They can move down. We've seen that. Anybody who tells you metals never have a rough day is not being straight with you. But in recorded monetary history, in history, folks, in all-time history, gold and silver have never gone to zero. They have not filed for bankruptcy. They have not disappeared because a server crashed. They've not become obsolete because a newer app came along. Gold does not wake up one morning and announce layoffs. Silver does not issue a press release saying the books were cooked. That right there, folks, that right there, if you listen to nothing else, that right there is the difference. Now, folks, gold is so dense that at a price around $4,600 an ounce, about $1 million worth of pure gold is roughly 217 ounces, around 15 pounds of metal. That is an enormous amount of value in a remarkably small physical space. Think about that, folks. I really want you to wrap your head around that. 15 pounds. That's less than a big bag of dog food. That's around the weight of a bowling ball, and you can put that kind of value into a small, secure space. I'm not telling you to carry $1 million around in a shoebox, right? That would be dangerous, folks. But I'm saying the point is simple. Gold stores a great deal of value in a small physical form. That is one of the reasons it has mattered throughout history. $1 million in $100 bills is 10,000 individual bills. The U.S. currency education program says every note weighs about 1 gram. So that stack weighs about 22 pounds. Paper is paper. Gold is a physical, dense store of value. 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Now, folks, I want to talk about the turning point we are living through right now. And I don't mean that with fear. I mean it with urgency. The markets are telling you something. Gold and silver are not quietly sitting in the background anymore. They have been making major moves. They have been volatile. They have been getting attention, and that is exactly why people get scared and freeze. They see a price go up, and they say, I missed it. Then they see a price come down, and they say, I knew I should have waited. Then they see it rise again, and they say, I'll wait for it to come back down. And then month after month, year after year, they end up doing nothing. They become professional waiters. Not the kind who are buying you a cup of coffee at the diner, folks. The kind who wait on the sidelines while everything around them changes. Now, let me give you the facts, folks. Reuters reported that silver traded around $71.77 an ounce back in January of this year. By January 29th, Reuters reported silver had hit an all-time high of $121.60 an ounce. That is how quickly this metal can move when it gets going. Now, it also pulled back. Of course it did. That's the part of a volatile market. But that's not the point. The point is that silver does not send you a letter 3 weeks in advance saying, Dear sir or madam, I will begin moving sharply on Monday. Please be ready. Markets don't work like that. They frustrate you, they confuse you, they go sideways, they pull back, they make people doubt themselves, and then a major move happens so fast that folks who were waiting for a perfect entry point are suddenly watching the price on the television saying, I wish I had made that call when Walt was talking about it. That is what I don't want for you, folks. I don't want you listening to this show in 2 months seeing a much higher gold price or a much higher silver price, because inevitably, folks, that is where we are headed, and then digging up this old broadcast and saying, damn, I heard him, I knew it made sense, why did I not even make the phone call? This is not about chasing a number, folks. It's about understanding the moment. The Silver Institute and Metals Focus expect the silver market to remain in a supply deficit for a sixth consecutive year, and going into much more than that. Reuters reported that their research projected a 46.3 million ounce shortfall and that 762 million ounces had been drawn from stock since 2021. That doesn't mean that there will be no silver available tomorrow. It doesn't mean that every prediction comes true. It means the physical supply and demand picture has been tight for years, and it's not something you should ignore while you wait for a headline to give you permission. And now look at what respected market voices are saying saying as well, folks. Michael Oliver, he's a veteran market technician who began in the futures business in 1975. In an interview published earlier this year, he said he expects silver to reach the couple hundreds in the next handful of months, with what he called a realistic possibility of $300 to $500 silver by the end of this year. Smart, experienced people looking at the silver market are not talking about it like it's an afterthought. They're talking about a potential major repricing. Macquarie raised its 2026 working average for gold from $4,300 to $4,500 and lifted its silver average from $52 to $72. Bloomberg reported gold trading above $4,600 ahead of the Jackson Hole meeting. Again, these are not promises. They're institutions updating their views as conditions change. And what are you doing while all of that is happening? Are you still sitting there saying, let me wait until I'm completely comfortable? Folks, if you wait until the story is so obvious that everybody at the diner is talking about it, you are probably late to the conversation. If you agree with what I'm saying, if you understand that companies can fail, digital access can be interrupted, and gold and silver are physical assets with a track record that spans generations,

0: 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So, folks, let me bring this home. You can't control what a company's CEO does behind closed doors. You can't control whether a corporate board makes a good decision. You can't control whether a password gets lost, a platform changes its rules, a website goes down, or a bank suddenly makes you wait for your own money. But you can control whether you learn. You can control whether you ask a question. You can control whether you put yourself in a position to own something tangible rather than depend entirely on somebody else's promise. That is what today has been about, the time capsule test. If you place a failed company in a time capsule, you may open it years later to find out the company no longer exists. If you place a digital asset behind a password in a time capsule, access may depend on whether that password, platform, and technology survived. If you place paper cash in a time capsule, you can count every bill when you open it, but what it buys can be drastically different. But when you put physical gold and silver in a time capsule, you open it, and the metal is still there. It's still tangible, it's still recognized, it's still real. And folks, if anything is proven right over time, it gains a heck of a lot of value. That is not complicated. And frankly, folks, you have earned the right to have some simplicity in your financial life. You worked hard, you raised a family, you paid your bills, you made it through layoffs, recessions, wars, high gas prices, high interest rates, and every other curveball life threw at you. Maybe you worked in a factory. Maybe you drove a truck. Maybe you owned a small business. Maybe you served in the military. Maybe you taught children, carried mail, worked construction, or spent decades making sure somebody else's business ran the way it was supposed to run. You did not spend all those years building a life just to have your future tied entirely to something you cannot see, touch, or explain. And I know some people are overwhelmed. I understand that. But being overwhelmed is understandable. 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You don't need to become a precious metals expert today. You don't need to understand every bond market headline. You don't need to watch financial television for 6 hours a day. You need to pick up a phone and have one honest conversation. 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Ask, what does physical ownership look like? 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Markets are not asleep. Gold is not asleep. 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Get the facts. Learn about what it means to own physical gold and silver. Find out whether there's a path for you involving an IRA, a 401k from previous job, a TSP, or your cash savings, folks. Because the people who regret missed opportunities are rarely the people who made one phone call and learned something. They're the people who kept saying, I will get to it later, until later got expensive. Don't let that be you, folks. I'm Walt Phillips. Stay right here, folks, because after these messages, Carl's coming on and we're going to keep this conversation going, because knowing the difference between a promise and a possession could be one of the most important things you ever do for yourself and your family. I'm Walt Phillips. This is The Gold Show, and we'll be right back.
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1: For nearly 3,000 years, Homer's The Iliad has shaped the Western imagination. 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
9: 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Energy Secretary Chris Wright telling ABC's This Week that gasoline could decrease as the summer driving season comes to a close.
10: So the marketplace thinks gasoline prices are going to move meaningfully lower. So trust the market. 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
9: California drivers are paying an average of $5.84 a gallon for regular unleaded, the highest in the country. Larry Marino in the Answer Newsroom.
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12: All right, folks, and we are back from the break, and welcome back to The Gold Show. 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Now, folks, we are at one of my favorite points of the show. I get to bring on a familiar face and somebody a lot of you have specifically asked to hear from more. You have heard Carl and me talk through some heavy stuff on this program in the past few weeks and months. Many of you have called in afterwards, had the chance to speak with Carl directly and gotten your questions answered. And that is why I'm excited to bring him back again. Carl is not only a good friend of mine for more than 10 years, he's the top precious metals analyst over at the Reagan Gold Group with years and years of experience helping regular everyday people understand their options, protect what they have built, and learn about physical gold and silver without getting buried in fancy Wall Street language. Carl, brother, as always, it's a pleasure and welcome back to the show.
13: Hey, Walt, what's up, buddy? Good to talk to you. Thanks for having me.
12: Absolutely, Carl. Always good to hear your voice. Now, Carl, before we get into the news, let me get your big picture reaction. Carl, earlier in the show, I asked listeners to think about the time capsule test. A company can close. A stock can take a beating. Somebody can lose a password. A platform can change the rules. But when you hold physical gold or silver, you're holding a tangible asset that is not dependent on one company staying alive or one website staying online. So, Carl, my question, yes, real money. And my question, Carl, is from where you sit, talking to people every day, why do you think that message is hitting home right now? Why is the idea of control becoming so important to ordinary people?
13: Well, I mean, I hear it every day from folks. I mean, people are scared they're going to lose what they work their life for. You know, we're watching banks close down throughout the country or get bought up by other financial institutions. You know, they're worried about that. I mean, the fact that we passed $40 trillion in debt last week, I mean, that should be an eye-opener to everybody. And add in the fact that we have, you know, the Fed doing what it's doing. I mean, we're, you know, Trump put a guy in for the sole purpose of lowering interest rates, and they're talking about raising them. I mean, it's basically just telling everybody, hey, the economy's not that good. You know, I tell folks all the time, just because the stock market's good does not mean the economy's good. Economy and stock market are two very, very different things. And, you know, I think right now, I mean, I've spoken to a tremendous amount of people since we last spoke. And I probably tell you one of the biggest things everybody's worried about is, you know, am I going to have my money there when I need it? Is it going to be there for me? And, you know, what could I do to make sure it's there? And, you know, I just tell everybody, listen, yes, you have that opportunity to make sure money's there, but you got to make sure you actually have real money, not fiat currency or paper. And that's really what it comes down to.
12: I mean, the point's not that people have to be terrified of every bank, right? Every company or every piece of technology.
13: Correct. Totally.
12: Yeah. The point is that a person who worked their whole life should understand what's real and what somebody else's promise. I mean, you can have different kinds of holdings, but physical gold and silver give a person something simple, a tangible asset that doesn't need a board meeting, a login.
13: Metal's been around for thousands of years, Walt. And yeah, simple, straightforward.
12: Yep.
13: In the currency for many, many different types of civilizations and different countries and different, you know, people throughout the history of mankind. You know, mm-hmm. U.S. dollars have it. It's that simple and straightforward. I mean, the U.S. dollar, I mean, it's run its course.
12: 100%.
13: There's a ton of information out there about it. I mean, you know, historically, fiat currencies, you know, globally generally last 40 to 50 years. Mm-hmm. U.S. dollars, what, 94 years right now?
12: Mm-hmm. Yeah,
13: like, come on.
12: It's past its expiration date, Carl. It's for sour milk right now.
13: Yes,
12: and
13: of course.
12: And Carl, speaking about metals, let's get into silver, man.
14: because this is where things are getting interesting. Carl, the September delivery month is here, and I have been watching the numbers. You know me, Carl. I go crazy with this.
13: You
14: stuff.
13: Love the numbers.
14: I love your, the numbers, man.
13: Just so everybody listening knows, this is like Walt Super Bowl once a month.
14: Oh, yeah.
13: Just so everybody's aware.
14: Oh, yeah. Oh, yeah, baby. And, Carl, we got some exciting news because the numbers coming out of the COMEX system, Carl, I want to make this simple for the folks at home. Before the delivery cycle began, reports showed roughly 99 million ounces of registered silver. Folks at home, registered silver means that's what the warehouse warrants needs for delivery. And at the start of the September process, 3,832 silver contracts representing roughly 19 million ounces were just tendered for delivery, folks. So what that means, the 99 million ounces of available silver, let's call it, 19 million of them were just claimed. Now, I want to be careful here because I don't want to say 19 million ounces physically walked out of the warehouse overnight. That's not what the delivery numbers mean. But Carl, help people understand why this matters. What does it mean when a meaningful amount of silver is moving through the delivery process against a registered supply that's already much smaller than the overall paper claims that people trade? And let's even take it a step further. Why does it make a difference between a claim on silver and physical silver so important because of the whole paper manipulation, Carl, that we talk about? Like, I don't think folks understand that silver is the most manipulated. I was about to say metal, Carl, but it's probably the only thing more manipulated than that is my mother-in-law. You know?
13: Oh, that's for sure.
14: Yes.
13: Yeah. I mean, listen, it's simple. I mean, once again, they don't have the metals for these people that want to take delivery of them. I mean, it's just not there. Too many people are still stuck in paper, essentially with metals. I mean, there's a reason why China took paper metals off their markets a couple of weeks ago. I mean, it's nothing more, like you said, it's manipulation. All that's doing is causing the price of it to bounce around. If you really look, I mean, over the last couple of weeks here, silver and gold as well have probably had the best couple of weeks they've had in, you know, multiple quarters.
14: Yes.
13: I mean, both of them have done very well. So, you know, what this equates to is for the average person is if the manipulation doesn't keep up as dramatic as it is, we should watch the silver market spike dramatically and probably not. And I don't want to say spike. Theoretically, it should go up and just not come back down. It should just continue to rise.
14: Carl, listen, you know me. I'm plugged into my analysts, the Michael Olivers, the David Morgans, the Eric Sprotts, the David Hunter, guys. All of them. And Carl, I always say when it looks like a duck, it walks like a duck, it talks like a duck, it quacks like a duck, it's a duck. And they're all saying the same thing about silver, Carl. They're all saying that silver is going to, in the short term, they're looking at $300 to $500 silver. And in the long term, over the next few years, we're looking at quadruple digit silver. And folks, if you're listening at home, silver's at $70. We're going to be talking about silver like the good old days very, very soon. So folks, I'm going to pause real quick because if you are listening to Carl and I right now and you're agreeing with Carl and you're agreeing with me, don't just sit there and say, oh, that makes sense. You know, maybe I'll pick up the phone. Folks, I want you to call the Reagan Gold Group. 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
13: A phone call never hurt anybody, folks. A conversation never hurt anybody. I mean, call, ask your questions. I mean, I'll tell you right now, I one of the things I hear from folks and I tell folks all the time, and I always say it in a joking manner, but so many people have so much misinformation about precious metals. They heard from their best friend, sisters, cousins, brother-in-law, heard from a guy that he knows that he heard at bingo. You know, I mean, it's just a bunch of nonsense that people, you know, are throwing out there. I mean, and the reality of it is you need to know who you're working with and you need to trust the information you're getting because it's really important. And unfortunately, if you don't pick up the phone, you won't know. No questions stupid. Give us a call. Hey, I heard this about gold. I heard this about silver. Is that true? There's a lot of people, and I tell you, 9 out of 10 times when I talk to somebody, they just had misinformation. All of a sudden, they basically get their questions addressed and go, oh, I didn't know that. You know what? This actually makes a lot of sense. Mm-hmm. This makes a lot of sense for me. I should do this. Mm-hmm. You know, I mean, it is about diversification. It's not about having all your eggs in one basket. It's diversity. You know, I get people tell me all the time, well, I got a diverse portfolio. Yeah, but in the end, it's all still paper. It's all based in U.S. dollars. I mean, you know, great. You got a whole bunch of different type of paper. Is it going to be there when you need it?
14: Mm-hmm. Great points, Carl. Great points. And you know, listen, I want us, Carl, I want to switch over to gold for a second because we only have limited time here. And I have these great questions to ask you because, Carl, there was a development that should make people stop and think. The U.S. Treasury just expanded secondary sanctions exposure around Iran-related activity in five sectors, Carl. Digital assets, technology, gold, aviation, and shipping. Now, let's be very clear to everyone listening. This is not a ban on gold itself. We're not here to spread misinformation. It's not saying regular people can't own gold. It's about Iran-related dealings in designated parts of that economy. But the reason it caught my eye is what the Treasury said about gold. It said Iran is using gold as it tries to stabilize its way to protect itself against rampant inflation. In other words, when a government is under pressure and its paper money is in trouble, what is it turn to? Gold. So, Carl, what
13: it's
14: is
13: trying to use gold? Yeah, what it's trying to do is it's trying to protect itself. They already know that their economy is destroyed. Mm-hmm. I mean, listen, we you know what's been going on here. Just the the oil, they've been losing billions of dollars a month, just not being able to have the normal deliveries that they had. You know, so what are they doing? They're running to the tried and true physical asset, gold, you know, that's been around for thousands of years. Mm-hmm. It's that simple. They're trying to hedge their bet and trying to keep their economy somewhat afloat, even though it's getting killed, to try and save themselves. That's their life raft. Now, you know, I mean, it's real simple, folks. You see, I mean, they physically named it gold, is besides those other four, you know, areas. They're trying to use that to keep their country from basically going out of business. It's that simple. So if countries are doing this, why aren't regular folks like you and I?
14: Mm-hmm.
13: I mean, I know I am. You know, people listening, why are you waiting? Get on the phone, you know, and have a conversation and see if this makes sense for you. I mean, it's about putting yourself in a good space. Yeah, go ahead.
14: Yeah, I mean, listen, gold's globally recognized. It's liquid. It's not tied to a single country's promise, and that's why governments have held it as part of reserves for generations. And the Treasury action doesn't make gold illegal, right?
13: No,
14: it shows gold's important enough to be specifically named in the way Iran tries to protect value and move resources under pressure.
13: Sure. Because they got a lot of gold, I'm sure.
14: Yep.
13: You know, and what are they doing? They're trying to use that to basically dig themselves out of the hole that Trump put them in.
14: Mm-hmm.
13: I mean, that's all it is. It's they're using a physical asset because it has real value, folks. It's that simple. It's something of value, real value, not paper, not a stock, not a bond, not a promissory note, not, you know, anything. It's physical, real money. And that's why they're doing it. And that's why, you know, we're trying to stop it. You know, we're trying to essentially bankrupt them. But, you know, if they're doing their gold thing, that may keep them going for a little bit longer.
14: Mm-hmm. Well, Carl, listen, that bridges me into the final question I have today. And I want to end with the part that matters most to the people that are listening at home. And you and the team at Reagan Gold talk to folks every day. You follow up with people. You answer questions long after the first phone call without naming anybody or getting into anyone's personal business. Tell me about the people who called several months ago, Carl, when we were on here, when gold was roughly $500 lower than recent levels, because I know you follow up with people. And what are those conversations like today? How are those people feeling?
13: Happy. They, you know, the ones that at first were a little nervous. Should I be doing this? And, you know, how should I do this and all that. Those people all now, you know, and most of them recall me hitting, you know, adding to their accounts and buying more medals. You know, they see where this, you know, where this is going, and, you know, they're very happy. They're like, listen, this is now helping me sleep better at night. This is knowing that I have real money in my portfolio and that my assets are actually mine, not some computer numbers floating in the air. I mean, you know, I talk to people all the time. I mean, listen, this past week, I had a gentleman, he purchased, you know, I don't know, probably 6-7 months ago. And I can tell you right now, he is absolutely over the moon. He's just, you know, knows that he made the right decision. He was a little hesitant at first, but now he's just super happy about what he did. And, you know, he actually called me, you know, the other day, and, you know, he added a bit more to his account. That was the real reason for his call. But he said, he goes, I'm so happy that you took your time and explained this to me, because nobody else is doing that. You know, I mean, he knows that these financial guys, and I'm not knocking them, they're great guys. My friends in that business, I've said it before, but they're never going to tell you to do anything that doesn't benefit them or their company. And then right. I sell gold and silver. It's that simple and straightforward. You know, it's about giving yourself a shot when everything else is going one way, you have something else in your portfolio going the opposite direction. And metals have that inverse relationship to the market, but more importantly, the US dollar. And, you know, that's what we've seen historically. You know, obviously history doesn't have to repeat itself, but I don't know why it wouldn't, especially considering, you know, the turmoil that we're in right now and the debt that we have and the money printing and the dollar devaluation and the inflation. I mean, this is, you know, it's been a robbing Peter to pay Paul scenario for quite some time. And, you know, there's a lot of people out there, you know, the gentleman you named earlier talking about, you know, their predictions for metals. They're saying those things for a reason. They know that this is going to come to a head, and, you know, it's time to protect yourself and make sure your money's there when you need it, because unfortunately none of us are getting any younger, my friend.
12: Absolutely not. I wish. I've been looking for the Fountain of Youth with my wife. We took a road trip. Don't tell anyone. I've been trying to find it, man. I've been trying to find that Fountain of Youth. If I find it, I will let you know. And folks, I will make an announcement on the radio. We will all get younger together. But Carl, listen, you know, that's what I want people to hear. This is not you calling somebody and being pressured into something before you understand it. Yeah,
13: it's your money. Do it at your pace. Yeah. Do it when you want to do it. But, you know, understand, I say it every week. You can't be a deer in headlights and do nothing.
12: Right, right.
13: I'm fiscally conservative. I like to be proactive, not reactive.
12: Mm-hmm.
13: I don't want to wait till the market's dropping, gold and silver are skyrocketing, and I'm trying to sell things and get a hold of, you know, my financial company and hope they're going to help me, because unfortunately a lot of times they're going to leave you high and dry.
12: I mean, Carl, plain and simple, you call, you ask questions, you find out whether you actually have choices. Maybe you work 30 years for a company and have an old 401k you've barely looked at since you left. Maybe you're federal, military, retired, have a TSP. Maybe you have an IRA, an annuity, a savings. Maybe you want to do a cash buy, but you may have more control than you realize. And folks, when you ask for Carl, there's no one that is going to be able to point you in a better direction than the man you are listening to right now, because he has walked down every path. He's fought every war, and he knows how to find opportunity where you might think not. Folks, where you might not think, sorry, my tongue got tied there, folks. I don't know what happened. It could have been my lunch. I had a big lunch today, but he will find you opportunity, folks. And that is the point. And that's why we have Carl on this show every week, because a lot of you have been listening and calling in. And Carl, I mean, you know, you say it to me all the time that, you know, you've been helping so many people, and radio is such a powerful thing. And I feel like it's a true privilege for the people at home being able to listen to you and also being able to connect with you.
13: Well, I love doing it. I mean, listen, it's great to be able to talk to everybody and to be able to have these conversations with folks and, you know, get everything addressed the proper way. I mean, unfortunately, there's a lot of people out there spewing a lot of information. And, you know, I mean, I know one guy, he was saying something that he was guaranteeing gold was going to be over $5,000 this week from last week. And unfortunately, he lied to all his listeners, and he's known to be a liar, but that's a whole different conversation. But, you know, the reality of it is, folks, what you need to do is you need to do something to protect yourself, and you need to just make a smart decision and, you know, not rely on other people. Because the reality of it is nobody's going to protect you. You got to protect yourself.
12: Absolutely.
13: So, you know, please feel free to give us a call. No pressure, like Walt said. And, you know, ask some questions. You want to talk to me directly? You know, when you get somebody on the phone, ask, hey, can I speak to Carl? I'll jump on the line. I mean, if I'm not, I'll call you right back because I do talk to a lot of folks. But it's about giving people the opportunity to know that they do have choices and what those choices are, and then making the best decision for themselves and what they're trying to accomplish. And if you got cash, if you got retirement funds, we can help you with both. So please don't hesitate to call. And especially with everything going on right now, you know, jump on it and don't wait, because I mean, we've gotten extremely busy in the last 6 weeks here, and you know, the phones are blowing up. So we want to be able to take care of everybody in an appropriate manner. So don't hesitate, folks.
14: Well, Carl, brother, I appreciate you coming on as always. I know a lot of listeners look forward to hearing from you. And I know you've had the chance to meet and help many of them from these conversations. Folks, I am going to leave you with this. Earlier in the show, we talked about the time capsule test. What survives when the company fails? What survives when the password is lost? What survives when the headline changes? The market shakes, or the person who made you a promise is no longer there to answer the phone. Gold and silver survived it all. Not because they are magic, not because they go straight up every day, but because they are real, because they are physical, because they do not disappear when a company goes bankrupt or a website goes dark. And right now, the window to learn is still open. 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There may come a day when silver is at a level where people say, why did I wait? I can't tell you that exact day, folks, or that exact number. Nobody honestly can. 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Folks, I am Walt Phillips. Carl, thank you again, brother. And to everyone listening, take care of yourself, take care of your family, and do not wait until later gets expensive. 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
21: News. I'm Carmen Roberts. The U.S. says Iran is lying about striking an unmanned U.S. ship trying to enter the Strait of Hormuz today. However, the U.S. retaliated this weekend, striking three Iranian oil tankers after Tehran fired on two U.S. Navy ships. Treasury Secretary Scott Bessent tells Fox News,
22: "We are in control of the strait, but to the extent that they can threaten their neighbors once we leave, that will not exist anymore."
23: Iran has threatened to escalate the situation further following those U.S. strikes on Saturday.
21: Fox's Trey Yankston, Tel Aviv. Republicans hold the first-of-its-kind midterm convention in Dallas this week.
24: Unlike presidential conventions, there will be no delegate count for nominations, nor will there be party platform debates or resolutions.
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9: Southern California could be in for a wet weekend due to the impacts of Hurricane Marie. The storm system off the coast of Mexico is not expected to make landfall, but it could still bring increased humidity and possible rain and thunderstorms, especially in the mountains. Weather Service says there's a chance of rain today and through Monday, with the greatest chance expected on Sunday. Along the coast, forecasters are calling for 6 to 8 feet swells. I'm Larry Reno in the Answer Newsroom.
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10: Dalton. You're late for a house call, don't you think?
12: I came to talk to you.
10: No. You came to tell me to leave.
12: I care about you, Dalton. You don't know him.
10: Bullshit. I know exactly who Brad Wesley is. I have seen his kind many times. He keeps taking and taking until somebody takes him. It's obvious nobody in this town can stand up to him.

0: Zed Hoffman, and welcome to the main event. Open up with that scene from the original Roadhouse movie from, 1989 or sometime in that range. You know, I think we're going to talk a lot about Iran and where we are today. And I was just thinking that this has been an ongoing problem for years and years and years. And Iran just been keep on taking and taking and taking till somebody takes him. And it's obviously there's nobody else in this country that would do it. So Trump stepped in. You know, Trump said it many times, said, you know what? This has been going on for 47 years. All the other presidents before me should have done something about it. 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Happy that Trump is where he's at. And we're going to talk about that in detail. 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And you can put in all your information, and there's about half a dozen questions to answer there. And then put in the details of what you're looking for. And then you'll hear back from one of my talented teammates or myself, or maybe both. And we'll help you find the missing pieces to your real estate financing puzzle, whether that's buying a piece of property you'd like to own, whether it be in California or another state, or it's refinancing a piece of property you already own in California or another state. Or if you're over 62 or your spouse is and you want to look into one of them reverse mortgage things that everybody's talking about, 855-640-2020 or edhoffman.net. 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Listen to it whenever it's convenient. If you have comments on the show, send me an email to ed@edhoffman.net. All right, so let's get on with it. I'm honored and excited to welcome back a special guest this week, my good friend, retired Colonel Byron Sullivan, call sign Shrek, who served 27 years as a Marine Corps fighter pilot. He's a graduate of the prestigious Top Gun program. He was actually an instructor at the Top Gun, and he was an instructor at the Marine Corps Aviation Weapons School. He has a national securities degree from the National War College. Shrek, welcome back to the main event.
1: Great to be here, brother.
0: All right. So we talk all the time, and I think that people in this country have different opinions of what's going on in Iraq, why we're there and all that. But let's talk about it. I have an opinion that this is something that needs to get done. And although I have my differences on the politics and the chessboard that Trump is playing on, but I'm still in support of him, and I kind of understand what he's doing. But tell me, what's your general opinion of the war in Iran?
1: So I agree wholeheartedly. We have an active sponsor of terrorism, as someone who is actively seeking to seek hegemony and disrupt the Middle East, as well as all of our values and goals around the world and creating global economic issues. And this is before the war started. It needed to happen, and the precipice was nuclear capability. You have to trust your enemy when they tell you that they're going to do something. And the Iranian government, the Iranian regime has told us that they're going to do something. And, you know, at some point, you have to honor those words.
0: Exactly.
1: I think it is definitely time that we took some action. Now, have we been taking action? I believe that we have been taking actions the entire time, but not military action, not what you'd call hot war, right? There are many different ways that you bend your enemy to your will. And those include, you know, diplomatic information, military and economic ways and means to achieve your desired end state, which I think is probably the biggest problem that we have today with the war in Iran.
0: Is the end state?
1: Is the end state.
0: Not clearly defined.
1: Yeah, well, you know, I think when you look at what the administration put out initially, as far as the end state goes, you know, they want to take out Iran's nuclear capability, destroy their Navy, destroy their ability to influence and be sponsors of terrorism around the globe. Those are all capabilities, I would argue, that obviously we need to take away from them. But there's a difference between capabilities and intent. And when you have a regime that you cannot convince to stop doing those things, then at some point you have to use a different tool in your toolbox, and that would be the military tool. But before the military goes in, you have to have a clearly defined end state. And what that end state is, I don't think that we did a great job of defining it initially. I had my interpretation of what the end state was. I think it was the same interpretation as our administration, though the administration never said regime change was an end state. Officially, they said it many, many times that we've destroyed the regime. We've killed we've cut the head off the snake, and we've done it so many times, but we haven't destroyed the Iranian government's intent, if you will.
0: Mm-hmm. Well, I think Trump was being diplomatic and trying to not influence in a negative way the negotiations. He didn't say we don't necessarily want regime change, but the people of Iran do.
1: Exactly. And when we went in initially, I was in full support. I still am in full support. I talked about DIME, D-I-M-E, diplomacy, information, military, and economic. Those are our means and ways of achieving our end state. And all the former presidents, for the last 47 years, have been trying to use diplomacy and economic information measures to change the intent of the regime. However, none of that has worked. So at some point, you have to go to the military. Now, when you go to the military, the important point is that you have to clearly define the end state for the military so that they understand what means and ways they're going to use and whether they have, the ability to achieve those means and ways. We'll probably talk about ammunition later on. Do we have enough? What did we go in initially thinking we needed, and where are we today? But I think that the desired end state has always been, in my opinion, and I kind of wrote it out here just to try and make it simple, but I think that the desired end state is to allow the Iranian people the opportunity to take back their government. Now, there is hope in that COA, that course of action, that we hope that when the Iranian people do take charge of their government, that they go back to the values that we enjoy in this country, and the values that maybe not as far as Christianity goes, religion, but as far as not being global sponsors of terror, not seeking hegemony in your region, not continuing to destabilize the Middle East and the whole globe for that matter, which is something that they have been doing. So the end state to me is to allow the people of Iran to take back their government.
0: And we've talked about this before. The Iranian government has disarmed all the Iranian people. And so when they rise up, the government has guns and the people don't.
1: That's right.
0: So somehow we have to arm the people without the government. Go ahead.
1: It's interesting. Yeah, I'm sorry. You arm the people, right? With weapons, right? But it's interesting because weapons aren't the only instrument of power. Like I said, information is also an instrument of power. And when we, as soon as this thing kicked off, what did the Iranians immediately do? They cut off the internet, and they don't want us to see what their people really believe, because I believe that their people are in full support of what the United States is doing to try and allow them to take their government back. They also don't want the people to be able to communicate in the forms of coming together to create an uprising that they would have to quell. So, the information piece is big there for the Iranians.
0: Yeah, I know Elon Musk put up Starlink satellites so they could access Starlink without the government being able to turn it off. But they also have to get all that equipment to each, because I know I have Starlink up in my house in Montana, And I will tell you, it works excellent. You know, you got to have a satellite. You know, when I first started it, I just had the satellite dish sitting on the patio until I got someone to crawl up on my roof and mount it and dial it in. But, you know, it's a big box of equipment that you need when you get that thing started. And I'm not sure how you get that into Iran. And
1: well, you're right.
0: Not have the government
1: They did get it into Iran, and Iran has been jamming all the communications.
0: They're jamming Starlink?
1: Oh, yeah. They're jamming everything that comes in there right now.
0: Well, that's not good. That's not good, because if we want the Iranian people to know what we're doing and to know what our intention is and to be able to kind of coordinate with them.
1: Exactly. And I think that that coordination is one of the things that we're lacking in, you know, as far as what are we doing well, what are we not. I'd say that, you know, as far as the DIME, the military and the economic stuff that we're doing is working well, very well. But now it's in a race of time, essentially, you know, because they understand, the Iranian people, the Iranian government understands that they have their own dime as well. They've got their diplomacy that they use to stall, their information that they use to try and put out to dissuade the American people from wanting to continue this war. Their military right now, though it's completely destroyed, still has the ability to harass, and they still have the ability to use their proxies out there. Now, the economic advantage that Iran has in this case is obviously the Strait of Hormuz. They're able to disrupt the economy around the world by harassing ships that are coming through the Strait of Hormuz today. You know, our blockade is working well, but, you know, but that can only go so far. And we have to understand that the enemy gets a vote, too, in all this.
0: So, in other words, it's not just about our plan. It's they've got their own plan. So we have to consider that, you know, everything. And well, like Mike Tyson says, everybody has a plan till you get punched in the face once.
1: So that's exactly where I was thinking.
0: So it's the same. And we discussed this earlier saying, you know, we value life. They don't. They're willing to die for their cause. And the American people have a weak stomach when it comes to enduring an extra dollar a gallon for gas for longer than 6 months, or, you know, watching the money go out or the ammunition go out. Of course, the Democrat machine wants to plant seeds of doubt in everybody's mind.
1: 100%. And yeah, unfortunately for us, fortunately for the Iranians, the Iranian regime, they understand that, and they're exploiting that to their advantage.
0: So timing, you mentioned earlier that they understand, and I know they do these diplomatic things, so Trump will back off for 60 days, and all they do is shine us on and reposition and reload to their advantage, and they have no intentions of going forward. What do you think on timelines?
1: Well, so I think that the timeline is our biggest Achilles heel right now, and I think that you know, one of the things that, you know, we were going to talk about later is, you know, what's President Trump going to do? What's he doing better? What could we do better? And this goes back to, you know, when you start a war, you continue that war until the enemy capitulates or they want to sue for peace. And they never did. And, you know, God bless our president, but he keeps wanting to make a deal. Like, let's make a deal. If you're playing poker against somebody and you got a great hand, why wouldn't you want to take it to the end? You know, and I think that that's something that you and I have talked about a lot, is we never should have taken our foot off their throat. And we never should have slowed down to, you know, give them an opportunity to rearm, reequip, and do all the things that they've done, especially based on the timing. Now, they know just as well as you and I do that the midterm elections are coming up. They know as well as you and I both do that people in this country are not excited about having to pay an extra buck a gallon for gas. You know, so as our economy, and not just a buck a gallon for gas, but everything, the prices on everything go up, right? Mm-hmm. When the strait gets closed like that. And it's not just us. It's nations around the world have to deal with that issue as well. So, you know, back to the timing issue. So timing is really on their side in this case. you know,
2: because they looking back forever.
1: I was looking back at like our Revolutionary War, like General Washington, you know, President Washington, he never really won a bunch of battles. Right. Mm-hmm. But what did he do? He kept moving, you know, he kept retreating to continue the war and continue to bleed the British down until the British people finally said, hey, we're done with this. Like, what are we doing? You know, it's over. You equate that to us in Vietnam or any of the wars that we've lost. The wars that we've lost haven't been lost militarily. They've been lost on the diplomatic side or lost, you know, on the information side, in my point. My point would be that our government needs to do a better case, make a better case for continuing the war, because in reality, if we hadn't stopped Iran and they had a nuke, this would be a whole different story.
2: Yep.
1: This would be a whole different story. You know, I think I told you, when I was going through war college, I made the mistake of remodeling an old 1900 house that I lived in. And as I'm taking the walls out, the walls were, they had insulation in there that was like newspaper. And I pull out this Washington Post newspaper, and it was still pretty, you could read it. And on the sixth page of the newspaper, buried in like some small little article, says Knickerbocker says that the Japanese have taken over the South China Sea. And we just sat there with our, you know, with our two big oceans on either side thinking, well, that's great. You know, that's not going to affect us. We're isolationists at this point. And what happened? They came and kicked us in the face.
2: Yep.
1: Just like, you know, just like what would happen if Iran did get a nuclear weapon. Because we have to understand, you know, who are you dealing with? Are you dealing with a rational actor? All the institutes say that Iran is a rational actor. I believe that they're right from an academic standpoint. However, the fact is what you opened with, one of the things you talked about was that the Iranian people or the Iranian government doesn't care about the people. They think if they die, they're going to go to, you know, to go get their 72 virgins, right? Like, to them, death has no cause. No, they are not afraid of dying. And so when you're dealing with somebody like that, I believe, in my opinion, the only reason that you might consider the Iranian government a rational actor is because they want to stay in power. And they're willing to do whatever it takes to stay in power. That includes killing over 40,000 of their own people during the last uprising.
2: Mm-hmm.
1: So, you know, what are we dealing with here? We're dealing with a government that is willing to stay the cause, that is willing to wait us out, that is willing to allow time to work against us, that is willing to hoping that this takes us into the midterms and we lose the election. And now we got a bunch of Democrats in there, you know, putting the president back on the hot seat and, you know, opening up a bunch of investigations rather than legislating. That's what the Iranians want.
2: What's your opinion on how do we take out the government without destroying the country?
1: Well, I mean, I think we're doing that, right? So from a military standpoint, they've been destroyed. From an economic standpoint, we are also making it very difficult for everyone in the country to live, right? So the people that are in their country understand that, you know, hopefully that they will have an opportunity to uprise. I don't think that we should put boots on the ground. I think that they're

0: It's got to be the people. You know, Clausewitz talks about the Clausewitzian Trinity, the people, the government, and the military. And when any of those things are out of balance, you have problems. And we're already seeing that with Iran. The government and the military are out of whack. And you see the, you know, the president comes out, or the, he comes out and says something, or not our president, but the Iranian leaders come out and they say something. And then 2 seconds later, the IRGC does something different.
1: Yeah.
0: So who's really in charge?
1: They're not, in lockstep there. They're the one, the negotiators say this, and then the IRGC attacks.
0: That's right. That's right. So we're seeing that between the military and the government. And now what we need is we need to enable the Iranian people to get back on the horse and take their country back.
1: Yeah, I talked to a Iranian American client that I'm dealing with and helping him buy his house yesterday, and he's saying this, saying the same thing. He said, "You know what? We want the government gone over there." He goes, "I remember being a little kid, 10, 12 years old, and women are walking around in miniskirts. It was a normal place to live, and when the religious regime came in and throughout the Shah, all of a sudden everything changed and his family was able to get out on an Air France flight. And he's been in a lot of countries, but he's been in here for a while. And, yeah, that's what the Iranian people want. They want the government gone."
0: Yeah, I agree with that. I agree with that 100%. And, you know, I am confident that our CIA and the Israeli Mossad is in there working to help the information campaign, but it's just not enough. And the information campaign isn't just to the Iranian people, but they are a huge point that we need to get to let them know that, hey, we got your back. Like, imagine if we could get comms to them and help them coordinate attacks against their government, against the IRGC.
1: We need to get Rambo in there.
0: That's right. That's right.
1: Get Rambo in
0: there. One of the other things,
1: get everybody together. Yeah,
0: you know, when we're talking about the information campaign, one of the things I was reading the other day was that the Iranians are taking notes from what happened in Afghanistan. They're taking notes from that, what happened in Gaza with Hamas, and they're taking notes, you know, on all that stuff. One of the things that they're doing is they've moved all their military out of the military installations into the hospitals, the mosques, the schools, all of the places that are no-strike targets for us.
1: Mm-hmm.
0: Because they're not stupid, you know, and they bury their military there so that they know that, you know, if we attack, they're going to go, look, they attacked a school, and they'll do what the Afghanis did, which is, you know, the Taliban, I shouldn't say the Afghanis, but the Taliban, you know, we would have a good strike on a building and kill a bunch of terrorists, and then they'd walk over to the village next door and kill a bunch of locals, put them in the building and blow them up. And then they'd take pictures of it and they'd put it out and say, hey, look at what the U.S. did. They killed all these innocent civilians. You know, that's the information campaign that we've got to fight.
1: Yeah, you'd think with technology today, there'd be a way to get the information in.
0: That's right. And not only that, I think getting the information out of Iran would be huge. I think if we could get information from the Iranian people on what they're seeing, like, I think it'd be huge. Like, you know, I mean, just imagine it. What would our media do if we had, you know, information from on site that says, hey, look, we agree with what the U.S. is doing. Please keep going.
1: Exactly. Hey, I'm going to stop here because we're out of time for the first half. Everybody stay tuned for 5 minutes, traffic, weather, sports, commercials. And we'll be right back to talk about a lot more about this stuff with our guest, Byron Sullivan, call sign Shrek. Hi, this is Ed Hoffman with United American Mortgage and host of The Main Event, heard weekends here on AM 590 The Answer. Well, the Federal Reserve has finally started slowly dropping the interest rates last month and are expected to do it again 2 more times before the end of the year. How does this affect mortgage rates? It affects them indirectly. And the mere expectation of rate reductions have the mortgage rates drifting down slowly, but still drifting down. 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
1: In a move that feels like a return to the 1990s, TSA has launched a new pilot program that will let you say goodbye to loved ones at the gate or just watch planes take off.
2: The program, which launched this week, is called Gateside by TSA PreCheck, and it allows current and former PreCheck members with known traveler numbers to go through airport security even when they're not traveling.
1: That's Jim Forbes reporting. Larry Marino on The Answer with breaking news and talk you can trust.
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0: 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So if you weren't listening the first half, you don't realize that I have a special guest, retired Colonel Byron Sullivan, call sign Shrek, 27 years as a Marine Corps fighter pilot. He's a graduate of the prestigious Top Gun program, was actually an instructor there and instructor at Marine Corps Aviation Weapons School. And he has a national securities degree from the National War College. Shrek, in the first half, we were talking about, hey, here's a question. Does your girl call you Shrek or Byron?
1: Byron. But I'm Mr. Shrek to Tybee.
0: All right. All right. All good.
1: Sometimes when she needs my attention, she might call me Shrek.
0: All right. Because I know you introduced yourself as Shrek back when we first met several years back. And so I always just call you Shrek. So we were talking about Iran. We're talking about what's gone well, what's not going well. And we were talking about the information and diplomacy is not a good part, but the military part and the economic part is. How do you feel about Operation Economic Outcast? Will this work?
1: So if you define, what do you mean by work? So it's one of our means, right? It's an economic tool that we use to bend our enemy to our will. And I think that as a mean, it will work, but it's not an end. So the end state is not to strangle the Iran as a country, but the end state is to, once again, give the Iranian people the opportunity to get their country back. So I definitely think it will work as a means, one of our means and ways to achieve our desired end state. But, you know, this is where it gets really interesting. You know, the enemy gets a vote. And, you know, so if they can sustain this, which goes back to the time issue that we talked about earlier, then I think that we're going to have a tough time. And one of the other things that you look at when you talk about, you know, the economic levers that we can use is, you know, the United States of America after World War II got the most powerful tool that we could ever have. And that's that the whole world trades in the dollar, right? Mm-hmm. So for Iran and all of the countries that trade with Iran, anyone who trades with them with dollars, we can affect immediately. We can know about it. We can turn off the dollars. We can take their money. We can use that economic lever very, very powerfully. And that economic lever, however, can run into some issues. You know, like we, you know, you and I talked about it earlier. China gets 80% or takes 80% of the oil from Iran. So if they're going to, they can't do that in dollars, because if they tried to do that in dollars, we'd know about it. Mm-hmm. But what else could they do that with? Or what else could anybody who wants to trade with Iran do it with? You know, their currency, the yuan, gold, cryptocurrencies, any of the other currencies that are out there, they might be able to get around our economic sanctions. Now, economic sanctions alone don't work. Military power alone doesn't work. That brings us back to the whole diplomacy, information, military, and economic side. But those two together, when you take away their military capability and then you take away their economic capability from buying more military capability, why, those two things all of a sudden are more powerful together, right?
0: Yep.
1: Like we go out and blow up all their stuff. That's great. Then we take away all their money. So now they can't buy new stuff. Mm-hmm. So all of a sudden, when you add the two together, they're much, much more powerful. We've had sanctions on Iran for a long, long time. I think Secretary Bessent is making more news with what we're calling, you know, economic outcasts. And that's not just against Iran, right? That's against anyone who trades with Iran. Mm-hmm. And all of a sudden, starts making the global economy issues, economic issues. So you look at China, Russia, North Korea, any of the other countries that trade with Iran. Now we start backing up to, the 30,000 foot view of what actually is going on. And what, one of the things that we haven't really talked about much are the risks to achieve our end state. When we look at the ways and means that we're going to use to create our desired end state, there are risks that are associated with that. So, as we take away everyone's ability to trade with Iran, you might open up other risks to our end state, because the other countries that are dealing with Iran aren't going to be happy with what's going on. Bottom line is, the two together, the military and the economic sanctions, are two huge levers of power that we're using. And I think together those things will have a much, much larger impact. I think that we've been using those the whole time, though. And so
0: now that Bessent kicked it up to where we're going to sanction the other countries that do business with them, it reminds me of what Reagan did in the 80s to break the Soviet Union, as he drove the price of oil down, which is their primary source of income in Russia, and to where they couldn't keep up with the arms race. And eventually their economy faltered and the Soviet Union broke up. So I'm sure this is kind of going after the same thing. The question is are they going to break the Iranian people or the Iranian government? Are the Iranian people going to get so fed up with how their lives are modified, how much harder their lives are, to rise up only if they have weapons?
1: Yeah. And that's another part of the information campaign that we got to roll in there. The economic part takes time. And like we discussed in the first half, time is not on our side in this case. And the only reason that time is not on our side is because I believe that we haven't done a good job on the information campaign. I'm getting the word out. And quite honestly, our media doesn't support us. They're not supporting anything that this administration does. Doesn't matter if come up with a cure for cancer. They're not good. They're going to go the other way. The Democratic Party is the same way. And so you end up in this situation where, we're going to need more time to allow the people of Iran to uprise. And the more that, I equate it kind of like China. When Xi Jinping wakes up in the morning, he doesn't care. He doesn't care about what we're doing militarily from Donald Trump or our administration or anything. He is primarily concerned with what the people of his country are doing. He is worried about an uprising. Xi Jinping is primarily worried about an uprising. And so the economic sanctions that we put on Iran will affect China. And the fact that, it's going to have effects around the world. And so, I think that they could have other effects. There are other risks to the game plan. However, we have to take away, once we take away their capability, we need to take away the second capability to buy more or to rearm. Mm-hmm. So I think overall, the economic outcast is a great part of the ways and means that we'll use to achieve our end state.
0: You started to touch on this already, but what do you think this whole strategy is going to do with our relationship with China, Russia, Korea?
1: Yeah, so China, Russia, Korea, and Iran are not like NATO allies. They don't have the same values in any way, shape, or form. However, they're put in the same box because they don't play well with us on the global stage, right? Mm-hmm. We are, in reality, I would argue that we've been at war with all of those countries, and we still are at war with North Korea, right? Like, that never ended. We have an armistice. But that war with North Korea never ended. You know as well as I do that we are in an economic war with China. AI, artificial intelligence, is information in my mind. And I believe that we're at war with everyone around the world as far as AI goes. So, when you look at it from a strategic standpoint, they have common interests in the sense that they want to fight against us. Think about this. The more weapons that we employ against Iran are weapons that all come at a cost. There are weapons that now we cannot use against Russia. We cannot support Ukraine with as many weapons as we used to because we need them in the Middle East. We can't use those weapons against China to defend, or against China to defend Taiwan, because they've been used in the Middle East. So once again, this goes back to the time issue. The longer this takes, the better it is for Iran, the worse it is for us.
0: What would you say Trump's next move should be?
1: So
0: I know you're not President Trump, but
1: that's
0: if
1: right.
0: you were.
1: Yeah, if I was, I would focus on the information campaign. I would stop talking so much. I would stop going back to diplomacy. Diplomacy is not going to work. The reason that we went to the military tool in our toolkit is because diplomacy wasn't working. The more that we go to diplomacy, we've seen it now three times at least, where, oh, we've got a deal, we've got a deal. The president needs to be able to play his good hand that he has, the good poker hand that he has. And, I don't mean this in disrespect, but keep his mouth shut as to what's going on over there. Continue the blockade, continue the economic outcast. And quite honestly, I think that we should go back to military strikes. We need to take command of the information war. And once we're in a place that they're ready to sue for peace, I don't think that we should deal with the Iranian government as it is.
0: Either do I.
1: We need to continue to squash them and beat them into submission until the Iranian people are allowed to get their government back. I believe that our in-state, when it first came out, in between the lines, I read regime change. Regime change on its own is not the answer. The Iranian people taking back their government is the answer. And I've heard President Trump say this several times. We've changed the regime. We killed all the top level guys. Then we killed all the second level guys. Now we don't even know who we're dealing with. But the bottom line is that the intent of the IRGC remains the same.
0: Exactly. We're dealing with the different levels of the same regime, but they still think like the same regime. A lot of them probably don't even remember when the Shah was there, and this is all they've known all their lives. So this is normal for them.
1: Yep. Now, I think that, and I hope, I don't know this, I haven't heard about leaflet campaigns or anything else that we're doing, but there are two different sects. There's the regular Iranian army, and then there's the IRGC. I think we need to target the regular Iranian army and see if we can get them to capitulate and fight up, and rise up against the IRGC. And I guarantee you that the IRGC is well aware of the fact that we would be trying to do that. But yeah, bottom line is, I think that we need to play our poker hand, keep our mouth shut, do all the things that we're doing, work on the information campaign at home, because the enemy gets a vote.
0: So sell the strategy and the need for the strategy to the American people so they just don't say, oh, wow, we lost, 10 guys in there and we spent $50 billion or something, and go, and the price of gas is up.
1: Honestly, it's funny because you and I haven't talked about this, but I think one of the best things that we got working for us right now is the DSA, the Democratic Socialist of America, or whatever the hell they are. I mean, those guys are complete and utter morons. And I pray to God that they ruin the Democratic elections the Democrat side. And hopefully we get some Republicans and we keep the Republican House and Congress and Senate.
0: Yeah, I think the Democrats have been all about, we just have to have control back. And they're losing control of their own party. And I'm starting to see, I always wondered, Jewish people, I come from a Jewish family, and everybody votes Democrat in the Jewish community.
1: And it blows me away.
0: Pardon? Yeah, I know. It is. And I even talked to my sister. And I said, you support Obama, but, you care more about what's going on in Israel than United States. And Obama went up and ate dinner with his family while he left Netanyahu downstairs waiting for him. I mean, how disrespectful is that? Hey, why don't you come up and eat dinner with our family? It's a complete disrespect. But so many Jewish people are still blinded, but we always vote Democrat. Okay. So, but now we're starting to see the, the Jews are starting to wake up, say, hey, we don't support this guy, El Sayed, and we don't support Mom Donnie. It's amazing to me that 25 years after 9/11, that the people of New York would elect a Muslim to run their city.
1: It's insane. It's totally insane. I mean, you know, it brings back the other part of this discussion, and other part of our military aspect that we haven't really talked about, which is Israel. Let the dog off the leash, man. You know, let them destroy Hamas. Let them destroy Hezbollah. The fact that Iran supports Hamas is insane. Hamas is Sunni. They're a pawn in the game. Hezbollah is the target. Hezbollah are Shia. Hezbollah are directly related to the Iranian people. We need to let Israel take care of business in that region. And hey, you don't want to have the diplomacy? That's fine. Then watch this. We're going to take out your proxies. You know, it's great to see that Saudi Arabia is now taking out the Houthis. I mean, what were we doing? I gave a brief. My thesis in at War College was on ISIS. And, you know, I had to present my thesis to all these generals from all around the Middle East. And it's a very difficult, like when you start opening up that quagmire, it's amazing who has national security interests in all the different countries. And especially, you know, when it comes to oil and Iraq and all those different things. ISIS was Arabs. They were Sunnis. So the fact that ISIS initially was supported by Saudi Arabia, that's not common news, and no one's going to talk about it. They were also supported by Turkey because they were buying their oil. And why would they support them? They would support them so they can kill the Kurds, and so that they can, the Arabs support them so that they can kill the Persians that are seeking hegemony in Iraq. Well, I get done with this whole brief, and the guys come up at the end, and most of them disagreed with my thesis that was, you know, basically this is a religious war. It's not a religious war, but religion is being used to gain power, right? Mm-hmm. And this guy from Saudi Arabia, I'll leave his name out of it, the general, came over and grabbed me. And he goes, hey, Shrek, would you like to go smoke a cigarette on the lanai? And I was like, well, I don't smoke, but sure, I'll go out there and talk to you. And he pulled me aside and he goes, you're absolutely right. He says, the fact is that Iran, when you look at the Shia crescent, it goes like this, you know, it makes this crescent moon.
0: Yep.
1: And he goes, Iran is out here. This is the Arabs. And he goes, the Shia crescent will destroy the infidels. And he goes, tomorrow your president is going to make the biggest mistake ever. He is going to allow Iran to have nuclear weapons. And you know what we will do? I was like, what are you going to do? And he goes, we will have nuclear weapons the next day. We will buy them from Pakistan. They've already agreed to sell them to us. So you want to talk about
0: Saudi Arabia? They already have nukes, don't they?
1: No, we've given them nuclear power recently.
0: Oh, okay.
1: But they don't have nuclear weapons. And so you want to talk about destabilizing a region, give everybody nukes. You know, I mean, the Arabs are not friends with the Persians. They live on the other side of the Gulf, and they are not buddies. You know, so when you look at this whole thing and you look at what Iran has done since we left Iraq and left that huge void, they've gone through Iraq into Syria. They've gone down underneath Saudi Arabia with the Houthis, and they are looking to squash the infidels and take hegemony in the entire region. That's always been their game plan. And we cannot allow that to happen. We cannot allow Iran to continue to be a destabilizing force in that region.
0: All right. We just got to get that message out to the American people so they have a little bit more patience. We got a few minutes left. Next week is the 25th anniversary of 9/11. What are your reflections on that?
1: You know, I'll tell you, I was flying across on my first unit deployment. We just landed on Wake Island. And in World War II, Wake Island was a pivotal point in the war. The Japanese attacked Wake Island right after they attacked Pearl Harbor, and it was a bloodbath. So when we got there, you know, they've got these bikes you can rent. It's a very, very small island. It's like 2 miles. 1 mile is the runway, and the other mile is like where people live. Mm-hmm. And there's not too many folks there. They have these third country nationals that run it. Anyway, We got a hold of a couple of bikes, my buddy and I, and we rode all over the island and looked at all of the blown up ships. Everything is still there. It's crazy. And we went and, we just drove around and I was just amazed. You know, I was just thinking to myself, who would have thought that you could attack the United States and get away with it? Right. And that night, you know, my buddy and I ride our bikes back into the barracks, the BOQ where we were staying, and go to bed. And the flight surgeon, Doc Leonard, comes in, wakes me up. He's like, Shrek, they just attacked the World Trade Center. I'm like, yeah, right. That didn't happen. Like, nobody's going to go poke the bear again. Nobody's going to go wake up the sleeping giant again. But they did. So. And I walked in there into our little living room area and watched the second airplane hit the World Trade Center. I was sitting there as a brand new guy, hadn't even got my combat wingman qual yet in the F-18. We had two KC-10s fully loaded with all of our equipment, most of our Marines, and 12 F-18s. I was like, holy cow, we're going to war. And I'm here at the tip of the spear. Like, this is awesome. I mean, it's not awesome, but like, there's no better place to be.
0: It's awesome for you fighting guys. You guys... No, people talk about, oh, these young kids we're putting them in harm's way. That's where they wanted to be.
1: That's right.
0: They want to go fight for what they believe in.
1: That's right. Fight for this country. Fight for this flag right here. Went to the Alabama concert last night. Great Americans there. It was awesome. People standing up, putting their hands on their heart. You know, it was great. It was great. It was good to see good Americans, you know, standing up for the right things.
0: Yeah, it's always good when you get around American patriots and, you know, you get out of California is not a red state, obviously, but I have a house in Arizona, a house in Montana. And of course, we've been all over the country and it is exhilarating to get into a environment with everybody thinks like you do.
1: Yeah, it's great. And not only that, they love the country, you know, I think it was Reagan that said we're two generations away from losing our shining city on the hill, you know?
0: Yep.
1: And unfortunately, he was right. And I pray to God that people get out and vote and do the right thing to make sure that we don't lose this beautiful country that we fought so hard for.
0: And this coming week, we have the Republican midterm convention, which I hope fires everybody up. And then we have the 25th anniversary next Friday of 9/11. And I hope the messaging is good to give everybody the stomach to stand behind our president and this war and finish it.
1: That's right. I agree 100%. We've got to get the message out that this is not a thoughtless war. We're here because we need to be, or they're there because they need to be. And I'll tell you, the guys that are downrange right now are working hard. I've talked to a lot of them and they're tired. And I think that one of the things that keeps messing them up is, hey, we're on, we're gonna go do this. Okay, we're off, we're doing diplomacy. Oh, we're on, we're off, you know, let's just get it done.
0: Exactly. It needs to go forward and finish it. All right, Shrek, thanks for coming on to the main event. I think everybody needed some clarity on where things are because people are starting to wonder if this was the right thing. And you and I both agree it was the right thing and it needed to be done. And God bless America.
1: God bless America.
0: All right, buddy. Okay, I'll talk to you soon. And everybody else, thanks for listening to the main event. My name's Ed Hoffman, and I'll be back again with you next week. Hi, this is Ed Hoffman with United American Mortgage and host of the main event, heard weekends here on AM590 The Answer. Well, the Federal Reserve has finally started slowly dropping the interest rates last month and are expected to do it again two more times before the end of the year. How does this affect mortgage rates? It affects them indirectly. 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
3: 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Welcome in. It is the long Labor Day weekend. We're glad you're with us. Sunday edition of the Weekend Magazine. Town Hall 2026 is just around the corner. It's coming up on the 26th in Pasadena. And our headliners this year include Nick Shirley, Adam Carolla, Larry Sorter, Larry Elder, Mike Gallagher, Alex Marlowe, Larry O'Connor, and more. 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
6: Fox News, I'm Roger Stern. Presidential envoys Jared Kushner and Steve Witkoff met with Ukrainian President Zelensky today in an effort to end the war with Russia.
7: Kushner said President Trump has tasked them with creating a peace package and will do everything they can to end this war for good. President Vladimir Zelensky said the war must end on fair terms.
6: Fox's Stephanie Bennett. Homeland Security Secretary Mark Wayne Mullen says serious threats continue to face the U.S. Fox's Grinnell Scott.
8: On Fox's The Sunday Briefing, Secretary Mullen said part of that evolution has terrorists working with drug cartels using methods that ground barriers can't stop.
9: We're having to realize that the threat comes from the air, too, with simple drones that people can buy over online.
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19: Thank you so much for joining the Sue Free Show. I'm so thankful to be with you today, as always. I swear, it's like 17 years now. I'm just amazed at that. And people say, you know, what do you talk about? What are you doing on this show? And I always say it's the pursuit of passion, purpose, and connection. That kind of encompasses everything for me in my life. It's because if I'm missing one of those, you know, if I'm not passionate about it, if I'm not pursuing something, I feel like I'm not doing anything and I'm a doer. Pursuit of passion, purpose. Oh, that word purpose. Your calling. Like, why am I here? I wrote a book about that. Why am I here? It's amazing when we think back on our lives and where we've come from and where we are. And some of us are really happy with that. We're really happy about who we become, happy with the outcome of the five areas of importance, you know, spiritual, emotional, physical, financial. I'm missing one. I'll think of it. But we're happy because all of those things seem to be in order. But how many right now, and this might be you, has one area that seems to be just not up to par? It's just not happening. And today's focus, or today's show, is on focus, like what we focus on. And the reason this is so, like, important for me right now is I'm realizing that I am focusing on the wrong things. And because of me focusing on the things that are not going well. I'm focused on what I don't have. What it's doing is it's causing me to be down. And in my down, I'm not being the light in the darkness that I pray for, that I will be. Even though I can still function, there's a part of me that just feels somewhat empty. And if things aren't going good with the children or anything, business or whatnot, I personally, just as you personally, you have a choice. You have a choice in what you're going to focus on. And I find that when I focus on my blessings, like what I have, not what I don't have, what's going well versus what's not going well. I hope you're catching this, because I think this is so vitally important to our being, our head, our mindset, our heart, our relationships, and how we endure, not just endure, but thrive in our relationships. It all has to do with, there's a scripture saying, give thanks in all things. I had an issue where a family member came to my house and stayed. And how many times have you done something where you've went out of your way to do something for someone, and they don't have any idea what it took for you to make that happen? They don't have any idea, nor do you need to explain yourself about what you did in order to make this happen. But sometimes there's a lot of output. There's a lot of changing or doing without here to do this instead. Or something's not going to go down because I wasn't present at this moment, and so I'm doing without that. But the sacrifice or the decision and choice was worth it, because the value placed on this other situation took precedence over something else that maybe had somewhat equal or maybe just a little bit off, but very important. But put that off, because this is where the value is. And then I think about gifts. And how many of you have given a gift and you put thought in it, and you give it because you're so excited? You're so excited and you're going, oh, open it up, open it up. Have you ever had this where you were so excited because thought went into it, money went into it maybe, or maybe it was a craft you did from home and it took a lot of time. And you're so excited because you took the time to think about it. You took the money to buy it. All of those things went into it. And so you're so excited because it was special. And the reason it was special was not because it was special to you, although my sister will say, look, if you buy a gift and you want to keep it, that's probably a good gift. And I kind of agree with that. But in this case, you're giving this gift because you know it's something that they would love, or you think they would love it. Oh my gosh, they're going to love this gift so much. So you put the time and effort into it, and you just cannot wait for them to open that gift, because there's so much that went into that. And whether it's time, money, physical activity that you need to do, it's stuff that you've sacrificed something else for in order to be able to give this. And how many of you have waited for that moment when they're going to open that gift and you're sitting there, open it, and they open it and they're going, ah, thanks. And inside your spirit, you're going, that's it? That's it. I was hoping you would really love it, that you would really love it so much that you'd go, oh my gosh, this is so good. I love this so much. But that's not the reaction you get. And you go, oh, thanks. And then you move on. And you just feel like a balloon that's blown up, and all of a sudden, you know how when you don't tie it and it just runs out of air? That's kind of how it feels. It's like, you know, it's just gone. And it's like, man, I put so much effort and time into that because I thought you would love it so much. And then it's, thank you. And if you say something, how's that going to go? Gosh, I you know, I really thought you'd love this. But your focus and your heart was you wanted to give something special. So one of the love languages is acts of service, right? And so getting somebody gas in their car or having their car detailed or there's so many things of acts of service that you could do. And that's another love language, right? Where you're showing them that you love them, you value them, and you're trying to make their life easier maybe or better. And you go to all the trouble to do an acts of service, but I guess that's not their love language because, again, it could be, oh my gosh, thank you so much for going out of your way. I knew that took a lot, and oh my gosh, I'm sure that costs some money to do that. Thank you so much for just doing that for me. It really helped me. That made me feel so much better. I'm going to do my best to keep it up like this and so on and so forth. Could be that, or it could be, thanks. Or maybe nothing at all. Maybe you don't get anything. You still feel good about what you did because you felt it was the right thing to do. Of course, you know, the joy is in the giving. And you don't want people to feel that you have this expectation that they have to go overboard to say thank you and just like, you know, dance all over the place, run, jump, and scream. But depending on how much time and effort you put into it and what the sacrifice was that you made, it sure does feel good when it goes the way you think it's going to go, right? The topic today is focus. What are we focused on? When you have a special occasion or like a Mother's Day, Father's Day, and you're hoping, you know, people will get together with you and they don't. Whew, we could focus on that, right? And it's like, oh, gosh, I must just not be a valuable person. I just might not have any friends. Or, gosh, I thought my family loved me, but maybe they don't. I mean, they're not even thinking about me. Can you relate to this at all? It's like you just feel like, huh, I guess I'm not that important. And that story starts to build. And we start focusing on the negative. We start focusing on, I must not be loving, or I must not be worthy, or I must whatever. And we're focusing on the negative. We're focusing on even a narrative that most likely is not even true, but that's the narrative we're on and we believe it. And that we stay on that focus. And then anything that happens, you see, I knew it. I knew I wasn't or whatnot. So where am I going with this? Where I'm going is where you focus is where your mind goes. Okay? So in the Bible, it talks about fixing our eyes, Hebrews 12:2, fixing our eyes on Jesus, the pioneer and perfecter of faith. For the joy set before him, he endured the cross. I'm trying to read my writing. Scorning its shame and sat down at the right hand of the throne of God. Fixing our eyes on Jesus. Is that a focus? I would say it is a focus. But we also can focus on what we don't have, how this person trespassed against you, that I'm not going to forgive that person because that person doesn't deserve it. We can think like that. We can. And I can tell you firsthand that I did do that for a while. I had some things happen when I was a young child, and I focused on that person that I wanted to get even with that person, and I felt if I just stayed angry and unforgiving towards that person, that somehow I was hurting them. Are you resonating with this right now? Is this touching a nerve in your spirit? Is there somebody in your life that did something wrong to you? Is there someone in your life that's coming to mind right now and it builds this feeling inside of you, in your gut? Your blood pressure goes up a little bit and you get angry inside because that person had no right doing what they did. And how dare they get away with it? I know there's people right now listening, could be you, that has people like that in their life. You have people that you have not forgiven, and they've done things that should never have happened. But here's the thing. is that we have a choice. We have a choice, and God tells us to forgive. In the measure we forgive, we too shall be forgiven. And I'm sure there's things that we've done that we've had to ask forgiveness. I'm sorry. We've had to ask for forgiveness, or we haven't asked for forgiveness, but no, we need to. Try to stray away from the word should. I get my son in my head every time I say the word should. And he says, don't should on me. Don't should on me, Mom. And I'm like, oh, gosh. I have a habit of saying, we should do this, we should do that. When things happen to us, our emotions kick in, okay? We get hurt, and sometimes we get angry, and usually anger we put in place of hurt. I think it's much healthier, at least for me it is to say, okay, I'm feeling something right now. Put a name to the emotion. What is it I'm feeling? And then ask myself, why am I feeling that? What about that caused what inside of me? Was it this or that? Am I jealous? Am I whatever? But ask yourself the question of, what is the emotion you're feeling right now, so that you can work through this process of getting it out. Early on in my business, there were things that were going on in the business that I'd never experienced before. Things that I'm going, I don't know what I would do without that, and I don't know what I'm going to do now that that's not there. And I would get so stressed out. I'd get so stressed out I couldn't sleep. I couldn't eat. I just was stressed and so worried. The anxiousness within me, it says be anxious for nothing. I was anxious for everything. And I had to learn how to be still and understand I did not have control over everything that was going on in my life. That other people are making choices that are affecting me. They're making choices that are affecting me and my children even. And I have a choice on what I'm going to focus on, what I have control over, and how I'm going to respond. Because your response matters. I can get around people that are so peaceful, and your brain flows better. You can think clearer. When your spirit is in calm, your character is better, and your decision-making power is better. It's best if we can get in that mode as much as possible to be calm, understand what's happening, okay? I'm not gonna just deny it. I'm not gonna ignore it. What part is mine to play? You can ask this question for yourself. Say, okay, breathe in, breathe out, and then maybe it's praying. Bring it before the Lord. Say, God, I have this issue. It's way bigger than me. I don't know how to fix this. I don't know what to do. I need your discernment, Lord, right now, right here, right now. Please, God, in Jesus' name, come and help me discern next steps. I want my words to be your words. I want my eyes to see what you want me to see. I want to have ears that hear your voice. Lord, please show me, guide me in this next stages, in this next part of my life. Church on Sunday, the title was, Ready or Not, Here I Come. Ready or Not. Do you remember that game you played when you were young, the hide and seek? Such a fun game. When the pastor was up there and he was talking about hide and seek, I just remembered some times and the kids that I was playing with, and we'd go outside and we'd play hide and seek every night, and we just didn't like it when Mom called and said, time for dinner, because we wanted to stay out there. We wanted to stay out till dark 30 and just enjoy hide and seek. And do you remember where you'd hide and you'd have somebody that would go to find you? And if you got to the place, you'd say free, and then you were free. And there's such a lesson in that regarding our relationship with the Lord. And this is what I got from the pastor that spoke about ready or not. And the point was, is that we go to the Father and we're free. But then his question was, are we ready or not? And he built this up a lot better than I'm doing right now, because I'm kind of just going right to the punchline. But are you ready or not? Ready for what, Sue? You're listening to The Sue Freeze Show. Sue Freeze, spelled like fries, one word, .com. And I'm so thankful to be with you. And this show is on live Tuesdays at 12 o'clock noon, sometimes 12 o'clock 05. And we're on Facebook at Sue Freeze Show. Sue Freeze, spelled like fries, show. Or YouTube, same name. And we've been doing this for 17 years. And gosh, the messages that the Lord reveals to me have been helpful. I have people every week emailing me, because when you go online, you can email me, and I'm the only one that reads the emails. And there's such an encouragement to me that new people are finding the show, and that the show is an encouragement to them. And sometimes they feel like I'm talking, or God's talking directly to them through me. And I love that. It's really encouraging for me. I want to read from a book, and it's called Jesus Calling, Enjoying Peace. We were talking about peace in his presence, Sarah Young. And this is today's message. And this is, it's called Jesus Calling because Jesus is talking. So if you can, if you're not driving and you can just sit and close your eyes right now, I want you to imagine Jesus is talking to you. Are you ready? Seek me with your whole being. I desire to be found by you. And I orchestrate the events of your life with that purpose in mind. When things go well and you are blessed, you can feel me smiling on you. When you encounter rough patches along your life journey, trust that my light is still shining upon you.

0: seek me in hard times. You will find me watching over you all the time. But if from there you seek the Lord your God, this is scripture, you will find him if you look for him with all your heart and with all your soul. That's Deuteronomy 4:29 if you want the address. Hebrews 10:23 says, let us hold unswervingly to the hope we profess, for he who promised is faithful. Psalm 145:20, the Lord watches over all who love him, but all the wicked he will destroy. See, it's not up to us to destroy. He will do it. Vengeance is mine, he says. So he will take care of that. So in summary, what did you learn on the first half of the show? In summary, what did you learn? If you were going to recollect, what would you say is your golden nugget that you're taking from this? Because that's how I live. I see something, I hear something, and I either write it down or I go, oh, I got to remember that. I've got to remember that. Just like this sermon this last Sunday. Are you ready or not? And if you're not ready, you have no promise. There is no promise you have tomorrow. People say, oh, I've got to get clean. I've got to get my act together before I receive the Lord. That's such a lie, because you're never really going to get it all together. I mean, when is enough enough? So it's best to just say, I receive you, nor I want to be with you, Lord. I want to be your daughter or your son. And I need your presence with me all the time. When you do that, when you raise your hands and you just say, God, I want you. I want a personal relationship with you. I know that you died and you rose again on the third day, and that you washed my sins clean, white as snow, so I can start fresh today. Tomorrow's gone. Tomorrow's gone. We learn from tomorrow. We live in the present, and we plan for our future. That's all happening. Every single minute of every single day, we have that happening. Folk, what are you focusing on? That's the message I want you to think about, is what are you focusing on? And what you focus on will happen. So are you focusing on what's going wrong and what you don't have? Or are you focusing on what's going well and what you have? For me, I have a business, and there's good and bad in the business, right? I mean, there's good things and bad things happening all together. But it's a blessing. Why? Because I'm learning as I go, and God's teaching me so many wonderful things, and the people are getting impacted by the beliefs and the principles of Ecola by the Lord. So I'm hoping this has been helpful, and we will be back with more of the Sue Free Show after this brief break. Please stay and listen to the commercial. Have you noticed more insects or rodents in your yard, or maybe in your home?
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1: Thank you so much for joining The Sue Freeze Show, and I'm so thankful to be back with you. 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We cover from San Diego to San Luis Obispo. And we have a call center of 13 people. We've got 75 to 80, depending on when, employees. And if you're looking for a new career, not a job, but if you're looking for a new career, we would love to talk to you. Now, the career is being a termite inspector, termite technician, pest control technician. You deal with rodents. You're going to be crawling in the attics, getting all dirty, and then you have to brush yourself off and go talk to the customer and tell her what you found, or him, what you found, what their options are. And we love to create as good of an experience as we can, because it's not a fun thing to do. It's not a fun thing to talk about, but it's a necessity. When you have an expensive home and you need to take care of it, you need to protect it. So it's important that you get that inspection at least every 5 years. And pest control, termite, those rodents, they cause damage. Pest control, some of them carry disease. You just want to make sure you're taking care of your family, taking care of your pets, taking care of your environment, and taking care of your neighbors. And when you do that, E. coli is going to be the right choice for you. I guarantee it. So we're getting into this show. It's the second half. And the first half was talking about, what are we focusing on? Are we focusing on the good report? Are we focusing on the good report, whatever's true, whatever's noble? Or are we focusing on the negative things that are happening in our lives? Those negative things need attention. They do. But we don't have to stay focused on them. We're going to say, yep, I got this thing going on. I got this thing going on. But here's what's going right. And, you know, I find, as the president, CEO of E. coli Termite and Pest Control, that corporate, all of us are always looking at, like, problem solving. We're trying to solve the problems. Well, everybody in our company is solving the problem of termite, pest, or rodents. And insulation, now we can add that to it, too. And that's great that we can do that. But we're problem solvers. We are. I tell the staff we're licensed killers, too. And that kind of gets attention around a party. What do you do? I'm a licensed killer. Whoa, okay. It's kind of funny, but it's true. We are. You have to be licensed to do what we do. What are you focused on? If you're focused on the good report, if you're focused on what you have, the blessings that you have. I have 4 grandbabies, and I'm going to soon have another one. I am so forever grateful and blessed to have my grandbabies, my daughter, my son-in-law. I'm so blessed to have my son working with me. I'm so blessed to have the people that surround me. I could list names of people that surround the company, in support of the company, the relationships that are built. Our integrity is important. Our dependability is important. Our word is integrity is important. What are we focusing on? I heard someone say something about the inner circle, the people you hold closest to you. And those people should be the ones that don't get you worked up, that kind of keep your peace. Keep your peace. Something just came to me, and it was this man that was on the social media, and he was giving a sermon, I think. And he was talking about at the end of our lives, and how at the end of our lives, and I'm thinking about this stuff right now, I'm trying to put my finances together and my trust, my will, and all of that. And so the end of my life, you know, plus I just had another birthday, and I'm just thinking, you know, I mean, we don't have any guarantees of how long we're going to be here. So I want to make sure that I'm handling everything so my kids don't have the burden to have to do that. And I'm deciding who's going to get what. And I'm deciding how to make all that happen. But he said at the end of the day, what really matters is peace, family, and friends. Peace, family, and friends. And I thought, with all the things that I deal with, am I always thinking about that? Because when you're getting in that box, you know, you're getting put in that box, or you're getting cremated or whatnot, when right before that, you know, in your end days, if you have time to think about it, sometimes things happen suddenly. We don't have guarantees of any of that. But if you have some time to really think things through, what really matters? At the end of everything, what really matters? And I'm thinking to myself, if I was told I had 2 weeks left to live, think about that for a minute. You have 2 weeks left to live. What would change in your day-to-day? What would change in your attitude? What would change? What would be important? Would it be different than what you are thinking right now is important? I have some friends that they get really wound. They get really worked up, and I'm thinking, listen, I just want you to ask yourself a question. Is this going to matter tomorrow? Is this going to matter next week? What are we focusing on? If I was told I had 2 weeks left to live, I would spend as much time with those that matter to me as possible. And what I would want to do is just express how much they mean to me, how much I love them. It's not, you didn't take out the trash. It didn't, you know, it's none of that. It's just how much they mean, going over memories, thinking about things that happened in our lifetime that were fond memories. Ask your children, what's their favorite time with you? If they could look at the memories they have in their brain, can they describe their favorite time with you? I was going to do this yesterday because I had Tyson in the car with me, and he's 44 now. And we shot a commercial yesterday for Ecola. And so he was in the car with me for a period of time. And I started to want to strike up this conversation. I look over, and he was so peacefully sleeping that I couldn't interrupt him. I just wanted him to sleep because I know he's tired. And I so badly wanted to have this neat conversation with him. So I will still have it, okay? Hold me accountable. I'm going to have that conversation. And it's going to be a good one. But what would matter? What would you focus on if you had 2 weeks left to live? I know you would do the same thing. And if there's anybody that you don't have completeness with, you don't have, everything's not wrapped up in a pretty little bow. There's things that need to be said that haven't been said. There's maybe a secret that's been kept that you need to let people know. There might be a misunderstanding that you just kind of let things drift away. Customers or employees or family, where you've drifted away from certain people. But now you only have 2 weeks left to live. How important would it be for you to tell them so they understand? Tell them what mattered. What matters to you? What mattered to you? I think it's so important. Romans 8:28, it says, "And we know that all things work together for good to them that love God, to them who are called to his purpose." Do you love God, ready or not? Are you following Christ? Are you reading his words in this book called the Bible? Are you making wrongs right? What matters to you? Are you ready or not? I'm almost ready. Almost. I want to finalize the things that I've started. I think about how hard I've worked, and I think about, you know, someday I'm not going to be here, and all these things that I felt were so important. Are my family going to think they're important? Are they going to keep things going, or are they just going to sell it? I don't know. Romans 12:12. Be joyful in hope, patient in affliction, faithful in prayer. That's a do scripture, right? I love it when, you know, I prayed for years, God, just tell me what to do and I'll do it. In my marriage that was failing drastically. God, just tell me what to do and I'll do it. And then I would get back, be still and know that I am God. So then I was left with, what am I focusing on? What am I focusing on? And then I had to ask myself this question on, who am I? Have you ever asked yourself that question? Who am I? And then the second question on that was, who am I and why am I here? Why am I here? And years later, God just inspired me to get a pen and paper and start writing down some things. And then I put it onto my computer and I was sitting there and I could not get up. I could not get up. There was so much in my heart, so many lessons learned, so much in my head, so much God had taught me. And I thought, I need to get this out. I need to get this down. And this book right here is available on Amazon. It's only been out a little while, and it's a bestseller. This book was printed, the first print, before it became a bestseller, so it doesn't have that little star bestseller on it. But if you buy it now on Amazon, it has the bestseller star thing on it. And who would have thought that Sue Fries would write a book? And it's actually a Bible study. It can be used as a Bible study. It's got questions at the end of each chapter. Some of the table of contents in here, just to give you an idea. I think it's in here, right? Oh, my finger's not working. On the way here, I had reached out to a lady named Estelle Martin and her husband, Mike Martin. They live in Simi Valley. And for a while, during a very hard time in my marriage, they were my pastors. And they taught me how to receive the gifts of the Spirit. They taught me about marriage, a healthy marriage. They taught me about prayer. They taught me about fighting the spiritual battle in the spiritual world, not flesh and blood, but in the Spirit. About anointing your room, your doors with oil. Getting all the evil spirits and all the evil things. I know it sounds kind of weird, but to get the evil out of your house. Mike would come and sit in my husband's chair. He even laid in the bed. He went to each room, prayed over each room. And it just flushed out these bad spirits out of my house. Flushed it out. But when you flush something out, you have to replace that with good. You bring in the good. And so the good was praying, and the good was speaking Jesus over your house, speaking God over your house, Jesus over your house, the blood of Jesus. And it's a battle, and cleaning your house of bad things is very important to the work that we are called to do. And a lot of people don't understand, and it sounds really out there. And I know, because I was one of those people that went, whoa, this is way out there. But you know what? It's real. And it's talked about in the Bible repeatedly. And people say, well, what if I don't believe that? What if I don't? I said, are you ready or not? Yeah. People say, I have to get clean. I have to stop drinking. I have to stop taking drugs. I have to stop watching pornography. You should do all those things. You should. Tyson says, don't say should. It would be wise for you to do that. And that's not an easy thing to do on your own. But we have Jesus. We have God. We have the Lord. And I've told my story. I've told my story, and I've told of the things that God has healed me from, pulled me from, protected me from. And I can say there is no question in my mind that God is real and Jesus is my Savior, my Abba Father, and the Holy Spirit is in me. And the Holy Spirit is available to be in each and every one of you listening. And I know that I'm on country stations, I'm on Christian stations, I'm on secular stations, and some of this is just really out there for you. I get it. I get it. I do. Because there was a time it was really out there for me, but with experience, what I've been through and what I've gone through and what I've seen, what I've experienced, I can tell you that this stuff is for real. It's for real. So what is your passion? See, pursuit of passion, purpose, and connection. The passion part is the flame. What you're passionate about, it keeps you going when you just want to give up, but you can't because you're just so passionate about it. And it's not even work to you because it's something so in you that it just flows. Now, there are forces out there that are not going to want you to succeed. They're not wanting you to live in your purpose. They're going to fight that tooth and nail. You've got to understand that is in the spiritual realm. And there's going to be attack after attack. But you are victorious when you are with Jesus. Jesus is victorious. And because you are his, you are victorious. And I say that I am victorious in Jesus' name. No weapon formed against me can prosper in Jesus' name. I can do all things through Christ who strengthens me. And it's true. I can't do it alone. I can't do a lot of the things alone because they're much bigger than me. Buying this ranch, this ministry house, okay, on my own, I couldn't have done that. That was totally a God thing. And he wanted it to be known that it was a God thing, that it was too big, that I couldn't have done it. It's pretty amazing. The back of this book, I'm going to read it. It says, what do you believe? Who are you? And why are you here? These questions are more than words. They are the compass that guides our lives. When we truly understand our purpose on this earth, everything changes. Our beliefs shape our choices. Our choices shape our responses. And our responses ripple out to touch every person we meet. In these pages, I share with purposeful vulnerability, inviting you to pause, breathe, and listen to the lessons life is always teaching. Growth requires intention, awareness, and perseverance, like climbing a steep path. This book is an invitation to slow down, lean in, and make an impact that echoes beyond your lifetime. This reminds me of something. When I wrote part of this, it didn't come out exactly like the story I was going to tell, so I'm going to tell it now, is that sometimes I'll say things like, here's an example. We were at the beach. I brought my little tiny motorhome to the beach. I never did that before, and it was fun, new experience. I hadn't been in the motorhome for a long time, so I had to relearn everything to do with the motorhome, how everything worked and, you know, how to plug this in, how to get the lights on, you know, all that stuff. And we were on this cliff, and there were steps going down to the ocean, and the people that I was with were surfers. So they wanted to go surfing. I'm not a surfer. They wanted to go surfing, and I was going to video and watch them and cheer them on. And it was great. The sun was shining, heard the waves. It was wonderful. But to get down there, there was four, maybe five different flights of stairs to get down. And then, obviously, you go down, you got to get back up. So there was five flights of stairs and about 20, 25 steps in each flight. So I'm thinking, the first time I went down, no problem. I went down, I went, and then I came back up. No problem, right? But during the day, we were doing this quite often because we'd get hungry or we'd need a drink or something would happen where we'd, you know, need to do something, and so we'd have to go up. And the first time I did it pretty well, but I was a little out of breath because I don't climb steps that much. So we were on the second day, and I think the first day I did it four times. And I think part of my legs were a little sore because you're climbing up this thing. So the second day, I'm there, and I'm with another lady who her legs were just not working as well. And so we had to take our time. And I'm standing at the top, and I made a comment. And I said, why is it so much easier to go down than to go up? And I thought about that. And it is so much easier to go into the negative. And the negative is down, isn't it? I mean, I get down when I'm in the negative. It's a downer. And I don't want to be Debbie Downer. I want to be Sue Upper. But I'm like, how come it's so much easier going down? And then I thought about life. And that little comment was true for life. It's a life lesson. It's so much more difficult going up, to climb up the ladder, to just be in the positive, which is up. Sometimes it takes willpower, and it takes this choice that you make, that I am going to focus on what's good in my life. I'm going to focus on my blessings, whatever's good, of noble report. I'm going to focus on those things, my blessings, because we can take for granted those things that are so important to us, can't we? We can take it for granted. And then when you don't have it, here's another one. Gosh, I didn't know what I had till it was gone. Have you heard people say that? I just had that with my horse. I was living in this horse ranch, not living, my horse was living, and the horse ranch has 20, 25 horses there. You hear the whinnying. I had someone that fed, someone that cleaned for me. I paid them, of course. And there was a place to ride. Well, my horse got sick. My horse got sick and needed a lot more attention. She got sand colic, and horses die from colic. So it was a scary, scary time for me. And I have to say that I grew nearer to my horse, and the thought of not having my horse made me grow even nearer to her. I spent every waking moment making sure she was pooping like she should. I know that sounds weird, but there's a lot you can tell about people and animals by that. And I learned that she poops about 6 times a day, and her poop needs to be like this, and it shouldn't be like that. And so we were watching that very carefully. But I didn't know what I had till I had to look elsewhere and look at what I would get if I went somewhere else. And knowing what I was paying for what I was getting versus what I was going to have to pay now by what I was getting, I decided to the barn that I built on this God property, I decided that I was just going to move her to the God property, and she's in her barn now. But the thing there is she doesn't have other horses, and they're, you know, herd-minded. And so she doesn't have other horses there. So she's a little stressed out right now, but I'm hoping she'll calm down. And I'm going to get other people in there with their horses, so it should work out fine. But what an experience. And how many times do we just take for granted what we have? Can you do this for yourself and for me? Can you please write down what you're thankful for? Write down on a list and make it 100, at least 100 things you're thankful for, because there's that many. Just having a bed to sleep in. Waking up in the morning is a good thing, right? So be a blessing to someone each and every day. Think about what you're blessed, how you're blessed, and let people know how you feel about them. With Estelle, I told her on the way here just how thankful I am for them. They were instrumental to where I am right now, and I'm so grateful. So I'm not going to summarize it. You summarize it for yourself, and we will be back next week with more. Be a blessing. God bless you. Bye.

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3: Foundations of Freedom, a look at America's founding principles and the leaders who shaped our nation.
4: Ronald Reagan understood that liberty could never be taken for granted. In 1967, he warned Americans, freedom is a fragile thing, and it's never more than one generation away from extinction. President Reagan knew the freedoms secured by one generation were not guaranteed to survive to the next. Today, as socialistic ideas that place greater power in the hands of government gain renewed support, Reagan's warning carries even greater weight. Freedom is more than inheritance. It's a responsibility, one we all share. Every generation must fight for the principles that made self-government possible. Freedom only survives when each generation chooses to defend it. So, do we have the courage to defend and protect what is being challenged, the very principles that made America the greatest experiment in history?
5: 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Thank you for your prayers. 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The number is 877-243-7776. 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Obviously, I can't respond to every question, but I will listen or read every question. I look forward to hearing from you. 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
13: I'm Carmen Robertson. Amazon cargo plane crashes just outside the Miami International Airport.
14: The FAA says the plane overran the runway. This just happened after the plane departed from San Juan, Puerto Rico. Bystander videos are blowing up on social media.
13: Fox's Madison Scarpino, the FAA has issued a ground stop for the airport. U.S. and Iran trade attacks over the weekend. CENTCOM says it hit three Iranian oil tankers after Tehran fired on U.S. Navy ships.
15: CENTCOM says there's no damage to the U.S. ships and no service members are injured. The U.S. military says the tankers are part of a shadow network helping to fund Iran's powerful Revolutionary Guard.
13: Fox's Chanley Painter and professional wrestler and heavy metal band founder Andy the Butcher Williams died during a wrestling match Friday in Pennsylvania. 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
4: 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In one of the epic's defining moments, Achilles returns to battle after the death of his beloved friend, Patroclus, setting aside his wounded

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6: Fox News, I'm Roger. Stern, a cargo plane landed in Miami and ran off the end of the runway, hitting several vehicles outside the airport perimeter and coming to rest in a roadway.
7: The horrifying footage shows what appears to be an Amazon Prime cargo plane crashed right outside the Miami International Airport. And in that video, you can see a thick cloud of smoke coming from the plane. You can also see some flames in it in certain videos.
6: Fox's Madison Scarpino. Presidential envoys Jared Kushner and Steve Witkoff met with Ukrainian President Zelensky today in an effort to end the war with Russia.
8: Kushner said President Trump has tasked them with creating a peace package and will do everything they can to end this war for good. President Vladimir Zelensky said the war must end on fair terms.
6: Fox's Stephanie Bennett. 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
5: The Answer. Breaking news.
1: The South Coast Air Quality Management District verifies the Lineage food waste cleanup is now 100% complete. A large fire burned for days back in June, leaving nearly 90 million pounds of food left to spoil at the Boyle Heights warehouse. Over 4,900 complaints were filed concerning air quality, and the company was issued 39 violation notices. A Lineage representative says the company spent over $100 million for cleanup. Larry Marino in the Answer Newsroom.
9: Foundations of Freedom, a look at America's founding principles and the leaders who shaped our nation.
10: Ronald Reagan understood that liberty could never be taken for granted. In 1967, he warned Americans, freedom is a fragile thing, and it's never more than one generation away from extinction. President Reagan knew the freedoms secured by one generation were not guaranteed to survive to the next. Today, as socialistic ideas that place greater power in the hands of government gain renewed support, Reagan's warning carries even greater weight. Freedom is more than inheritance. It's a responsibility, one we all share. Every generation must fight for the principles that made self-government possible. Freedom only survives when each generation chooses to defend it. So, do we have the courage to defend and protect what is being challenged, the very principles that made America the greatest experiment in history?
11: Hi, Dennis Prager here. Well, as you know, I've been off the air since my injury in November 2024. Thank you for your prayers. Believe me, I've missed talking to you. I'm starting the Ask Me Anything episodes on the Timeless Wisdom podcast, and I'd love to hear from you. 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The number is 877-243-7776. That's 877-243-7776. 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Obviously, I can't respond to every question, but I will listen or read every question. I look forward to hearing from you. Thank you for listening.
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15: Welcome into the Big Picture Retirement Show with Reed Abedin. I'm Mark Elliott. 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I would think. But it's not, Reed's team's not a right fit for everyone. 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But it's a two-way street. This is a long retirement. So it's a long-time relationship, 20, 30 plus years of retirement in today's retirement world. You need a plan, and the team can certainly walk you through the big picture blueprint of income, investment, taxes, healthcare, legacy planning, all that stuff that's on your plate. But everybody's situation is unique, and that's how Reed and the team look at it. How can they help you first? And if they can, does it make sense to work together? Basically, do you have enough to retire? Do you not? They're pretty simple questions, but the answers are a little bit more complicated. The number, if you'd like to talk with Reed, you just got some questions. You're like, you know what? I want to talk with Reed Abedin on the phone for 15 minutes and ask him this question and see what he says. You can certainly do that. All you have to do is call. That is 951-596-5566, 951-596-5566. 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Reed, welcome. You ready to go today?
16: I'm ready to go. There's a lot going on in the world, that's for sure.
15: There is a lot going on, and we're going to talk about something that I think surprised a lot of people, that some of the biggest savers end up being the unhappiest retirees, not because they don't have money, because they can't bring themselves to spend it. So I want to talk about that. But first, got to get your take on now $40 trillion in debt as a nation. And I think earlier you said it doesn't matter. We're all good. Doesn't matter, right? 20 trillion, 30 trillion, 40 trillion.
16: Who cares, right?
15: Oh, whatever.
16: 100 trillion, whatever trillion. And then I don't even know where we go beyond that. It's serious, folks. And this is something that even at $39 trillion, I've been calling this serious for many, many years. But it's gotten to the point now where it's not the dollar amount. More importantly, it's the interest on the dollar amount that's going to potentially put us in a real hazard. For those of you who are paying attention to this, the 30-year treasury and mortgage rates and everything, and as the yields are rising, that means we have to pay a higher interest on this money. So it creates additional challenges, which we can get into later today.
15: Yeah, it's really kind of the crazy thing that obviously if we ran our household like our government runs their coffers, we'd all be in trouble is what we would be. So
16: it wouldn't be a household.
15: It would not be any longer. We'd have roommates that'd be in the right next door to us, maybe.
16: And it would have been repossessed and you'd have been kicked out.
15: I don't know what we can do about it, but I think at the end of the day, I think it's one of the things we've talked about, right? Washington and the decisions that comes out of Congress in Washington, D.C. certainly affect us, right? Social Security, this, Medicare, that, all these different things. The Wall Street affects us with the markets up and down and all that kind of stuff. But we don't want our retirement based on what Washington and Wall Street do. We have to understand what they're doing, which is where you come in to help your clients understand, hey, there's a new tax law out. Hey, there's a new interest rate level. There's a new this or new that. We have to keep up with what Washington and Wall Street are doing, but we don't want a retirement based on what they do, do we?
16: Correct. So I've always said this, the economy doesn't care about your politics. So let's just put politics aside, Republican, Democrat, independent, doesn't matter what you are. So what you asked this, you said, what can we do about it? There are things that you can do about it to protect yourself into the future. And so I'm just going to give a synopsis of this. If we know the debt is going to continue to spiral out of control, the only way to deal with it is for the Congress to say, hey, we're going to either cut spending and raise taxes, or a combination of both, or we'll create stealth taxes, IRMA penalties, taxes on your Social Security, cut Social Security benefits. But I want you to see that that is the future. So sitting idle and hoping that all this will change just because you're invested in the S&P 500 or the Dow Jones or the bond fund or annuity is not going to solve that issue, because the more money you make, you're potentially more susceptible to having additional taken away from you. Now, I'm not proposing you don't invest. I am proposing you invest in markets and other avenues, but with the connection of the planning to go along with it. There's your difference. A lot of our focal points are kind of rounding, going around and making sure your planning is connected.
15: There's so many challenging things that we have to deal with. We don't know what our health's going to be, what our spouse's health is going to be when we get to retirement. Are we going to be great until we're 90 and go to sleep one night and we both pass away on the same night? That'd be great. But we don't know how that's all going to play out. So you need a plan. And that's what the team at Safeguard Investment Advisor Group can walk you through. Can they help you? Maybe. They can certainly give you some ideas about where you are, some questions you have. They can certainly help answer those. And if you'd like to talk with Reed about any of that, again, it's 951-596-5566. No cost, no obligation. 951-596-5566. All right. Let's talk about this. I think it's an interesting thing because you have people that I'm sure have retired on $500,000, $1 million, $5 million, $10 million, maybe even $20 million. So the crazy part of this is what we're going to talk about right out of the gate, besides what we started with. So our second topic, I guess, will be is that sometimes the biggest savers end up being the unhappiest retirees. And it's not because obviously they don't have money. It's because they can't bring themselves to spend it. Why do you think, Reed, so many retirees have the money, but yet they're afraid to spend it?
16: Yeah, I think we get into this kind of old habits die hard. So the habits that build wealth are the same ones that make spending hard, because we live within our means and we don't need this or we don't need that. So living below your means becomes second nature over decades. Then suddenly you're asked to flip from savings to spending overnight. By the way, this is a great book. It's called The Art of Spending Money by Morgan Housel. I recommend everyone read it. It was actually just published this year. The author, Morgan Housel, wrote the book, The Psychology of Money. Well, in his research, he found that the disciplined approach that got them there of course, you want to keep it this way, but you also want to kind of change your vision of this. Otherwise, it ends up controlling you. And he describes families like the many families who have kind of gone broke over generations, the Vandegrift family. So this is kind of the where kids go one extreme to the next. What I always advise families is look at your total picture. See what you can spend while keeping your values the same. And because if you don't, it will end up controlling you. And then you're looking at this number as the measuring stick, and it really doesn't mean much.
15: Yeah, it's one of the things we've talked about before, that the old commercials were, that's your number? Yeah, that's my number. That's what they say my number is. We get caught up on the big dollar amount at the end of that IRA or 401k. What do you have in there? And at the end of the day, it's about income. How much do you need month after month, and how long will it be there? Will it be there for as long as we're alive? That's really the strategy that the team at Safeguard Investment Advisory Group will help you figure out your situation. Because if you have an idea of what you can spend, what you can't spend, if you have an idea, you have some clarity in there. That's really the key. Do you think this, I imagine even the wealthy, I mean, if you had $20 million, they say that people that even have $20 million are hesitating to spend money because they've obviously worked pretty hard in saving that kind of money. So that kind of goes back to what you were talking about, that flipping from saving to spending overnight can be a challenge for some. But I imagine this is a challenge for a lot of people you sit down with. And I would think this is the one that's more prevalent than the ones that are spending too quickly. It's the ones that are spending not enough. Would you buy that?
16: I do buy that. So I've had people on both extremes, and the one that goes the opposite extreme spends it all. I've had to warn several times, and it just becomes, again, old habits die hard. And then the other side. So it whether it's 1 million, 20 million, the hesitations are the same. Most people are nervous about spending their own money at first. So if I can share with them how they're structured, if they don't spend, what it will look like, even in down markets, or address their fear, it then becomes, it's almost like a light switch goes off and they're like, okay. And it's a gradual process for them to feel comfortable. One of my favorite stories is I had this couple retire. They've saved millions of dollars. And they decided, after looking at everything, and we went through this whole, you know, process of showing them how it looks and what they have as a buffered portfolio in case markets go down, and conversions and everything else, they went and bought their boat, two new cars, because that's what they like to do. And they sent me pictures of it. They were that excited about it. And so that means that all the planning we have done has allowed them to get that. Now, not everyone should go buy a boat. I'm not a boat guy, so that's not my kind of cup of tea. However, that's why I say it's within your values. If it's charity, travel, boat, golf, like you, Mark, anyone, anything, it should be creating it based on that. Otherwise, this money just keeps piling up, and then it goes to somebody, and then they get spent.
15: And we're also going to talk where else that money can go, and that would be to Uncle Sam, who has a portion of your 401k and IRA money sitting there waiting for them. So we're going to talk about taxes when we come back. But again, if you'd like to talk with Reed, it's 951-596-5566. Again, 951-596-5566. No cost, no obligation, no pressure. Reed is here to give you an answer to your question if he can. He'd certainly enjoy having the conversation with you. So give him a call. That's 951-596-5566. We're just getting started on the Big Picture Retirement Show with Reed Abedin of Safeguard Investment Advisory Group. 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
15: 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I'm Mark Elliott. Glad you've been with us today. Again, if you'd like Reed's book, Mathematics of Retirement, all you have to do is text the word book to 951-596-5566. 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And you'll get Reed's book. The team will send it right out to you. Mathematics of Retirement by Reed Abedin. I'm Mark Elliott. Glad you're with us. We're going to have a kind of a fun final segment. We talk retirement. We've talked, you know, the debt clock over $40 trillion and taxes and holy cow, what's happening in the world, all that kind of stuff. Well, let's talk about Reed a little bit. Let's get a little more insight into Reed Abedin, who has been in the financial world since what, 2000, 2002? Is that kind of when you got into it?
16: 2000. Yeah.
15: So only 26 years.
16: Only.
15: Of knowledge when it comes to the financial world. Started the company at Safeguard in 2008. So that's a lot of time sitting down with a lot of people hearing a lot of scenarios. So we always talk the retirement challenges of income, investment, taxes, healthcare, legacy planning, Social Security, Medicare. Well, let's find out more about Reed. And Reed, we've talked to you before about your life, your upbringing. Raised in Iraq, grew up in England and Scotland. Moved to the States at the age of, what, 17 years of age. You've done a lot. Your parents were PhDs, doctors, history? What was your dad? He was a education.
16: PhD in English and education. My mother was a medical doctor, gynecologist.
15: Yeah, yeah. So from all that varied upbringing, Iraq, England, and Scotland, we know you have the course record at St. Andrews in Scotland, so that's good. What's your favorite childhood memory?
16: Interesting. Playing soccer, or should I say football, in England was my favorite thing to do with my friends. And we played in a team. And so it was very competitive back then. And I would always, you know, wouldn't be able to sleep at night before the game day on a Sunday morning. It was very cold. But we loved every minute of it. And so back in my day, of course, we didn't have the cell phones or all that stuff. So we had to play outside, and all of our time was spent playing football, soccer, whatever you want to call it. And so I really enjoyed my friends. As a matter of fact, one of them was here just he actually left Sunday, but it's one of my childhood friends that I've known since I was 12 years of age. Him, his wife, and his son came to visit me for about 2 weeks.
15: Well, that's cool. So here's a more important question than that, even, because I do like watching the British Open. So they play it in Scotland, Ireland, they play it in England and all of that. When is it ever warm in England or Scotland? Is Scotland colder than England?
16: Yes, it is colder, and neither are warm. They have, even though they're getting some heat waves right now. But yes, overall, it's, you know, damp. Scotland is much colder, especially when you go to St. Andrews and those areas.
15: All right, here's another one for you. If you could have dinner with any historical figure, who would it be?
16: I would say Muhammad Ali, for sure. Muhammad Ali, because I'd love to hear his upbringing, his thoughts of coming up into the boxing world, his reasons for doing those crazy things, how He refused to go into Vietnam, give up his title, you know, all this other stuff, dealing with many challenges that he faced as a kid growing up where he was. That would be amazing.
15: It would be an interesting conversation, I think. No doubt about it. And if you'd like to have a conversation with Reed about where you are on that road to retirement, right? Can you retire? Do you have enough? Are you going to be okay? It's 951-596-5566, 951-596-5566. No cost to chat with Reed. Ask him any questions you've got about investments, about taxes, about income, all that kind of stuff that's retirement related. We're having a little fun. We're learning a little bit about Reed. Are you and your wife, do you go to concerts? I know you don't strike me as a concert guy. I know you did the, what, CMTs in Vegas this year?
16: Yeah, we went to the Country Music Awards. It was amazing. We do go to concerts, actually. We do Rady Shell and a few other places. Yeah, we enjoy it. Gary Clark Jr. We've done some John Legend. We've done several concerts over the years.
15: Favorite?
16: I really like Gary Clark Jr.'s. We're going to go see him again in the next coming. I think he's in San Diego in October.
15: So that leads me to this. If you could instantly master a new skill, what would it be? Guitar playing golf. Like Gary Clark Jr. Golf?
16: No. I would love to. I have this idea that when I retire, I would like to live in Italy for a year. Have my kids come visit me there. Smyrna's allowed to come, I guess. But
15: your wife can come.
16: My wife can join me. But I'd love to learn Italian fluently, be entrenched into that community. In Florence, I have an idea of where I want to be.
15: Interesting. Here's one that I think is kind of interesting, but I'm going to give you a little twist on this. So if you had a time machine, what era would you visit? But I'm also going to give you the option of going backwards or forwards in time.
16: I would like to go backwards. And I would love to be around. Growing up in England, I studied English history. And I would love to be during the Tudor years, which is Henry VIII, and being around during that time. Because I studied that extensively. And now, you know, if he wanted to get a divorce, just chop off her head.
15: Do you think any of us are tough enough to have lived back then? I don't think
16: so. I'm certainly not.
15: Yeah, exactly.
16: I am certainly not. But when I went to Scotland, you know, not that that was the Tudor years, but Stirling Castle and all those areas, I'm fascinated by those centuries and how people lived then. And one of my favorite places in the world is Florence and El Duomo and all this stuff. It was fascinating to me learning about how they built those places.
15: With all right.
16: Cranes and everything.
15: Yeah, it is amazing. Absolutely incredible what they were able to do with how they had to do it. It's just incredible. All right, here's one for you that I think you might have some. It's what is the weirdest food you've ever tried? Now, remember, you've been in Iraq, England, Scotland. You love Italy, so there's nothing wrong with lasagna and pizza. But

0: I've certainly never tried it. I can tell you that.
1: It's not worth the try.
0: Yeah. Yeah. All right. All right. Let's finish with this. Let's give people opportunity to get your book. Textbook to 951-596-5566, 951-596-5566. And I said, all right, give me a quick synopsis of what the mathematics of retirement will tell me.
1: I wrote the book, made it simple read, more like a guide of what you should look out for. I want the reader to understand their blind spots. Now, it takes a little more to it, but instead of the books out there, here's what you should invest in, here's what you should have, annuity, mutual fund, stocks, bonds, all this other stuff. I wanted you to be aware of what to look out for, your blind spots. Then everything else becomes a whole lot easier. We're always pushed as to why we should have things. What tends to be left out is why we shouldn't. That book is going to tell you why you shouldn't. More importantly, then the other part becomes a whole lot easier. I've also incorporated Generation X, a chapter on Generation X, the challenges that they're going to face. I am one. The second thing that I think is really important is making sure that all your pieces are working together cohesively. There's no such thing as a perfect investment. If there were, we'd all have yachts. Since there is no such thing as a perfect investment, understanding the pros and cons of both and making sure they're offsetting each other, so you have a full team, not just an offense or a defense.
0: So if you'd like Reed's book, Mathematics of Retirement, that's 951-596-5566. Just text book to that number and you'll get Mathematics of Retirement. But you can also call that number to have a conversation with Reed too, if you'd like to do that. That's 951-596-5566. Reed, always a pleasure. Enjoy the rest of the weekend. We'll do it again next week.
1: You too, Mark. Look forward to it.
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4: 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Long Labor Day weekend. Glad you're with us. Got more coming up next. It's going to be the Chris McKay Show.
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4: Hundreds of people were detained or cited during a police crackdown on an illegal street takeover. A spokesperson with the LAPD issued a tactical alert Saturday after a takeover in the town of Harbor Gateway. About 700 people gathered in the street. The intersection was targeted after receiving complaints about recurring weekend street takeovers. Officials say over 150 officers were deployed. 570 citations were issued. Larry Marino in the Answer Newsroom.
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8: Hello and welcome to another edition of Discoveries in Health. I'm your host, Chris McKay, and I'm really glad you're with me today because today we're going to be talking about an issue that affects each and every one of us, and that's stress. And believe it or not, whether it's job stress, financial stress, family stress, or even the little things that we're told not to stress about, any form of stress takes a serious physical toll on your body. But don't worry, because there is something you can do about your stress. And joining me today on the phone is Dr. Michael Pincus. And Dr. Pincus is going to talk about stress and give us some great information on things that we can do to reduce or even eliminate the negative effects that daily stress has on our bodies. For those of you that may not know Dr. Pincus, he is a nationally recognized authority on natural and alternative health. He's worked with top Hollywood celebrities, professional and Olympic athletes, and he continues to be involved in the latest research into today's top health concerns. And Dr. Pincus, thanks so much for being with us today.
9: Thanks, Chris. Great to be with you.
8: So let's get right into this whole stress issue. You know, stress is such a normal part of our daily routine these days, but why should we all be concerned about it? And more specifically, what's going on in our bodies and what are the warning signs that we should be looking for?
9: Well, you know, there's two ways to look at stress. One is what we call mental stress.
8: Uh-huh.
9: And the other is how stress affects your body. As a doctor, I'm more interested in how it affects your body.
8: Sure.
9: So the way stress affects the body is this. When a person's under stress, the body transposes the stress into tension.
8: Okay.
9: And your muscles end up contracting. And everyone feels that in their upper back and neck. You feel the tightness.
8: Right.
9: As a doctor, I'm more concerned about the muscles that you don't feel, such as the muscles in the arteries.
8: Oh, okay.
9: That tighten up. And the muscles, the heart is a giant muscle.
8: Oh, right.
9: And the muscles in and around your digestive tract.
8: Mm-hmm.
9: Because these are the things that are resulting in heart disease, digestive difficulties. And I want to talk a little bit in your show today about nutrition, because there are two nutrients that completely handle the body in terms of stress.
8: Okay.
9: Now, according to the research that I've been involved with, it's as simple as calcium and magnesium.
8: Calcium and magnesium.
9: Right.
8: Okay.
10: When you're deficient in calcium and magnesium, a lot of things can happen. Calcium, magnesium, for example, is needed in order to go to sleep at night. And how many people do you know they just don't sleep well? You wake up tired, your body hurts more. Pretty soon it starts to wear you down, and pretty soon you get sick and you have a condition. When people are suffering from pain and osteoporosis and fibromyalgia and cramps in their legs and weird illnesses, So there's something wrong with this picture. And it has to do with not how much calcium someone's taking in their diet or how many calcium supplements or how many antacids you chew. It has to do with simple absorption. Is that calcium getting absorbed into your body?
9: And so what we have to do is we have to find a way to put calcium back in the diet. Now, you think that would be really easy.
6: Sure, just drink milk.
9: Just drink milk or, you know, eat a lot of green leafy vegetables and that sort of thing. But first of all, people don't do that.
6: Right.
9: And second of all, the quality of the calcium that comes from our diet has been decreasing in the last 50 years.
6: Really?
9: Yeah, because things like pasteurization, foods are irradiated, the calcium is leached from the soils,
10: and people are taking medications that block it. So
9: the actual calcium is not being absorbed in the body.
6: Okay.
9: And then you see people taking Tums. And calcium supplements, you know, they buy at the health food store, drugstore.
6: Right, right.
9: But these calciums don't absorb in the body.
6: That's interesting.
9: For a couple of reasons. One, when you take, let's say, an antacid that has the calcium in it, like a Tums, first of all, calcium does not absorb in the body unless it's in an acidic environment. But see, what happens when you take a Tum? Whoa. It's an antacid.
6: Oh, okay.
9: So even if you're getting calcium in the antacid itself, it's not being absorbed.
6: I see, because it has to be in an acid environment for it to be absorbed.
9: Exactly.
6: Okay.
9: Now, we have a product called the CalMax formula.
10: My CalMax formula is natural.
9: And the difference is that
10: it's a powder. And what happens is you put in hot water, and you mix it up, and you drink it down. So it's in a liquid instead of a pill.
9: And it absorbs into your system.
6: Wow. So that solves that problem then.
9: Well, yeah, because when calcium and magnesium are in a liquid state, it absorbs 10 times better than in any other state.
6: Wow. That's great. Matter of fact, yes, I'm reading the can right now. It says a fast-absorbing calcium and magnesium beverage powder.
10: Well, it comes down to absorption. One of the ways to tell if you're not absorbing calcium is take a look at what drugs you're taking. Are you on high blood pressure medication? Do you need something for your kidneys? Are you on pain medications? Do you need sleeping pills? But if the calcium and especially the magnesium is being absorbed, you're not going to suffer from all these things. My CalMax formula does absorb incredibly in the body. I have thousands of people writing me say, Dr. Pincus, I can't believe it. 30 minutes after I took the CalMax, the pain in my wrist went away, or I was able to sleep for the first time in years. I mean, this is really amazing.
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9: Oh, yeah, and Chris, listen, I'd like to do something very special for the listeners today, so I'm going to give away an extra free bottle of my CalMax formula to the first 100 callers.
11: 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If you're just joining us, I've got Dr. Michael Pincus on the phone today, and we're talking about something that we're all too familiar with these days, and that's stress. And we're finding out about the damage that everyday stress can do to our bodies, the warning signs that we should be aware of, and what we can do to alleviate and even eliminate the effects of stress. And Dr. Pincus, you were talking earlier about calcium and magnesium and how we need these nutrients in our bodies to fight the effects of stress, and how your CalMax formula can help us in this battle against stress. I'd like to talk for a minute about how the magnesium factors in. I mean, I'm starting to understand about the calcium, but what does magnesium do?
9: Well, we're talking about stress, and we're talking about stress affects the body. And first of all, in order to function at all, your body needs magnesium. It's probably, of all the vitamins I could list, magnesium is probably the most important vitamin on the planet right now.
6: I've not heard a whole lot about magnesium. I mean, why is magnesium so important?
9: There's over 325 biochemical reactions that magnesium is involved with. It's almost like a hormone.
6: Wow.
9: And, for example, with low levels of magnesium, your heart won't beat.
6: Ooh.
9: Very important factor in life.
6: Yeah, right? Yeah, I would say so.
9: Yeah, in fact, let me just read a list of some of the conditions associated with magnesium deficiencies.
6: Okay.
9: You have attention deficit disorder, Alzheimer's, anxiety, asthma, autism, chronic fatigue syndrome, congestive heart disease, constipation, diabetes, fibromyalgia, high blood pressure, insomnia, migraine headaches, multiple sclerosis, muscle cramps, Parkinson's, osteoporosis, and the list just goes on and on and on.
6: And this is associated with a lack of magnesium in the body?
9: Simply a lack of magnesium.
6: Holy cow.
9: So it's nothing to really mess around with. Now what happens is this. You need the magnesium in your body in order for the calcium to be absorbed.
6: Oh, so it's a necessary thing in order to get the first component, which is calcium.
9: That's right. They work in combination with each other. Now, there's many more practical applications of this CalMax formula.
6: Mm-hmm.
9: First of all, like I said, you drink it, so it gets into your system.
6: Okay.
9: And one of the first things we use it for in our clinic is for people who are under a lot of stress and they can't sleep well at night. It works better than anything I've ever seen for people that have trouble sleeping.
6: Really?
9: Because it relaxes your body, and you actually feel the relaxation after you drink the a cup of the CalMax formula.
6: Hmm. Interesting.
9: Now, the other thing that it's really, really good for are people who are in pain.
6: Okay.
9: And I have a whole bunch of stories to tell you and case studies of people actually taking the CalMax formula and getting rid of pain. And this is including arthritic-type pain, fibromyalgia, which is a form of arthritis, back pain, muscle spasms, migraine headaches. There's a whole category of areas I'd like to discuss with you.
6: Wow, that's fantastic. Some of those things that you've named seem to be age-related or things that we experience as we grow older. Is there a link there?
9: Yeah, there's a vicious circle that I'd like to discuss. What happens is that when a person has a magnesium deficiency, specifically mm-hmm. magnesium, they don't absorb their foods well. And so they go into what we call malabsorption syndrome,
6: okay.
9: which millions and millions of Americans have. And it's not like you feel sick or, you know, this or that. You might be over time just starting to feel more tired and tired and tired.
6: Mm-hmm.
9: And that's just a real gradual overtime type of thing. And a lot of people justify that they're getting old and they just need more rest or whatever.
6: Right, that's what I would think.
9: Now what happens is that when you get less absorption, you actually increase the deficiency in your system of magnesium.
6: Wow.
9: And that starts to take the calcium out of the bones. You start getting bone loss. You start getting muscle loss because it also reduces the muscle mass. And pretty soon before you know it, you are feeling old.
6: Yeah.
9: And your body's actually starting to manifest it.
6: Wow. All due to a simple lack of these nutrients.
9: Calcium, magnesium. Now, let me tell you, and it is simple. The problem in being a doctor and a researcher is how do you get this into the system? The formula that we have, the CalMax formula, is so fantastic because it's in a powdered form. You take hot water and you put it in a cup, take a teaspoon of this powder and mix it in.
6: Yeah.
9: And you drink this cup down.
6: That's great. Well,
9: the absorption rate is really incredible because it actually goes right into your bloodstream.
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8: Well, if you're just joining us, I've got Dr. Michael Pincus on the phone today, and he's telling us about stress and how important it is to ensure that you've got the proper nutrients in your system, specifically calcium and magnesium, and how much of an impact that has on our overall health. So I guess one of the things that people should really be aware of is, because this isn't an instant thing that triggers you to say, oh, I'm sick, but, you know, instead happens gradually over time, it's very possible that people might not even be aware that there is a deficiency of calcium and magnesium in their body.
9: Well, that's the thing, is that deficiencies are not like, you know, a water main breaking where you have a real noticeable thing.
6: Dr. Pincus, you had mentioned insomnia. We talked about that a little bit. What about back pain?
9: Calcium magnesium is excellent for back pain because the calcium goes into the muscles. Mm-hmm. The magnesium actually helps the transmitters in the nerve. And when you take this CalMax formula, many times it will calm your back pain.
6: Wow.
9: I know a couple years ago I herniated a disc in my back.
6: Mm-hmm.
9: And I was trying everything, and I took out the CalMax formula and I drank it, and I couldn't believe the difference. Within about a half hour, I was functional again.
6: Hmm.
9: Now, it wasn't completely gone, but I drank it over a 10-day period,
6: yeah.
9: And it completely alleviated the problem.
6: Now, what about heart disease?
9: Well, heart disease is something you have to watch out for, both dietarily and going down the genetic line.
6: Yeah.
9: And if anyone has any history of heart disease or you've even had bypass surgery, you should be on this CalMax formula. And I can't say that without enough emphasis, because it's something that will completely give you a new lease on life.
6: Isn't that amazing? We had talked about arthritis. What about joint pain?
9: Well, the arthritic joints really respond to this. And I recently gave a can of this to a lady who was suffering from fibromyalgia, where she was having pain in just about every joint in her body.
6: Mm-hmm.
9: It could be in her knee, it could be in her neck, it could be in her elbow. And I gave it to her 1 week, and I saw her the next week, and I swear, Chris, I did not recognize her.
6: Really?
9: Just as a lady that was 64 years old, and the first time I saw her, she looked like she was 84 years old, and the week later, she was bright, she had a beautiful smile, her eyes were gleaming, and I honestly had to ask my wife who this lady was, and sure enough, she was the one who took a week of the formula, the CalMax formula, and she said she got a really good week of sleep for the first time in years.
6: Wow.
9: And that her pain was much better, and she ordered 3 more cans for me.
6: Wow.
9: She was giving it out to her friend.
6: That's amazing. 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
6: If you just tuned in, we're talking with Dr. Michael Pincus about stress and the negative effects that everyday stress has on your body. Whether it's job stress, financial stress, family stress, any form of stress takes a serious physical toll on your body. And Dr. Pincus, you were talking about how your CalMax formula can help us in this battle against stress. And I guess this is something everyone should be aware of, whether you're 24 or 94.
9: Well, I've used it for many, many years as a younger person, and now as I'm aging as well, I use this, and it definitely helps me sleep better.
6: Mm-hmm.
9: It helps control the stress of the workaday world, and many people will just be amazed how this actually works.
10: Because our formula has a chemical reaction that occurs before you actually ingest it.
6: Mm-hmm.
10: CalMax is pre-dissolved. It doesn't get lodged in your system. And so what happens is that when people drink the CalMax, it's like an infusion into your body. It's like, whoa, it's like decompressing. And so people who are in pain, they take the CalMax, the calcium magnesium gets into the muscles, and it starts to relax it.
6: Dr. Pincus, you talked earlier about how stress affects your energy, and I'd like you to elaborate a little bit more on that subject, if you would. I mean, does stress really affect our energy levels?
10: Good question. Because energy is like the biggest thing right now, like people, chronic fatigue syndrome, PMS, and fibromyalgia. It's like wiping people out. And that's the key to low energy, is a lot of it's caused by pain, feeling old, your joints don't move well. This kind of wipes you out. It drains your energy. And then you get tired and you go to sleep. Guess what? You don't sleep. Now, I'm telling you, like, common scenarios due to a lack of calcium and magnesium in your system. When you have the CalMax, and the first thing that happens, you take it 20 minutes before you go to bed,
6: mm-hmm.
10: you get a good night's sleep, and you wake up feeling refreshed, and your energy comes back.
6: Is CalMax safe? I mean, you're telling us how powerful CalMax is, and I'm just wondering if you can ever take too much, or if it's safe to take if you're already on any supplements or medications.
10: CalMax has never, ever been shown to interact poorly with any medication. Okay, it's 100% natural, it's safe. And, you know, our formula doesn't contain sugar, which is in a lot of calcium products, wheat, soy, gluten, lactose, or anything that people are trying to avoid. CalMax doesn't have any of that. But you see, the point is that if you're a person who's a diabetic, you're on high blood pressure, you've had bypass surgery, guess what? You are deficient. You are deficient in the calcium and magnesium.
6: Dr. Pincus, unfortunately, we're about out of time. Any parting thoughts? I mean, who can really benefit from this?
9: Well, I wish we had more time, because this product, I'll tell you, if you're over the age of 35, Mm-hmm. You should definitely be taking the CalMax formula just daily on a preventative basis.
6: Yeah.
9: But if you're someone who's more of a senior citizen, or if you're someone who can't sleep well, or you're experiencing a lot of muscle cramps, a lot of aching in your body, this is an absolute. It's so simple, but it controls most every function in your whole body.
10: 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It's something that I urge you to try, because CalMax can help you.
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17: News. I'm Carmen Robertson. 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